0: Northbound I-25 is heavy from Downing to Spear. Southbound I-25 busy from University to Hamden. Eastbound I-70 is moving at 30 miles an hour from Quebec to Chambers. And westbound I-70 is moving at 20 from I-270 to Brighton. An accident on eastbound C-470 at Yosemite is blocking the right lane. Delays start at Quebec there. There is an accident on southbound University at 1st. And southbound Sheridan is closed between Wyoming and Jewell for emergency road work. I'm Dave O'Brien on KOA, 850 AM and 94.1 FM.
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5: Welcome to Broncos Country Tonight. Benjamin Albright, Nick Ferguson, Zach Seegers here with you. 56690 is the text line. A little bit earlier, Christopher Sanchez of the Philadelphia Phillies just tied the longest consecutive scoreless innings streak since 1988. He's thrown 6 innings today without a run, and continues to add to that total and his 1.47 ERA on the season in 79 innings of work. He is absolutely just crushing. He's been a good pitcher for about 4 years now, but he's on another level this year. If he got any kind of run support, he'd be in the Cy Young conversation. But he pitches for the Phillies, so he's 6-2.
6: But that says a lot about the whole thing of team over individual, right? Because we've seen in sports.
5: You remember the Royals had a pitcher a couple of years ago? Was it Zach Greinke or whatever?
6: Yeah.
5: Who was just throwing flames. He had like 10 wins on the season because the Royals couldn't hit. Team matters.
6: Team definitely matters. And we've seen so many players, not in just baseball, other sports, just kind of the tops of their position, but never get the notoriety, validity that they deserve because everyone else around them stinks. Take for instance, when OKC last game against the Spurs, I mean, SGA was doing everything he could, 36 points, and everyone else around him.
5: Chet Holmgren was doing everything he could to help the Spurs win.
6: I'm wondering, I know this is not true, this is just me joking, but I'm just like, well, I was watching the game wondering, is Chet point shaving? I know Wimby is in his head, but gosh, don't it.
5: They're after my pub, Shane.
6: I'm just saying, man. Come on. Jeez.
5: Oh, my goodness. Speaking of basketball, Knicks Spurs tonight, game one. I like the Spurs in the first game. I kind of like the Knicks for the series.
6: You like the Knicks for the series?
5: I do.
6: Why?
5: The Knicks have had 9 days off, so they're going to be a little rusty in this first game. I like the Spurs in this game. But I think the Knicks are the right matchup for the Spurs. We've seen them beat the Spurs. We've seen them beat Spurs handily before. I think they're a team that can do it. I think they've got the right pieces in place to match up really well with the Spurs.
6: See, I feel a little different. I'll go with you on the first one as far as the Spurs winning the first game at home because rest versus rust, the whole idea. But the thing that changes it for me is the young Frenchman, Wembanyama. And Wembanyama is a breath of fresh air because it's reminiscent for me of what basketball used to be in the 80s and 90s. More physicals, guys really cared. Guys played both ends of the floor. And Wemby is on a mission. It goes back to where, you know, he and Chet Holmgren played in the under-19 league, and Chet, you know, the Team USA beat France, and Chet got the MVP. And you can see that in the last series, how he took it personal. He was even bumping, walking by bumping Chet Holmgren, and Chet never responded. And then you go fast forward, you look at what took place in the All-Star game when you had the international teams versus the young guns and some of the OGs. And if I'm not mistaken, yeah, Jamal Murray was on that team with the international, and he didn't do squat. And the international team ended up losing, and you just see the love of disappointment on Wemby's face. It was similar to what he experienced when Team France lost to USA due to Steph Curry. And he was so emotional about it. So I think San Antonio is going to get an emotional lift. If something were to happen, knock on wood, to Wemby, that changed the whole series. But I think this kid is upset, and he is on a collision course for destiny to bring the winning ways back to San Antonio.
5: Only two players in NBA history have won a championship at that age. Have won a championship that young. Tim Duncan, who of course was on the Spurs, and then Bill Russell. Nobody else has led their team to the championship at the age of 22. I will say for me, there are two things. My Knicks prediction hinges on two things here. One is Josh Hart. The Knicks are going to need his defense, ability to defend multiple positions, because the Spurs guards love to attack. They're going to need him to handle the moments when the Spurs deploy Wembanyama to guard him. They need the shot making or taking, draw the attention, keep an eye on what he does off the ball. His ability to keep things flowing, working to get the dribble handoffs or setting off ball screens, get the Knicks some openings. And then Mitchell Robinson. He's got that broken and surgically repaired right pinky. If he's good to go and able to grab offensive rebounds, finish above the rim, and, you know, be a shot blocker, a disruptor, that could be a massive weapon against Wemby. But if he's limited, unavailable, ineffective, that dashes that.
6: Well, the one thing that we've seen all season, especially against the series against, you know, OKC, and especially about both teams, both OKC and the Spurs became really efficient at their defensive prowess, being able to force turnovers, being able to trap, being able to show their length and use every ounce of the court. And when I look at the Knicks are not like a physical team to me. They're more of a finesse team. And I saw, when you look at the Spurs, it was almost like when the Denver Nuggets face Minnesota. Minnesota took it personal, and they just elevated their level of defense, and the Nuggets had no answer. So when I look at the Spurs defense and the players that they have a bunch of young players who they don't give two nickels about anything. They're scrappy. They go after it. Their coach, Mitch Johnson, I believe that's his name, he does a great job getting those guys fired up. And the way that they coach from a defensive coordinating standpoint can create some issues. Now, the thing for the Knicks is going to be Jalen Brunson. Everything runs through Brunson, his ability to get a shot. He's not DeMar DeRozan as far as being, you know, I guess 100% as far as the mid-range games or SGA, but he's a guy that can create his own shot. And I know last series between OKC and the Spurs, it became somewhat of an issue as far as drawing fouls, getting to the stripe, and how SGA got to the stripe. And that's an NBA problem, but that's one thing that Jalen Brunson can do. He can extend plays, he can create contact, and he can finish and get the bucket. So to me, when we talk about keys to the game, for me, is Jalen Brunson, how impactful he is, and Wembanyama, because that dude, Wembanyama, when he reaches his arm up full extension, it is hard. It is hard to get a ball over his outstretched arm. So it's going to be interesting to see how the Knicks handle that.
5: That it is. The Knicks, of course, Carl Anthony Towns is going to have his hands full on that. I think one of the other things to keep your eye on is, the guard and forward play around the perimeter. The Knicks are not really a prolific three-point shooting team. They do have some guys that could come in and knock it down. Mentioned Hart already, Miles McBride. Anunoby puts up a lot of threes, but he doesn't hit as often as you would like. But he takes a lot of attempts, and then Shamay when he comes in as well. So, you know, those are guys that are going to need to make the most of their minutes.
6: Well, yeah, I mean, I remember Shamay from his time with, I think he played for the Hawks at one point, and decent three-point shooter. But once again, you don't want to just live and die by the three. You want that to set it up. So now when they start to approach you, now you can get the dribble handoffs and you get the pump fakes. And you talk about OG Anunoby. I mean, I like Anunoby's game, and they're going to try to use both Robinson and Anunoby to try to get underneath the legs of Wembanyama. And here's the thing. Here's where Wembanyama has to be smart. You face the same team before. And I think, if I'm not mistaken, the Knicks kind of won the season average, but there were moments back in San Antonio where the Spurs were able to win that game. So Wembanyama has to take this personal. He has to look across the court and find his guy, like in the Waterboy. Mm-hmm. Remember, he found a guy, mm-hmm. and that pissed him off. I mean, the guy last series, like I said before, was Chet Holmgren. So he now needs to find, and that's Wembanyama, maybe it's Carl Anthony Towns.
7: Maybe. And it's interesting to me because the Spurs, they love to jack up three-point shots. They're not exactly the best three-point shooters, but when they're hot, it runs hot, and it pays off for them in big ways. And they got guys that are not afraid to shoot, all of them not afraid to shoot it. You got Fox, Vassell, Castle doesn't as much. But even Webby will put up one or two a game. Julian, Champagne.
6: Champagne.
7: Yeah, I'm butchering the names on purpose. He puts up, what, 6 attempts a game, I think, from downtown, at 38%. You got Harrison Barnes who will put up 5 attempts a game. So they've got guys that will come in and put 4, 5, 6 attempts up a game and only connect on 2 or 3 of them. But when they connect on more, when they start getting hot, that's the difference, because then they can go back inside and play inside out with Wemby, and that's when that stuff starts clicking. So the Knicks got to shut that down.
6: See, that's what I call like kind of the radiator offense.
7: Mm-hmm.
6: When it runs hot, it runs hot.
7: Yeah.
6: And once again, it goes back to the Spurs. And similar to that of the Denver Broncos, you know how like last year they would say, okay, the Broncos are ahead of schedule. When you look at the Spurs, that has been the narrative this entire time. But the Spurs players say, well, no, we're not ahead of schedule. We are right where we need to. And De'Aaron Fox, the veteran on that squad, those were his words. And that's something that he said. But you look at Stephen Castle. You look at Dylan Harper. Mm-hmm. Once again, a young guy stepping into this position and not falling back because he's a young guy. He understands what the moment is. And there was a video after the Spurs eliminated OKC that started to circulate from when Castle and Dylan Harper were drafted. And it was those two guys were on a call with Wembanyama. And obviously Wemby knew who they were. And they were like, well, we know who you are. We know what that life is about. And they were just talking about being in this situation. And a lot of teams and a lot of players dream of being in that championship window, but seldom get that opportunity. But so there's a belief part of it. But then the other part is the motion, the execution, the action of actually doing something. So I'm eager to see how this team plays.
7: Withstanding the pressure, too. I think, you know, San Antonio is sort of interesting. The Knicks probably have more pressure on them. They've come closer. The reason they went with Mike Brown is because they didn't feel like Thibodeau got them to where they needed to be. I think Tom Thibodeau's thumbprint is all over this Knicks roster and this Knicks team, but Mike Brown has taken that and done what he's done with it. I think the Knicks have more. This series, I don't want to say it's a referendum on Jalen Brunson, but it's kind of, it's like we're coming to the point where this dude has an opportunity to become the greatest Knick of all time, or the guy who just can't quite get can't quite get there.
6: You know, that's the unfortunate part of games like this. So many things are on the line. Legacies is on the line. Like you talk about Jalen Brunson, and if the Knicks don't pull it off, the conversation will go back to Jalen Brunson.
7: Uh-huh.
6: And then they would start talking about Mike Brown, but mostly about Brunson and then Brunson's father.
7: Yep.
6: And
7: because
6: how,
7: of that situation,
6: yes,
7: you're right.
6: Yes. So right now, everything is looking, you know, like peaches and cream. I even had a buddy of mine just now who from New York just hit me up, started talking about the Knicks. And this would be great for the Knicks if they can pull it up, because when you look at both of these franchises, very storied franchise, but when you look at the franchise that has been in the championship window and has done it and done it well, and they've done it with international players, you look at the Spurs. Because you can't look at the Spurs and see where they are now without thinking about Greg Popovich,
7: mm-hmm.
6: right? And because Greg stepped down. Coach Pop stepped down.
7: Right.
6: Because his health. But had he not, he would have been right in this particular position. And his was interesting. So when you think about De'Aaron Fox, De'Aaron Fox used to play for Sacramento.
7: Mm-hmm.
6: Who coached him in Sacramento? Mike Brown, who's now mm-hmm. the head coach for the New York Knicks. So
7: right.
6: You're going to see a little chess match as far as trying to slow him down and try to box him in. But this is going to be a game, once again, of the backcourt, who has the best guards, who don't make mistakes, who don't turn the ball over. But I still say I'm looking to see what Wimby does with Karl Anthony Towns.
7: The other part of this, and we'll get on to some other stuff here in just a second. The other part of this is the Knicks know each other. They've known each other a long time. I mean, these are the Nova Knicks, right? I mean, you got three of these guys that played college ball together at Villanova. Brunson and Michael Bridges and Josh Hart. You know, we're down there at Villanova. So these guys have been together a long time. In terms of how this works. So is that working? Is that a positive or a negative at this point?
6: It all depends, because it becomes a negative when you are overly confident, right? You said we've been together for so long, so we can just walk in here and take over. Mm-hmm. But you have a young team that all season long, all they heard, the young Spurs, were, you too young. You can't handle the limelight, right? The spotlight is too big for you. And they show. They show because OKC was by far the best team in the NBA all season long, bar none. But they took them to the task, and they took them to Game 7, mm-hmm. and they beat them during the regular season. They won that regular season battle. So this is a battle-tested team. Obviously, for Wembanyama, this is going to be like a huge international-making game. And if you're Adam Silver, you love this matchup because you're continually trying to expand the game from an international standpoint, and you're going to host a couple of games in basketball Mecca, which is Madison Square Garden. So Adam Silver in the NBA wins, but I know Wimby wants to win because this would definitely solidify him as one of the league's top players, and it would cement him as a global phenomenon because he's already talented.
7: Yeah.
6: He's well known over in France.
7: Right.
6: He comes to the U.S. game, and even though no All-Star, no Olympic, he wins this thing? Yeah, he's that dude.
7: It does, and it puts you on the map at a very young age. Like I said, there's only been two players that have led their team to a championship at that age before, and that's Tim Duncan, who obviously did it with the Spurs, and Bill Russell. Those are the only two guys who ever led their team like that at 22 years old.
6: And just think about this in another way from a marketing standpoint. Like, when we think about Nikola Jokic, as great as he is from an MVP standpoint, he's not marketed, at least here in the United States that I've seen, in that type of way. Like, he's a global phenomenon. But once again, Nikola is all about playing the game. He's not about accolades. He's about his horses. But when you think about Wembanyama, Wembanyama understands this is bigger than him. This says something to those kids back in France, mm-hmm. right? Those guys like Nick Batum, right, who's been a long-time NBA vet who's never been into this point. Rudy Gobert, who's another Frenchman who played on the French national team, who's never been in this position. So Wimby understands this moment. This is why I said I'm going to roll with the Spurs, because the team I was rocking with coming into this thing was OKC. But since they defeated OKC, the Spurs, I'm going to roll with them because I like that grit that they're showing, and also the fact that people are overlooking them still at this point.
7: I don't see anybody overlooking them, but if you are, they shouldn't be overlooking them. I think this is going to be a great series. I think it could go 6 or 7. But I think the Spurs take the first one. Just that 9 days off is a lot of days off.
6: It's a lot of days off.
7: Especially when you were on that run the Knicks were on, that hot run they were on.
6: Well, they were on a heater for real.
7: 9 days off is like the worst thing that could happen to you. You just lose all the momentum. So I think Spurs win tonight, but I think the Knicks have a real shot at this series. We got the NBA draft coming up too. Is anybody in there you eyeballing for the Nuggets? Nuggets sitting at pick 26, I think, in the NBA draft.
6: Well, the Nuggets just need to get better all around. And we've had this conversation before. We know Aaron Gordon is their best defensive player, and he is in consecutive playoff pushes. He's been injured, so the Knicks need to go. Not the Knicks, but the Nuggets need to go out and look for some younger players with grit that can actually help them long term. But in the short term, they need to go out and look for scrappy veteran guys to add to the mix. And this is where Calvin Booth and, you know, Michael Malone had their issues, because Calvin Booth wanted to build for the future. Michael Malone wanted veteran guys that he's seen play, that he knows what they can do, and he wanted to insert them into the lineup. So the Nuggets are up against it, because here's what we know. With OKC and the Spurs being where they are, the West is going to be tight. And if the Knicks are to pull this off and they keep their core team together, they're still going to be a problem in the East. So there's a lot of uphill movement that the Nuggets and their brass need to make, because what we saw from the Nuggets and that early elimination to a 7 seed, an 8 seed, and you know, Ant-Man and the Timberwolves, that can't happen again.
7: No, it cannot happen again.
6: People get fired if it happened again.
7: I thought there were going to be people. I thought there was going to be firings because it happened in the first place. Something to keep your eye on if you're an NBA draft. Keep your eye on Sergio Delaria for the Nuggets. Just keep your eye on him. 6'5" wing player. Had a little bit of an injury. He was going to be out. Yes, very much.
6: If he's an international player, you know, you always think that those international players can shoot, especially the joke when I played in our locker room with the Broncos were, if a guy had a bitch in his last name, he could shoot.
7: Yeah.
6: Ronovich.
7: This is Sergio Delaria. He's out of Spain. He's out of Valencia, and he's a guard. He's a shooting guard or small forward at 6'5", and he's a knockdown shooter. So keep your eye on him, and he's a bit of a playmaker too. He's kind of a playmaking guard, you know, over in Spain right now. But he's more of an international, you know, wing kind of player here in the pros. We're gonna hit a break. Broncos Country Night back after this.
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23: KOA News Time is 6:31. I'm Chad Bauer. The Denver School Board scheduled to vote on a student device policy next week. Executive Director of Healthier Colorado, Joshua Ewing, says multiple surveys show support for a phone-free school day.
24: The learning environment, the social engagement, the well-being of our young people is improved by removing devices from the learning environment for the entire day.
23: The board is scheduled for a final vote on the matter next Thursday. Israel and Lebanon have reached a ceasefire agreement. In a joint statement, the governments of both countries agreed to implement the ceasefire as long as the militant group Hezbollah stops firing as well. Hezbollah, which has been fighting Israeli forces after the country invaded southern Lebanon, was not part of the negotiation. That conflict has been a key sticking point in the negotiations between the U.S. and Iran. The Rockies beat the Angels 8-2 last night in Anaheim. They'll go for the three-game sweep tonight. KOA coverage starts at 7, first pitch at 7:40. Fox 31 pinpoint weather. Thunderstorms possible early tonight and clearing with a low of 54. Tomorrow, partly cloudy, warmer. Thursday's high 89. It's 68 in Denver. Our next update during Rockies on Deck. I'm Chad Bauer on KOA. From the KOA Traffic Center, here's Dave O'Brien.
0: There are some pretty heavy backups on I-25 in the Denver Tech Center right now. A car was on fire on the left shoulder of northbound I-25 at Orchard. Firefighters just arrived and put that fire out about 5 minutes ago. They are blocking the two left lanes of northbound, which is causing backups starting at Dry Creek. There is also some curiosity slowing on southbound I-25 getting by that, and that is going to take a little while to clean up. An accident on eastbound C-470 at Yosemite is blocking the two right lanes. There are multiple vehicles involved in that, and delays start at Quebec. A crash on northbound I-25 at 38th Park Avenue is just about cleared from the left shoulder. Some minor delays remain there. And southbound Sheridan is closed between Wyoming and Jewell for emergency road work. I'm Dave O'Brien on KOA, 850 AM and 94.1 FM.
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5: Back to Broncos Country tonight. Benjamin Albright, Nick Ferguson. Zach Seeger's here with you. 56690, the text line. Taking you all the way up top of the hour as the Colorado Rockies will look for the sweep against the Angels. The Rockies up to 24-38. Got Lorenzen on the bump tonight against Urena. That's pretty tough. Urena's a pretty good pitcher. Lorenzen's carrying a 7.22 ERA on the season, but we'll see if the Rockies can get the sweep. See if they can get out the broom.
6: The Rockies were 4-5 in the last couple of games.
5: They've been playing a little bit better, yeah. Yeah, they ran into that Dodgers buzzsaw there for a minute.
6: Well, I mean, come on now. Let's be totally honest, man. They are the Dodgers. I mean, I know the Rockies hired some of the people who worked for the Dodgers, but you're not going to get that duplication instantaneously.
5: Yeah.
6: Instant gratification.
5: They got two or three against San Francisco, and now you at least got two or three against the Angels. Maybe get the sweep, get the night off tomorrow, and then back at it here in town against the Brewers all weekend. I imagine our good friend Shelby Harris will be down there at the game for that one. You texted me something earlier, and I never read.
6: I know how you power rankings.
5: Dude.
6: I know how you love those rankings.
5: Yeah, I don't love rankings at all. I don't like them at all. I never understand where people come up with this stuff. But this is the 2026 NFL FPI rankings, whatever that is, from ESPN Analytics, and it apparently has the Broncos in 15th with a plus 1.3, whatever that means, out next to it. Behind such teams as the Patriots, Texans, and believe it or not, Bengals at 12th.
2: It's FPI is Football Power Index, and I think the numbers are how many points they would be favored by against an average opponent, or this model believes they should be favored by against an average opponent, I think is my understanding.
5: Okay. I mean, the teams they have the Rams and the Bills at the top, and the Ravens, Seahawks, Niners at 5th, Packers 6th, which might be a bit of a stretch since Parsons isn't going to be back until October. Chargers at 7, Lions at 8, Chiefs at 9, Eagles 10, Cowboys 11, Bengals 12, Texans 13, Patriots 14, Broncos 15, Bears 16. I really don't need to get into the bottom half of this because it's all the crappy teams you would think. The only thing, the Colts at 20th felt a little low to me. But beyond that, the bottom five is the Raiders, Cardinals, Browns, Jets, and Dolphins, like everybody drew it up. But the Broncos at, 15 there, that feels a little light to me.
6: Yeah, for me, it is, because when I look at the Green Bay Packers with Michael Parson not coming back to later in the season, I don't think that they're going to be, that productive. They're still going to be competitive, but not that productive. But then you got Kansas City at 9, right? And I'm thinking, okay, well, when you think about Kansas City, they have a reimagined secondary because they had two of their guys head to the Los Angeles Rams this offseason.
5: Right, McDuffie and safety.
6: Yes, so now they're trying to piece things together. And then you got Patrick Mahomes coming back off of injury. What is he going to be like? Obviously, he's not going to be the same Patrick Mahomes. Mm-hmm. He's going to be slow just a little because his, not the injury, but his decision-making to make sure that he doesn't sustain another injury. So I don't understand that. The Cowboys, I do expect the Cowboys to be a lot better because they put a lot of energy into revamping their defense. But I don't think the Broncos being 15, I don't think that's an ideal spot for them. And that's not me trying to be a Broncos homer. It's just like, realistically, it doesn't make sense to me.
3: Yeah, I mean, I don't get where you come. You come from a team that's coming back from the AFC Championship game, who had one of the top defenses in the league. They're getting the quarterback back in Bo Nix. Having them 15th seemed
6: okay. Well, if I can,
3: I don't do power rankings anyway, because right. I'm like, this is just some guy's opinion, but this feels like.
6: Well, the reason, okay, here's where I would inject some logic and some context into it. Not to where the Broncos should be 15; they should be much higher. But it's whether or how much you believe that Davis Webb is going to make a massive change offensively. We know what mm-hmm. Bo Nix is. And you could talk about his injury all day, every day. But injury being aside, he was one of the better quarterbacks throwing outside the pocket, even though he was still one of the more criticized young quarterbacks in the league. But everything is resting on what does that offense look like? And here's the other thing, Ben, the run game. The run game hasn't really been the same. It's one of the reasons that Devontae Williams wasn't here with the Denver Broncos, but then he goes to Dallas.
3: Mm-hmm.
6: He
3: has, by the way, ranked ahead of the Broncos in this poll.
6: Exactly. He has more yards with the Cowboys, more touchdowns early in the season than he had when he was with the Broncos.
3: Mm-hmm.
6: So you can look at it as though you want to and break it down, but the Broncos did not run the ball well or have not run the ball well over the past couple of years. And I'm thinking maybe that was factored into coming up with this list itself and putting the Broncos where they put them.
3: Maybe. I don't know. But as you look at it, to me, I'm like, the Broncos kept everything from an AFC championship team. Putting them 15th feels a little, I wonder what the criterion, Zach probably knows, what the criterion is for this power rankings that they come up with, because it says ESPN Analytics. So ostensibly there's some sort of data points that go into this thing that they come up with these rankings. But I Cincinnati, are they even going to field a defense this year outside of Dexter Lawrence? Dallas, I like Dallas, and I think Clayton Adams is a heck of an offensive coordinator. I think he's going to be a head coach sooner than later, but I don't know. You know, is Dallas really better than the Broncos according to this? I don't think so. Meanwhile, you get the Jags behind the Broncos, the team that beat them last year and got a little bit better. I don't know. I just look at this thing and there's a couple of things that got me scratching my head on this. Zach, do you know what the formula is for this thing?
2: The formula is all secret, proprietary ESPN stuff, much like QBR, where we're not allowed to see it. But here's how they describe it. Football Power Index is a predictive rating system developed by ESPN that measures team strength and uses it to forecast game and season results. Each team's FPI is composed of predictive offensive and defensive and special teams value as measured by a function of expected points added. So EPA, that rating is the basis for FPI's game level and season level projections. It seems like they're using EPA to forecast future EPA, I think, kind of.
3: Okay. Yeah, I don't know. This just feels like one of those funky, those weird, you know, nerd things that I don't.
6: Well, if anything, if I had to say, I would obviously, you know, we're saying that the Broncos are too low with this football power index at 15. I would dare to put Denver maybe in the top five or maybe in the top six. And that's league-wide. That's not just the AFC. Because when you look at some of the teams that on this particular list, you got Rams at one, Bills at two, Ravens, Seahawks, 49ers.
3: Mm-hmm.
6: Those teams have always been competitive.
3: Yeah, the top teams there don't bother me. The top, yeah. You know, looking at the top links on this stuff don't bother me. It's when you start getting into, okay, you've got Lions, Chiefs at 8 and 9. That feels a little reputational more than anything else. Dallas and Cincinnati at 11 and 12. And then I'm like, okay, I would put the Texans, Patriots, and Broncos on the same tier, but I think the Broncos' offense is better than Houston's, and their defense is about the same.
6: Ooh, I don't know about that.
3: Houston's defense is very good.
6: But
3: they're all in that same tier. They're all top five defenses.
6: Well, when you say in the same, right?
3: They're in the same class. I put the Texans above the Broncos, okay. But they're both okay. They're all top four defenses.
6: Yes, they're both in the top two defensive units in the league.
3: Yeah.
6: Okay,
3: so they're in the same tier. I mean, I'd put the Texans a little ahead of them, but the Broncos' offense is clearly better than the Texans' offense.
6: Yeah, it is, and that goes back to C.J. Stroud, who looked like he took massive steps backwards.
3: Mm-hmm.
6: Because, I mean, if C.J. Stroud doesn't turn the ball over against the Patriots, Now it's the Broncos hosting the Houston Texans.
3: Right. Who they beat during the season. Of course, they had Davis Mills had to come on in that game.
6: And you know what? As a fan, I was rooting for that game because I wanted to see those two teams play because of the defense.
3: Yeah, it didn't disappoint from that,
6: no,
3: that angle.
6: No, it did.
3: And honestly, if Davis Mills, he put on a little bit of a heater after that. He kind of guided them through. I honestly, Davis Mills might have been the best quarterback they had last year.
6: Well, there are individuals in the Texas market who would agree with you off air, but they will not tell you that on air because there's still a lot of confidence in that Texans building on CJ Stroud. Just think about it. I mean, in his first year, he was so fantastic, but they didn't want to pass judgment on him because you go to Davis Webb, then you kind of screw yourself with CJ Stroud, and they couldn't do that.
3: Let's check in with traffic for Dave O'Brien.
0: An extinguished car fire is blocking the two left lanes of northbound I-25 at Orchard. Backup start at Dry Creek, and southbound I-25 also slow getting by that. An accident on eastbound C-470 at Yosemite is blocking the two right lanes. Slowing there starts at Quebec. There is a crash on northbound I-225 blocking the two right lanes at Alameda. And there are a couple of cars over on the right shoulder there as well. Delays start at Iliff, where there is another accident. Northbound I-225 at Iliff, the left lane blocked there. There's also a crash on northbound Sheridan at 84th. I'm Dave O'Brien on KOA, 850 AM and 94.1 FM.
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39: What's the doomsday clock, Josh?
40: So the doomsday clock is a metaphorical clock that is overseen by the Bulletin of Atomic Scientists. It's a graphic representation of how close humanity is to self-inflicted disaster.
39: They moved the second hand on the clock forward to 89 seconds to midnight, which means it's the closest that clock has ever been to midnight since they started.
40: In 1947, when the U.S. and Russia were starting the Cold War, there was 7 minutes to midnight. We're now less than 2 minutes away from midnight. The furthest away it was from midnight was 1991, after the Soviet Union dissolved. It was all the way back from 17 minutes to midnight.
39: I think it's a valuable thing because it just raises awareness every year with people. Just another thing to kind of say, hey, like, we're not headed in the right direction as humanity goes.
40: All these things that have been developing for a while have been accelerated because of the threat multiplier of misinformation and disinformation and conspiracy theories.
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Taking you up to top of the hour when Colorado Rockies baseball, Jack and Zach on the call. Rockies looking for the sweep against the Los Angeles Angels. You've got Michael Lorenzen against Walbert Urena. Urena, 2.44 ERA, but 2-4 on the season. Michael Lorenzen, 7.22 ERA, 2-7 on the season. The Rockies, of course, won yesterday, two in a row against the Angels, and the offense has been on point. 9 runs in the first game, 8 runs last night against the Angels, and

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11: 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I'm your host, Jesse Thomas.
8: Rockies went down in order against Grayson Rodriguez, but Hunter Goodman, first pitch swinging, changes that. Gone! 1-0 Rockies.
11: And the Rock Show never looked back, adding two more after that. Hunter Goodman, 111-mile-per-hour rocket in the top of the second, then plated five more in the fourth, thanks to a Willie Castro three-run tank and a solo shot from the National League Rookie of the Month, T.J. Rumfield, that went off of Angels center fielder Joe Adell's head as the Rockies rolled to an 8-2 win. Now, here is what you can expect in this space over the course of the next 35 minutes as Michael Lorenzen and the Rockies will look to complete the three-game sweep against Walbert Urania and the Halos. Zach Goodman will lead us off tonight as he'll sit down with my favorite Colorado Rocky, Big Willie Castro.
12: This is me right now, how I feel right now. 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
11: 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All that's next on the KOA Rockies Radio Network.
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23: Welcome back to the On Deck Show. Rockies looking for a sweep over the Angels here in game number three. Willie Castro yesterday, a three-run home run that really broke things loose in the fourth or third inning. It was a huge swing at the time, really give you guys some good cushion. But it was a lengthy at-bat, a 3-2 pitch that you hit out. What did you see?
24: I mean, you know, I would just, he was throwing a lot of four-seam, and, you know, that was a little late on. And obviously, you know, I had to make an adjustment. And I just think, you know, he got me to two strikes for a full count, actually. And, yeah, we're just ready. I was just ready for that pitch up and in. And, yeah, I got a really good swing on it.
23: You got back to the dugout. Did you have time to settle down before you watched T.J. Rumfield's ball hit off somebody's head or Joe Adell's head and go over the wall? Did you see that?
24: I mean, I saw that in the last second. Saw that in the last second when I hit his head. You don't really see that very often, but I mean, it's a free home run, like they said. You know, we take it, and yeah, it was awesome to see.
23: Speaking of home runs, I remember watching you hit one quarterfinal game in the World Baseball Classic, leading things off. What do you remember about that moment representing your country?
24: I mean, represent the country. I mean, it was something that you're never going to forget for sure. And, man, it feels so – it just felt great when I hit that leadoff homer over there. And, I mean, it's something that for sure when I go back and experience that. And yeah, just seeing the group of guys that we had over there was amazing to know them. And yeah, it's something that I'm never going to forget.
23: Thinking about your approach at the plate, your entire career as a right-handed hitter, you've had a higher batting average, but as a left-handed hitter, you've had a higher home run production. What really goes into that? Why do you think that's the thing?
24: I mean, I don't know. For sure, being a switch hitter is really hard. You know, sometimes you feel really good on one side and you don't feel right on the other side. It's really hard to keep, you know, the same consistent both sides. And yeah, I just think, you know, left side, I'm a little more like home run hitter. I hit the ball up a little more. Right side, I hit more liners. And yeah, you know, I just think I do the same amount of work both sides, you know, to keep my you know, my routine every day. I do the same thing both sides, so I could keep myself going. And yeah, I just think, you know, that just part of baseball, you know, being a switch hitter. It's really hard sometimes, but I mean, I just try to do my best every time I go out there.
23: Something that's been hard throughout the history of the Rockies is hitting at home and then translating it to the road, especially right after. Last road trip at Arizona and Los Angeles, you were really successful. This road trip, you get on base four times in game one, big homer yesterday. Do you feel like something's coming together for you, or is it just a good stretch at the plate?
24: I mean, just, you know, I just think that this is me right now, how I feel right now. This is the real Willie Castro, and, you know, I just got to go out there, trust my abilities. And, you know, just enjoy the game. I just think when you enjoy the game, I think the real you comes out, and just go out there, you know, make it simple. Because sometimes when you fall in little, like, slumps, that's when you're trying to do too much, thinking a lot. And yeah, just start going out there, you know, just trust. Destroy yourself, and, you know, just enjoy the game.
23: Well, I appreciate your time, Willie. Good luck today. We'll be right back on the KOA Rockies Radio Network.
1: Multiple issues right now around the metro area on the major highways, two of them on 225. First off, northbound at Iliff. The right left two lanes are blocked there due to an accident. Emergency crews are on the scene, and traffic's getting by on the right two lanes. Further north, 225 northbound at Alameda, the right two lanes are blocked there due to that accident, and that's causing about an 11-minute slowdown there. Also, I-25 northbound at Orchard, there is an extinguished vehicle fire blocking the left two lanes. I'm Jeffrey Dallet on KOA, 850 AM and 94.1 FM.
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11: Welcome back to Rockies on Deck, brought to you by Treetop Applesauce. From the batter's box to the lunch box, nothing crushes hunger like Treetop Applesauce, the official applesauce of the Colorado Rockies. I'm Jesse Thomas, and it's time for Pioneers of the Game. June 3rd is a fairly light day as far as Major League Baseball history goes, so I thought I would tell you guys about a story that may or may not have happened. Now, I don't do a ton of Negro League stories in this space because it can be really tough without accessible schedules, stats, or box scores. With that said, this is definitely one of my favorite events in Negro League history. The home run that Josh Gibson supposedly hit completely out of Yankee Stadium, which would perhaps make him the only man to accomplish this feat. Perhaps twice, actually. More on that in a minute. Now, Gibson was only 18 years old and wouldn't turn 19 until December. Nevertheless, on September 27th, 1930, Gibson hit what biographer John Hallway described as perhaps the longest home run ever hit in the house that Ruth built. In fact, many stories have this ball leaving Yankee Stadium completely, which, needless to say, would be a titanic shot. But how far did it really go? Well, like a lot of these things, it depends on who you ask. Biographer John Hallway interviewed two of Gibson's opponents that day, Bill Holland and catcher Larry Brown. They both claimed to have seen the ball land inside the park. Then in 1938, Gibson himself said, "I hit the ball on a line into the bullpen in deep left field." Okay, well, that settles that, right? Well, not so fast, as in 1934, Josh Gibson hit another blast at Yankee Stadium, this time against the Philadelphia Stars. And again, depending on who you ask, that's how far the ball went. It seems likely that if Gibson really hit the ball completely out of the ballpark, somebody at the time would have written about it, or Gibson would have later bragged about it. Neither of those things happened. But it also seems likely that Gibson's 1930 home run and perhaps the 1934 blast ranks as one of the longest ever hit at Yankee Stadium, along with two blasts hit by Frank Howard, one of the strongest hitters ever, and a famous homer by Mickey Mantle in 1963 that came within a few inches of leaving the stadium well beyond right field. Now, wrapping this all up, at some point, the anecdotal evidence simply becomes overwhelming, even if we know some of the anecdotes are less than 100% true. Now, I personally doubt that Josh Gibson ever hit a baseball completely out of old Yankee Stadium, but I don't doubt for a minute that Gibson could hit a ball just as far as anybody in the history of the game. Time now for the injury report, brought to you by Common Spirit Health. Hospitals, clinics, and caregivers, human kindness lives here. League-wide, the Athletics placed right-hander Luis Severino on the 15-day with the right shoulder capsule. He'll be out 4 to 6 weeks. And the lost season for Red Sox starter Garrett Crochet continues as he's been shut down with a low-grade lat strain after he was scheduled to throw a bullpen session yesterday. Yeesh. All right, time for a quick break. But when we get back, the star of the show, Jack Corrigan, will sit down with Rockies manager Warren Schaefer. That's next as we work our way closer to first pitch of the series finale here in Anaheim on the KOA Rockies Radio Network.
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12: Welcome back to Rockies on Deck, live from the Big A in Anaheim, California, before the series finale between the Rockies and Angels. Time to head down to the clubhouse and catch up with voice of the Rockies, Jack Corrigan, as he sits down to visit with Rockies manager Warren Schaefer. All yours, fellas.
13: Warren, a chance to sweep a series, another series win. All those things are good, and there were so many elements to last night. Let me start with Willie Castro, who rather quietly has been performing really well.
14: Yeah, Willie's been playing very well lately, pretty much on both sides of the ball. You just feel really good when he comes up to the plate. Obviously, switch hitter. He's hitting lefties at the top of the order. And then, I mean, last night that was a rocket off his bat for the homer left-handed. He's just been giving really good at-bats night in and night out.
13: And like you said, it got lost in a big victory, but the catch he made in short center field when Jake lost the ball in the dusk, I mean, wow.
14: Yeah, that was an awesome play. Just the fact that he kept going. I mean, usually you can just give up on that and because the center fielder's camped underneath it, but at that time of the night, knowing that you got to keep going, I mean, very nice job by Willie.
13: It's a year in which this team, a mix of where veterans and newcomers perform well in the same contest, which was great. We'll start at the front end with Tomo giving a Sugano-like performance again. And boy, what confidence that has to give you. I know you have that with everybody, but his consistency this year has really been evident.
14: Yeah, and that's the thing that gives you confidence is the consistency. he has been, when he takes the ball, you just know something good is going to happen. You know we're going to have a chance to win the ball game. I thought yesterday he wasn't as efficient as he normally is. He was in a lot of full counts, a lot of deep counts, but made pitches when he had to. And the split was really good. And he got through five innings for us in the 90-ish pitch count. And gave us a chance to win the ball game.
13: And at the other end, Blas Castaño getting his feet wet in the big leagues. And how about TJ Shook after, a lot of years in the minors, getting it going at the big league level? But both those guys, that's heartwarming.
14: Oh, it's the best. Blas pitches with so much emotion, and he attacks the strike zone. I just love what he does. I mean, he wants the ball all the time. He's perfect for that bullpen. Shook, big day for him and his family. Just so excited. I mean, this game is so much bigger. I mean, life is so much bigger than this game, and this game accentuates that when guys have worked their whole lives to get here and then to pitch a clean inning there in the eighth last night and to get that monkey off your back. I mean, that's a huge deal.
13: I might be one of the few people who was working the two times that a ball has hit an outfielder in the head and gone over the fence for a home run when Canseco was going through that in Cleveland and then Joe Adell last night. Have you ever seen that live?
14: No, that's very rare. Adell's a really good outfielder. That just, that was unfortunate for him.
13: Tonight, the hometown boy, if you will, Michael Lorenzen, grew up here in the Anaheim area, gets the ball. He's excited to have the opportunity, I'm sure.
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32: He's stepping down officially on August 1st. He was initially nominated by former Denver Mayor Michael Hancock in 2021 and again by Mayor Johnston in 2023. Under his leadership, they've made progress on the Great Hall Project, which is ahead of schedule and under budget, and he's also worked to bring in more international flights and make DIA a globally recognized airport. Nia Bender.
33: And the Denver Public School Board will vote on a student device policy next week.
34: The learning environment, the social engagement, the well-being of our young people is improved by removing devices from the learning environment for the entire day.
33: Healthier Colorado Joshua Ewing says phone-free school days are getting a lot of support. I'm Carrie Mack on KOA, the official home of the Colorado Rockies.
35: Good news regarding some of those earlier issues. I-25 northbound at Orchard, that vehicle fire that was blocking the left two lanes has now been cleared. All lanes now open. Some residual slowing does remain, but again, all lanes now open. 225 northbound at Alameda, that crash that was blocking the right two lanes, that has been cleared as well. Traffic back to posted speeds in that area. Further south, 225 northbound at Iliff, that accident is still active. I'm Jeffrey Dalle on KOA 850 AM and 94.1 FM.
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5: Starting lineups for tonight's game as the Rockies look for the sweep of the Angels. Warren Schaefer sets his ball club at the start this way. Jake McCarthy leads it off in center field. Tyler Freeman in right field. And T.J. Rumfield as the designated hitter. Hunter Goodman in the cleanup spot will do the catching. Troy Johnston hitting fifth. Troy's going to start at first base tonight. Willie Castro, Zach's pregame guest, is going to be the shortstop. Ezekiel Tovar getting the night off from the starting lineup. Sterling Thompson will be in left field. Kyle Karros at third base. Batting ninth, playing second, Edward Julian. On the mound, right-hander Michael Lorenzen. For the Angels and first-year manager Kurt Suzuki, Jorge Soler is going to lead things off. He's going to be the right fielder tonight after being the DH in the first two games. The designated hitter is going to be Mike Trout, who will hit second with left fielder Wade Mechler behind Trout. First baseman Vaughn Grissom in the cleanup spot. Then it's Oswald Peraza at short. Donovan Walton at third. Nick Madrigal will be the second baseman. Jose Siri in center field. Batting ninth and doing the catching, Logan Ohapi. On the mound, impressive rookie right-hander Walbert Urania.
10: Yeah, Urania has certainly been impressive. In the month of May, he had a 1.64 ERA. That was after having a 5.59 ERA in the month of April. So he was really strong last month. Over the course of his last six starts, one of them he gave up two runs in. That was the most he gave up. Four of them, just one run, and one of them was a scoreless start. He throws a four-seam fastball and a sinker, both at about 98 miles an hour. He throws a hard changeup as well, uses it about 50% of the time against left-handed hitters. And then his sweeper is a new pitch for him this year. He had a curveball before and is just trying to develop a pitch that could go away from those right-handed hitters because he's really good with the sinker and the changeup. He does struggle with the walks at times. He has struggled to hone in his control. It's been a good stretch for him lately, but that was always the issue with him coming up through the minors. Michael Lorenzen on the bump for the Rockies, 2-7 this year with a 7.22 ERA. He'll feature a four-seamer, a sinker, a cutter, a slider, a sweeper, a curveball, and a changeup. As the Anaheim native, 34 years old, will take the mound for the Rockies.
5: Umpiring alignment tonight, we'll have Chad Fairchild calling the balls and strikes. Chad Whitson at first base, Brian Walsh at second. Crew Chief Bill Miller, the umpire, at third. Another beautiful night here in Southern California. Kind of hazy sky, but no real clouds at all. Same breeze that we had last night blowing not too strongly, but from the left field corner towards right center field, that's the way most of the flags are moving here in the early going. Rockies with the purple jerseys again tonight, as they hope they continue to give the Rockies some oomph in terms of their offense. They have scored eight or more runs in four of the last five games. They'll be challenged to do that against this young right-hander, but they're going to go purple again with the black hats and the purple bill on the caps. Angels again in their home whites with red letters and numbers, and the red caps with the big A and the halo at the top part of the big A on the front of their caps. We're ready for our first pitch, brought to us by Bank of Colorado. Committed to the people, businesses, and communities that call this state home. Colorado-based, Colorado-focused. We're here to grow with you. Bank of Colorado, the official bank of the Colorado Rockies. Jake McCarthy, 3-for-7 in the series. Left-handed batter to lead it off against Urania. And it's an opening strike from the 22-year-old. He turned 22 in late January. Out of the Dominican Republic. A one pitch hit to left down the line. Long run and into foul ground on the slide. A nice catch by Wade Meckler for the first out of the night. Good play by Meckler, getting an opportunity to play a little bit in this series, making the most of it.
10: He got a good jump and he was there the whole way. Nice little sliding catch to start things off on the warning track.
5: Tyler Freeman up next for the Rockies. Tyler, 1-for-4 with a run batted in the series. He looks at a pitch on the plate but low for a ball. Urania, 6 foot, about 210. Got those good, strong pitcher's legs. Foul at the plate off of Tyler. Oh, he's had an old-time scout tell me, when I look at a pitcher, I want to see what his backside looks like in his thighs. If they are fairly thick, I like it.
10: Means they're strong, yep. That's for sure.
5: And that low center of drive, if you will, out of that kind of physical setup. Pitch off the glove of the catcher, O'Hoppe. It's a ball. Two balls and a strike on Freeman, hitting 278 on the year. Couple of homers, 15 RBIs. Walton up close at third. Everybody else back on the infield. It's grounded to short. Peraza to the one side. One hands it and then guns it over to Grissom for the second out. Got started at 6:38. That's the official start time here in Anaheim. So right on time with it tonight. 72 degrees at first pitch. 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They'll provide you peace of mind if storms should damage your home. TJ Rumfield, the Rockies DH again tonight. National League rookie for the month of May. I think O'Hoppe's saying, I challenge that. And Chad Fairchild said, you didn't do it in time. Now Bill Miller's coming down the line. And Kurt Suzuki's out of the dugout, the Angels manager. And they will get a challenge.
10: We're going to wait on it.
5: Yeah. They had to get the right button on the scoreboard for the ABS system.
0: Strike. Bumping.
5: And it was a good challenge by about half the baseball, so it's one strike on TJ. Started to say, name today the National League Rookie of the Month in the month of May. And I know all of us voted for him, and the numbers certainly had enough there to say it was well-deserved. 1-1 pitch to TJ's outside. Hit over 300 in the month. He's just been Mr. Steady. Leads the ball club in RBIs with 30. 2-1 pitch. And a strike at the bottom of the zone with a 97-mile-an-hour fastball. 2-2. The dome run off the head of Joe Adell last night was his eighth of the year. He's basically in the top three of about every category among rookies except for stolen bases. Fouls it away. And that's a category he's never going to be in the top three or four.
10: That's just not his game.
5: 2-2 where the count remains after the foul ball to the left. Duranha, glove at the belt, fires, and it's bounced past Doug Bernier, the Rockies' first base coach. The foul holds the count. Grissom, Madrigal, Peraza, Walton, the infield defense, first to third for the Angels. Two outs, no score, nobody on. Swing and a miss, got him with a changeup. Impressive start for the 22-year-old. No score as the Angels come to bat on the KOA Rockies radio network.
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5: Rockies go down in order against Walbert Urania. Now Michael Lorenzen goes to work and misses with his first pitch outside to Jorge Soler. Soler playing in right field tonight, DH'd the first 2 games. And misses down. It's 2 balls and no strikes. Soler, 4-for-9 in the series, in a double, a triple. He's knocked in a couple. 2-0 pitch, and that's ball 3. Michael has had some issues getting started. It began with the home opener against the Phillies. Some tough first innings. Gets a strike there. Soler taking all the way on 3-0. He's hitting 222, but he has 9 homers, and he has knocked in 33. 3-1, almost hit him. So Soler is aboard with a leadoff walk. This first inning brought to us by Treetop. From the batter's box to the lunchbox, nothing crushes hunger like Treetop applesauce, the official applesauce of the Colorado Rockies. Mike Trout DHing tonight after playing center field in the first two games. He's gone 2-for-7 in the series, takes an opening strike. Short lead for Soler. Trout drives it to center, but room for McCarthy. Back a couple of steps, and Jake hauls it in. One out with Soler back to first. Beautiful ballpark. One of the older parks in the American League in all of baseball right now. It's gone through a number of renovations, but still on the same site, and a lot of the basic original structure to the park. Jesse Thomas had a great profile on this ballpark Monday night. Pitch misses to the left fielder Wade Meckler. Left-handed batter will foul the next one. Meckler called up by the Angels last month and has performed well. He has a couple of doubles, knocked in both runs last night. Hit his first grand slam on the last trip, and he's got himself another hit as he pulls it through the hole on the right side between Julian and Johnston. Angels have two on with one out.
10: Well, Lorenzen's best pitch this year, he's got seven of them, but his best pitch has been his changeup, but he's not going to get away with leaving it in that location. That was at the top of the strike zone. Definitely not where you wanted to put it, and Meckler made him pay.
5: So Meckler, playing in just his 12th game, pushes Soler into scoring position. First baseman Vaughn Grissom is the man now going right on right with Lorenzen, and Michael misses low for a ball. Yeah, we said slow starts and sometimes slow starts in at-bats. Just one first pitch strike through these first four hitters. 1-0 pitch is down 2-0. Infield and outfield pretty much straight up. Julian shaded close to second, the second baseman. And that one's low, ball three. Throw a lot of cutters here early, but not getting them in the strike zone. That one's in there for a strike. 3-1. Looking for a double play ground ball. The pitch grounded foul at home plate, full count.
10: Big uptick in that use of his cutter in his last appearance. It's been his fifth most used pitch this year, but the last outing against the Giants, it was his most used pitch. He threw it over 30% of the time.
5: Five cutters already in the game. As the runners go, they don't. The 3-2 is hit to left. Going back, Thompson, still shy of the track. Sterling makes the catch. Two down with those runners at first and second. scoreless innings for Christopher Sanchez came to an end tonight, although he won the game against San Diego, gave up a two-out RBI double, well, gave up a two-out double and then a two-out RBI hit by Jackson Merrill in a stretch that saw him go 50 and two-thirds innings without allowing a run. First pitch ball to Oswald Peraza with the two men on, and back with a strike is Lorenzen. He does set the mark for the longest scoreless streak by a left-handed pitcher. The two men above him, Don Drysdale and Oral Hershiser, are both right-handed. Chopped foul at the plate. 50 and two-thirds scoreless. His team still won, thanks in part to home runs from JT Realmuto and Kyle Schwarber. Fourth straight loss for the Padres.
3: When was the last time you woke up actually feeling rested or got through the day without feeling stressed out? Yeah, over 50.

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2: KOA News Time, 11 o'clock. I'm Carrie Mack. A four-year-old is dead following a water rescue in Boulder County this week. Boulder County Sheriff's Vinny Montez says the family was camping near Lyons and had no cell service to call for help.
3: The family had to flag down somebody that was passing by that area. They were unfamiliar with the area. Traveled down back to where there was an actual cell phone reception, and they were able to help make that call to 911.
2: The child was swept a mile and a half downstream. And the U.S. Department of Education is turning up the heat on the Jefferson County School District.
4: They have sent a warning letter accusing the district of refusing to comply with Title IX, saying a letter of enforcement action will be issued in 10 days if the district doesn't come into compliance. That could ultimately result in termination of the district's federal education funding. The Office of Civil Rights says Jeffco Schools violated Title IX by allowing male students to participate in female sports, occupy female bathrooms and locker rooms, and share overnight accommodations with females based on their gender identity. Chad Bauer, KOA.
2: And Douglas County officials say the passage of statewide legislation that strengthens penalties for sexual exploitation of a child is a step in the right direction.
5: We are 10th in the nation for trafficking. That's unacceptable to this coalition. It's unacceptable to the people of the state of Colorado.
2: Douglas County Commissioner Abe Layden says the bill mandates mandatory prison time for anyone convicted of soliciting a child for sex. Water safety is becoming an issue even though water levels are a little lower than usual this year. Colorado Parks and Wildlife's Kara Van Hoos says there are a lot of risks, including freezing temperatures.
6: So water levels may be a little lower than what we're used to seeing this time of year, but that water temperature is what we're really concerned with because

0: most of our water comes from snowpack runoff, and snow creates very cold water temperatures.
1: And the cold water actually shocks your body, and it makes it harder to rescue yourself. Our next update at 11:30. I'm Carrie Mack on KOA.
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0: from the City of Angels near the Pacific Ocean. Good morning, good evening, wherever you may be across the nation, around the world. I'm George Norrie. This is Coast to Coast AM. Later tonight, the mystery of crop circles. Here's what's happening. The Congressional House offered a rare rebuke to President Donald Trump, passing a Democratic-led measure to end his war with Iran over objections from Republican leadership. It doesn't have any teeth, but it did send a message. Meanwhile, the Department of State announced that the United States has brokered a major ceasefire breakthrough between Israel and Lebanon. The agreement was reached during a trilateral meeting held June 2nd to 3rd after negotiations began the end of May. Meanwhile, President Donald Trump suggested that a ceasefire between the U.S. and Iran remains in place despite recent strikes in the region, while adding that negotiations have gone very well. Iran said it targeted U.S. bases in Kuwait and Bahrain, as well as a vessel near the Strait of Hormuz, and what its foreign minister says were self-defense strikes. Tom Danheiser has more on today's activities.
1: Well, Israel and Lebanon agree to renew the ceasefire. The two nations announced in a joint statement with the United States on Wednesday, potentially clearing an obstacle for ending the war in Iran. The agreement, which was confirmed by the U.S. State Department, came after Israeli and Lebanese officials met in Washington for U.S.-mediated talks. It calls for a complete stoppage of Hezbollah fire and the evacuation of all Hezbollah operatives in southern Lebanon, as well as the creation of pilot zones of which the Lebanese armed forces would take exclusive control. U.S. President Donald Trump called Israeli Prime Minister Benjamin Netanyahu a great partner just days after a tense phone call between them. On Capitol Hill, U.S. Secretary of State Marco Rubio said Hezbollah remains a problem. Meanwhile, the United States House of Representatives has passed a resolution to rein in President Donald Trump's powers to attack Iran without congressional authorization. Four Republicans joined Democrats to pass the bill in a vote of 215 to 208 on Wednesday in Washington, D.C. And Lebanon and Israel reaffirm that they have no hostile intent toward one another and committed to continuing direct negotiations to build confidence.
0: Thank you, Thomas. Author Howard Bloom, author of The Mohammed Code, is with us with his perspective on the war. Howard, what do you think?
2: Well, two major things happened in Iran today. Congress passed the War Powers Resolution that Tom alluded to, and our president announced that he is getting along very well with Iran's new supreme leader and wants to sit down with him in person. Meanwhile, our president has proclaimed that when it comes to settling the military confrontation with Tehran, he will wait Iran out. But there is something crucial that our president appears not to know. Iran has weathered a war of missiles and aerial attacks like the one we're hitting it with before. For 8 long years, Iran was bloodied by the War of the Cities, a war with Iraq from 1980 to 1988. Each side tried to destroy the other with missile attacks on key cities. Roughly 1 million people died. Iran even sent children to the front line, yes, children, to clear minefields, hold territory, and participate in human wave attacks. For 8 years, Iran never stopped fighting, and it never gave up. Our president's patience, alas, is low. One day he warns that if Iran doesn't cry uncle and surrender within a day or two, Iran will be wiped off the face of the earth. Another day he may say that he has all the patience in the world, all the time in the world. And he may say that he can wait the Iranians out. Iran's 8 years of persistence in the war with Iraq says that he may be wrong. What's worse, Foreign Affairs published an article today explaining that the negotiations with our president are not negotiations for peace. They are simply a strategic pause. They are just one step in Iran's plan for a far longer struggle, a covert war to take over the entire Middle East, then to take over, believe it or not, the West. As the Islamic Revolution's founder, the Ayatollah Khomeini, put it, we do not accept the geographical divisions of the world. We shall export our revolution to the whole world until the cry, there is no God but Allah, resounds over the whole world. There will be struggle. Congress's passage of the War Powers Resolution today says to the Iranians that the American people will not tolerate a long war. And 70% of Americans have said it's time for the war to end. In other words, Iran has already won. despite our ability to drop bombs and launch missiles. Iran can wait us out.
0: All right, Howard, thank you very much. It's Howard Bloom. The war in Iran and the resulting blockage of the Strait of Hormuz have drastically disrupted global supply chains. This has driven food and grocery prices to multi-year highs due to surging fuel, fertilizer, and transportation costs. While a new report from the Federal Reserve finds that inflation is pushing prices higher at a stronger pace in most of its regional districts around the country, driven by the surge in energy prices. And the U.S. national debt is climbing at a rapid pace and has shown no signs of slowing down in 2026, despite the growing criticism of massive levels of government spending. Investment analyst Mish Sedlak with us here. Mish, lots on the plate. What's going on?
3: George, there's lots on the plate here. Debt keeps rising. You know, it's easy to blame whoever is in power, because whoever is in power, it keeps increasing the deficit. Up and away. I think the next Fed chair, well, he's already here now. He's going to have a pretty big problem here dealing with the inflation that's coming out of both tariffs and the war in Iran. Bloomberg had an interesting article today on how the war is impacting food prices. Well, we kind of know that it's fertilizer and energy, which goes into the production of everything. But I went out and I pulled up some charts on the producer prices. If producer prices are going up, eventually it's going to hit consumer prices. And here's what I found, George. Cattle's up 17.7%. Hogs up 8.6%. Processed meat, 8.4%. Here's one that surprised me. Fresh and dried vegetables up 56% from a year ago. Fruits and nuts are up 19.9%. Now, there's some good news here. It's not very deep, but eggs are down 81% from a year ago, and chicken are down 5.6% as we fix the problem with, you know, the bird flu that periodically comes by. But it goes beyond just diesel and the things we talk about. There's things like packaging. The Mideast produces one-third of naphtha, and that goes into plastic wrappings. Paper and cardboard production is intense. In Malaysia, a shortage of plastic used to make 2-liter milk bottles had caused some grocery stores to go bare. In Japan, this is an interesting one, a shortage of ink has led Japan's biggest potato chip maker to switch its package to black and white. Well, isn't that something? Now, ethylene, which a lot comes from the Mideast, was used to ripen bananas and apples. That's running low. But with farmers cutting back on fertilizer because it's in short supply, this they're not using fertilizer. This is going to lead to lower crop yields. And Wesley Davis, an economist at the Meridian Agriculture Advisors, said this: it's not only a price shock, it's going to be a production shock because of all the supply chain disruptions. I went back, George, and I looked at the prices of food, the PPI for food. Before COVID hit, prices were just like going up tiny bits and normal. Prices spiked during COVID. They came back down. The peak inflation on food was in 22, 23. But George, the prices never came back down to where they were, and they started rising before the war. I don't think we're going to see relief, George, until there is a until the strait clears up. I agree with Howard Bloom here. I don't think that the U.S. can wait Iran out. Both sides are waiting the other side out, George. One side is wrong, so we'll see what happens.
0: All right, thank you, Mish. Elon Musk's SpaceX set a fixed price of $135 per share ahead of officially marketing its initial public offering stock sell. SpaceX says it plans to sell 555.6 million shares, which would amount to $75 billion raised.
4: Wow.
0: In a moment, space historian Robert Zimmerman joins us to talk about the 61st anniversary of the first walk in space. And we'll also talk about SpaceX when we come right back on Coast to Coast AM. 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
0: KOA 850 AM and 94.1 FM, Colorado's news, talk, and sports station. And welcome back to Coast, George Norrie with you. Space historian Robert Zimmerman with us has been chronicling the history of space exploration for almost four decades. His books, articles, and webpage describe almost everything that has happened in space since Sputnik back in 1957. His work is also unique in that he not only describes the spectacular and daring achievements of our astronauts and engineers as they began the consolidation of the solar system, he also puts those achievements with greater context of world events. Robert Zimmerman, back on Coast to Coast. Hello, Robert.
6: Hey, George. Glad to be here, as always. I'm glad to have you, and let's have some fun.
0: We'll get into the incredible anniversary of the late Ed White's walk, and you can tell us about that. But what's your take on
6: space? Well, first of all, this was not the first spacewalk ever. In the context of the space race in the 1960s, it was actually an amazing achievement. About 3 weeks, 4 weeks earlier, the Soviets launched a Vostok capsule with two astronauts on board, cosmonauts, in which they did a spacewalk. Alexei Leonov pushed himself out of an improvised inflatable airlock, was outside for a short period of time. His spacesuit expanded, had a great deal of trouble getting back inside. He was tethered. He didn't have any controls or any way to maneuver himself, but it was a spacewalk. And they scheduled it, to Soviets, because they knew we were planning one in the Gemini program, and they wanted to beat us. So they did that. And so immediately at NASA, they changed this Gemini 4 mission that Ed White was going to be on. It was a two-man mission. The plan originally was for Ed White to open the hatch and just stick his head out to test the spacesuit for future spacewalks. They decided, nope, we can't do that. We're in a race with the Soviets. We got to show we can match them. And so they instead turned it into an actual spacewalk. He would be tethered. He would use his spacesuit. He'd go out. He'd have in his hands a small tether, a little, I don't know what you'd call it, not a jetpack, but something to give him some control, move, fire a little bit of gas to maneuver himself around. It didn't really work very well. So he went out. He was out for about 20 minutes, came back in, and we could say, hey, we did it. And White was, what was really significant about it was White, this was improvised very quick on a very short notice in order to match the Soviets in the race. And that's what really makes this significant. And White is, of course, known because his second mission, that was his first time in space. He had been a test pilot at Edwards Air Force Base and a pilot and a very skilled man. He was scheduled to fly on Apollo 1, and he was one of the three astronauts that died on the launch pad fire in January of 1967.
0: He was only 36 years old when he died.
6: That's correct. And in fact, I described this in my book, Genesis, the Story of Apollo 8, in detail, because when he died, NASA had already worked out details. They did not want the wife, his wife, Pat, to find out about this from a reporter. And so the plan was that as soon as they learned, they sent over the nearest astronaut, Bill Anders, wife of an astronaut, and that happened to be Neil Armstrong's wife, and they came over to let Pat White know that her husband had died in this. It practically destroyed her, and I talk about how it actually put great doubts in the minds of Susan Borman, the wife of Frank Borman, who commanded the Apollo 8 mission that circled the moon shortly, several years later. Ed White was a hero among American astronauts. He was one of the guys that made it possible for us to get to the moon on time by the end of the decade as the commitment that Kennedy gave us.
0: Well, as you mentioned, he was the first American to walk in space.
6: Yes, that's correct. And he demonstrated it could be done. The whole point of the Gemini program, which followed Mercury and was before Apollo, was to demonstrate the things you need to be able to do to get to the moon. And they needed to be able to demonstrate they could do spacewalks. They needed to be able to demonstrate they could work in space while doing a spacewalk. They had to demonstrate rendezvous and docking, because you're going to dock the LEM and the Apollo capsule, both in Earth orbit and later in lunar orbit. And so they had to demonstrate those kind of things. And the Apollo program was 12 missions, manned missions, which demonstrated each one of those things. And the first major thing they demonstrated was a spacewalk, which Ed White achieved.
0: The Apollo 1 mission, which was so tragic for those three astronauts, why couldn't they get out of the capsule that was on the launch pad?
6: Well, when the incident happened, Frank Borman, commander of Apollo 8, he was actually put in charge of that investigation from the astronaut perspective. And his words were, we were not thinking. They had launch fever. They wanted to get going. They wanted to make the schedule, which is not a bad thing. You want to be aggressive. But at the same time, you've got to think. And what happened here was they designed that capsule initially poorly. They, first of all, it was a pure oxygen environment.
0: And this wasn't a launch date. It was a test, right?
6: That's right. This was a dress rehearsal. They were dress rehearsal, full countdown, loading the capsule, the guys in spacesuits, full dress rehearsal countdown to see if they're ready to go. And they were having lots of problems, communications problems, other issues, a lot of niggling things, which they were working their way through as if, okay, we'll make it work here and then we'll launch. But the capsule was designed with a pure oxygen atmosphere without a care about the possibility of sparks on the inside. They did not make sure there were not flammable materials or anything electronic that could maybe spark. On top of that, they designed the capsule so it could only be opened from the outside with a guy with a wrench, lug nuts. It's absurd. But this is what they did. They weren't thinking. And so when the fire happened, because there was a spark, because they hadn't made the interior impervious to flame, these guys had the temperatures went up, to the hundreds of degrees instantly, and they suffocated. All the oxygen was burnt up in a minute, and they could not open the door. They could not do it. And Borman pointed this out in the investigation, not just Borman, but the whole investigation. And NASA completely reconfigured that capsule afterward. They changed the atmosphere so it wasn't pure oxygen. They made sure there's no flammable materials on the inside and things were insulated properly. And they made it so that if the astronauts needed to open that hatch, they could do it in less than 10 seconds. Of course, they didn't make it so you'd actually hit it and it would open, but they made it so that if you had to open it, you could do a two-step quick process and it would open. And, you know, and more important, that this mistake reverberated through the entire program so that a lot of other loose ends were dealt with much more aggressively, such as I mentioned, they were having lots of communications problems during that dress rehearsal. They addressed that. They said, hey, wait a minute, we've been getting sloppy. We've got to go through everything and make sure we get things fixed. And the result of that was that the Apollo program was considering the risks, was an amazingly successful program. When they did the Apollo 8 mission, which I wrote about in Genesis, story of Apollo 8, they anticipated a 50-50 chance of success, and they went ahead and launched it anyway, and it was a success. During the entire Apollo program, the only time there was a problem was the Apollo 13 mission, in which the service module had a fault in it that they had not identified, which caused an explosion on the way to the moon. But because they had the lunar module, that became their lifeboat, and this was part of the plan. And so they're able to get back there. They were able to basically do what the Artemis II mission just did, zip around the moon and come back to Earth and save the crew. And so that's why Apollo was so successful. At the same time, Apollo was extremely cutting edge, using technology, you know, 60, 70, 50 years ago, much more primitive than what we have today. And the risks were gigantic. And it's an amazing statement of the courage of the American people and the people who did it that made it happen.
0: We're going to come back in a moment with space historian Robert Zimmerman. We'll talk about Mars, and we'll talk about SpaceX and what they plan to do. His website is behindtheblack.com, linked up at coasttocoastam.com. We will be back in a moment on Coast to Coast AM.
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0: KOA News Time, 11:30. President Trump is nominating Acting Attorney General Todd Blanche to serve in the role permanently.
1: He's Acting Attorney General. Tomorrow I'm instructing Dan and everybody else that's involved in that very complicated process, which is going to go, I think, very quickly, that we are going to make him permanent Attorney General.
0: Blanche took over as Acting Attorney General in early April. This is after Trump fired Attorney General Pam Bondi. And things are heating up across the state as the chances of showers and thunderstorms decrease on Thursday. Fox 31's Dave Frazier.
2: Clouds will build in from the west. A few showers up and over the mountains. You got to look for them. They're tiny little showers, and they may contain a little bit of rain.
0: Frazier says the overall threat for severe weather and hail is at a very low chance. And the Rockies, they fell to the Angels in tonight's series finale, 4-11. Their next game is set for Friday at 6:40. Our next update at midnight. I'm Carrie Mack on KOA.
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6: Standing up for what's right. Helping out when things go wrong. Seeking the truth and speaking our minds. Not just making records, but breaking them. 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Not just making our mark, but making a difference. Now that's a job for a Girl Scout. Girl Scouts, preparing girls for a lifetime of leadership.
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1: 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And welcome back. George Norrie, along with Robert Zimmerman, our space historian. Robert, what's the latest on Mars? How many rovers do we have up there now?
9: Well, George, we have two active rovers. Curiosity's been there for more than a dozen years. It is in truly spectacular territory. It's climbing a mountain. It's in the lower foothills, but they're spectacular mountains. This is terrain that no rover has ever been in, no lander has ever been in. The closest would be some of the later Apollo missions on the moon, but even there, not quite the same. It's quite spectacular terrain, and I because of that, I post on Behind the Black periodically pictures, because it's just, I'm a tourist. I like to show. I'm enjoying the travel up the mountainside. It's of course studying the geology as it climbs, and with geology, as you climb layers of ground, you learn about the history geologically of the terrain. And this is trying to track the history of Mars and understand its geology. The other rover is Perseverance. It's on the other side of the planet. It landed within Jezero crater. They picked that crater because it had a really interesting delta of material that apparently had flowed through a gap in the rim. So that rover's been there now for about, I think, 6 years. It has been worked its way up that delta over the rim of the crater. It's now in the western regions beyond the crater. The terrain there is not as spectacular. It's actually not as capable a rover, because they decided to have it do, when it drilled its core samples, instead of being able to analyze those samples like Curiosity does, they decided they would put them in sealed, containers and set it up so that those could be picked up later and brought back to Earth. Perseverance can't quite do the same analysis that Curiosity can. Whether those samples will ever get picked up again is another story, since the plan that NASA put together to try to do it was bad. It made no sense. It's been canceled. And NASA's still trying to figure out ways to get a mission to pick those samples up. Wait a little bit. We'll have a solution to that. The terrain that Perseverance in is, once again, not as spectacular, still interesting. In both cases, the one thing that's very clear when you look at the pictures of the terrain in both places, especially with Perseverance, and if you go to Behind the Black and you do a search for either Perseverance or Curiosity, you'll see some of these panoramas and these images. You get a sense of it, is the barrenness of the terrain. There is no life here. And one of the lies that NASA constantly pushes to try to, it's mainly for funding and lobbying, to try to generate interest. So they come up with a soundbite that sounds cool that will get people excited. So they constantly say, Perseverance is searching for life. It's not doing that. That's a lie. What Perseverance is really doing is the same as Curiosity. It is studying the geology of Mars to try to understand its history, its geological history, and also understand the planet as it is now. Similarly, we have orbiters. The orbiters are actually in some ways more important, because they give you a global image. And I post pictures continually from Mars Reconnaissance Orbiter that aren't covered by any press releases. And what I've discovered over the last 5 years in doing that is that the research, the what they're discovering about Mars is not what we generally think. The cliche about Mars is it's dry, it's a desert, all its water is gone, there's no water there, colonists are going to have a problem. And that's not true. What the orbiters have been discovering in the last 5-6 years is that Mars is like Antarctica. Once you get out of the dry tropics, the equatorial regions of Mars, you get above 30 degrees latitude, either north or south, you have near surface ice, you have glaciers, you have ice sheets, you have an ice table just below the surface. The ground is impregnated with water. It's frozen, but it's water. There's plenty of water on Mars. It's like Antarctica, where you've got lots of ice, but no liquid water. In fact, one of the stories I broke around 6-7 years ago was that SpaceX had been starting to do research using these orbiters, hiring NASA and scientists to pick pictures, to find location. And they plan to land Starship in the northern lowland plains of Mars, about 35 degrees latitude, which is where there's a lot of near-surface ice. It's relatively flat terrain. Scientists have said, and I'm quoting now, you could literally stick a shovel in the ground and dig up ice. And so that's one of the reasons SpaceX is picking that particular location. Mars is not a dead, dry planet. It has been losing water and atmosphere over the eons, mm-hmm. But it still has tons and tons of ice and water. Finding water is not going to be the problem. We'll get plenty of ice. Processing it will be an issue, but nonetheless, it won't be difficult to get, George, not at all.
1: What's the target date for getting astronauts on Mars?
9: Well, I'll use what Wernher von Braun predicted in 1954. What is that, 75 years ago? And he predicted at that point that it's going to even though he was a spaceman and he was a rocket designer and he made the Saturn V rocket and he was key to building, to creating the concept of space stations, he predicted in the mid-50s it's going to be 100 years before people get to Mars. And I said this 2 decades ago in Leaving Earth, one of my other books. That prediction is right on the money, and it's still right on the money. I think in about 2 decades from now, maybe 3, we will be sending people to Mars. SpaceX is pushing that schedule. They already have someone who's willing to pay for a flight to fly past Mars on a Starship. His name is Wang. He was a tourist. He commanded the Fram-2 Dragon mission that flew about 2 years ago or a year and a half ago. It orbited on a polar orbit above the poles. It was a private mission. He financed it, and he's now purchased a flyby of Mars.
1: How much is that?
9: They didn't announce a price. We don't know. And in fact, they probably haven't determined a price yet because Starship is not operational yet. So it's a little hard to predict what the cost is going to be and what they will actually charge. They're aiming for full reusability, which means it will be remarkably cheaper than any rocket now. But I don't think they know yet. But he's already purchased a flight. SpaceX hopes to start sending Starships launch window, which is about every 2 years, as soon as possible. They won't make the 26 window. That's already passed. They're trying to get to the 28 window. They might not make that. But I think by the 30 window, they're going to start sending unmanned starships to Mars to start doing engineering tests on landing and bringing cargo there preliminary for their own colony.
1: SpaceX had a problem with their Starship 36. It blew up. What's going on here?
9: No, it did not blow up. George, it did not. You might be thinking of Blue Origin's New Glenn rocket that blew up last week. So let's talk about both. Starship, they're developing Starship. It's a developmental program, which means every mission is a test flight where something is expected to go wrong. They don't want it to go wrong, but they're expecting it to go wrong. Or at least they anticipate possibility of something going wrong. And that's how they figure out how to fix things and make it a usable operational craft. So they did the 12th operational flight about, 2 weeks ago? And it was actually remarkably successful. Things worked very well. Starship actually completed its flight and actually did a soft vertical splashdown in the Indian Ocean. If it had wanted to land, it would have successfully landed. It doesn't have legs, but it would have successfully landed. Its thermal protection system worked really well, demonstrating it now is functioning similar to the shuttle in this respect. In fact, it's probably doing so superior. The problems they had was mostly with their new Raptor 3 engines on that flight. This was the first time they're using these engines. These are the most powerful engines ever made.
1: Well, they intentionally
9: with those engines.
1: It did explode, though, didn't it?
9: No, it did not. Once again, I'll get to the explosion. It did not explode. It did explode, but explode after it did its work. So it has 33 engines. 32 worked. One engine kicked out early. It got to a point where it did stage separation, sending Starship on its way. And then they were going to do what they call a boost back burn to bring it back to the coast. It was going to land over the ocean, the Gulf, near the coast. But during that boost back burn, more engines failed, and it did have an explosion within it. It didn't explode, blow up, but it had explosions within several engines. And so what happened is it then coasted into the Gulf. It fired its engines near the before it was going to land because it was going to hit the ocean, but it wasn't working right, so it crashed in the ocean. Now that mission was largely successful. They pinned down specific problems they have to fix for the next test flight, but they've moved forward. They're getting closer. Operationally, I'm expecting we're going to start seeing operational or at least real orbital missions next year without any question. Now, the big explosion was Blue Origin.
1: Huge.
9: Last week, they were preparing for a commercial launch of New Glenn, launching Amazon LEO satellites. And they were going to do what they did. We're going to do a static fire test of the first stage. Is when they ignited the engines, the first stage blew up. And this was a blow up. It was one of the most spectacular explosions, in Florida at the spaceports there ever. You could see it literally hundreds of miles away. It actually showed up on seismic readings, earthquake readings. Did great damage to the launch pad. This is a big problem because it means Blue Origin is one of these other rocket companies that NASA is depending on for its own Artemis program. And that's a major delay. It's a delay. Amazon's depending on it to launch a lot of its LEO satellites that wants to compete with Starlink. And so this was a big deal. The company has said they expect to fly again before the end of this year. Within the space community and among a lot of engineers that comment on my website, Behind the Black, there's a lot of skepticism about that. But I'm less skeptical. I think they maybe can get it done. But that was the real explosion. SpaceX, remember, the New Glenn is an operational rocket at this point. It's expected to operate like an airplane. Not quite like an airplane, but it's supposed to be work. It exploded. Starship Super Heavy is not operational. It's an experimental developmental rocket being designed. And so things will go wrong as they try to figure out how to design it. So there's a difference between the two. New Glenn, I actually think this is a good sign for the silver lining here is I think Blue Origin, which has had problems with its operational pace, I think they can use this situation to clean house, get rid of the dead wood that is slowing them down, and find the really good people in their company that will get them started again. And I'm hopeful that actually this will be a silver lining here, and we'll have a new company that'll be better when it's all over.
1: This is Jeff Bezos' company, right?
9: Yes, Jeff Bezos is Blue Origin, and Elon Musk is SpaceX. And these two guys formed their companies almost exactly the same time in around 2002. SpaceX has gotten things done. Bezos took a very easygoing approach, and it isn't until the last 3 years that he finally got somebody in charge of Blue Origin that's making things move. And because of that, he's really behind. Similarly, his Amazon LEO constellation, which is supposed to compete directly with Starlink, both constellations were conceived at the same time about a decade ago. SpaceX, Elon Musk said, we got to get it launched within 2 years, and we got to start making it operational within 3 years, and we'll upgrade once we've got it operational and we're getting customers. And that's what's happened. They've got 10,000 satellites in orbit. They've got 10 million customers, including myself, and they bring in $12 billion a year in revenue. That's paying for Starship Super Heavy.
1: Amazing.
9: That's half NASA's budget. It's amazing. Meanwhile, Amazon's LEO has only got 300 satellites up, and it took them, they only started to do launching last year. They're way behind. And they have a problem now because they're trying to get the same market as Starlink, but people have already signed up for Starlink. Getting people to switch is hard. So it's a mistake. You know, Bezos, this is his problem. He's got to get his companies moving faster. And I'm hoping that Blue Origin will do that in the coming days.
1: What do you think of the public offering of SpaceX?
9: Well, this is part of the whole thing. I've been saying this now about 4 years. The American space program, I hate the word. We ought to really want a program. But the real space effort of the United States right now is not NASA. NASA is almost irrelevant. It's not, but it's almost irrelevant. The real space program is SpaceX. It is actually pulling NASA along behind it. It wants to go to Mars. Elon Musk wants to build facilities on the moon, his own base. As I just said, they earn $12 billion a year. That's half of NASA's budget. They've already raised about $12 billion in private investment capital. It is expected they're going to bring in around $75 billion in cash in this IPO.
10: Yep.
9: That's going to give them $100 billion in cash with $12 billion coming every year, and that's going to go up as Starlink continues to grow.
10: What a genius, huh?
9: They have the money to do anything they want, and they're going to do it, and as we all can see, they're very capable of doing so.
10: And where's China stand in all of this, Robert?
9: All right, so China has its own space program, and they're very aggressive right now with their government. It's a top-down operation. They've tried to copy capitalism, but it's a pseudo-system because the government can confiscate things whenever it wants. So they've gotten some innovation. They have a space station. In many ways, they're the most They're in many ways more effective than we are. At least they're much more effective than NASA is right now.

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11: From ABC News, I'm Dave Packer. The War Powers Resolution passed in the House Wednesday after three prior attempts failed. Four Republicans crossed over to help it across the finish line. Indiana Congressman Marlon Stutzman was not one of them.
12: I don't believe that Congress needs to vote on the war because President Trump has it in the confines of the power that he already has.
11: The Constitution says only Congress can declare war. The measure moves next to the Senate. It's seen largely as symbolic, though. In another rebuke to President Trump, the Senate removing language from a revised budget reconciliation bill Wednesday that would have provided $1 billion for the proposed White House ballroom. Republicans faced backlash over the funding from within their own caucus and criticism from Democrats. Israel and Lebanon have agreed to a new ceasefire. Israeli ambassador to the U.S. Yahiel Leiter says under the agreement, Hezbollah fighters will have to leave the southern border with Israel.
13: So we're going to see them go back to the north. We will guarantee them safe passage as long as they leave. But after a certain amount of time, which is not very long, if they don't make their way back to the north, then they know exactly what's coming.
11: Back home, they're still counting the votes in the Los Angeles mayor's race. Steve Hilton, Javier Becerra, and Tom Steyer are leading in the California governor's race.
14: President Trump, for his part, he's already taking to social media to congratulate the person he backed in the California gubernatorial race, Steve Hilton.
11: ABC Selena Wang. The search is back on in the Bahamas.
15: Divers with the U.S. Coast Guard searching new areas off the Bahamas for missing American Lynette Hooker 2 months after her husband says she went overboard and was swept away. U.S. officials tell ABC News GPS data recovered from her husband Brian's electronic devices did not match what he told police, leading investigators to zero in on different locations.
11: ABC's Victor Kendall.

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1: Here's what's happening on KOA. I'm Carrie Mack. A Denver City Council member who has Union Station in his district is pleased with some information brought forth by the Front Range Passenger Rail District.
2: Councilman Chris Hine said he had heard rumors the rail district was considering not using Union Station because of the logistical challenges of trains having to back in. The district chair, John Putnam, says trains coming from the north will use RTD's B&G commuter line,
3: which helps us jump over some of the freight infrastructure.
2: From the other way
3: to the south, we'll need to build a little bit just to be able to kind of curve down out of Union Station.
2: But the starter service would only run from Denver to Fort Collins for now. Rob Doss at KOA.
1: The Denver Public School Board is scheduled to vote on a student device policy next week. Healthier Colorado's Joshua Ewing says there seems to be a lot of support for it.
4: The learning environment, the social engagement, the well-being of our young people is improved by removing devices from the learning environment for the entire day.
1: He'll deliver those survey results and recommendations during a DPS public comment session on Thursday afternoon. The board is scheduled for a final vote on the matter next Thursday. And a dry end to the week on the way with near record high temperatures moving into the Denver metro. Fox 31's Dave Frazier says the wind will turn after 7 a.m.
5: It's going to come out of the west, and this is a downsloping wind. It will get breezy in the afternoon, up to 15, 18 miles per hour, maybe 20 plus into the foothills.
1: Frazier says the downsloping wind will likely limit our storm activity. Warm weather draws more people in the state to our lakes and rivers. CPW's Kara Van Hoos says the most important part of your day on the water has nothing to do with the boat or the paddleboard.
6: Having the life jacket with you on your water vessel just isn't good enough. It doesn't cut it because, you know, we're not interested in saving the paddleboard's life. We're interested in saving your life.
1: 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I'm Carrie Mack on KOA.
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1: We're taking calls this hour with space historian Robert Zimmerman, and you're part of the program when we come right back on Coast to Coast AM. 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
1: 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And welcome back, George Norrie, along with space historian Robert Zimmerman. Robert, we were so far ahead of everybody in the space race. How did China get so fast?
6: Well, first of all, you know, we got lazy. That's the first thing. You know, when you're that far ahead, and if you don't push hard, you end up losing, you know, like the tortoise and the hare. We were the hare, and we kind of like decided to sleep on the side of the road as the tortoise went by. That's part of it, but it's not the real number one thing. What happened is we wanted to beat the Soviets to the moon to prove that free enterprise, that capitalism, that a free people could do it better. This would be the private enterprise, the American people, not a government. But the model that Kennedy and Congress used to win that race was a Soviet model. Government from the top, a space program. As I mentioned, I hate that word. For most of my life, I was one of those many people advocating we got to fund our space program. And it wasn't until I wrote Genesis, Story of Apollo 8, that I realized how completely absurd this is. In America, we don't have a program. We should have an independent, competitive, chaotic private industry of many people pushing what they want to do for profit, which is what we're beginning to have now with SpaceX and Blue Origin and other companies. And so for 50 years, we really didn't get much done because we had a government agency that was mainly NASA, was just mainly interested in making sure they got their their budget every year from Congress. But if they didn't accomplish a great deal, that was okay. And they didn't really accomplish a great deal. The shuttle was really a failure. It was designed as a prototype reusable ship. But in a prototype, you do what SpaceX does. You test, you revise, you fix, you change, you upgrade. You keep changing it until you get something really good. They didn't do that. They got it run, they called it operational after the fourth flight, and it wasn't. It was a test vehicle still, and that's why people died on later missions. And so while we're lollygagging along with a Soviet-style government program that's not very competitive, that has also squelched our rocket industries in the United States, that when they made the shuttle, they mandated that no satellites could be launched on anything but the shuttle, which destroyed the rocket industry. We're only now beginning, in the last decade, recovering from that decision. So while this was all going on, in about the turn of the century, around 2000, China government, their top-down communist government, decided we're going to have a space industry. It'll do a lot of things we want to have done. And so they've been pushing, and they started slow, but they started in a somewhat rational manner, and they've been building on that rational manner. It's top-down, it's government-designed. But there's a great deal of rationality to it. I have to give them credit for that. First, they laid out a 20-year plan that they've been pretty much following. They built their space station as they planned. They're laying out their lunar program as they planned. It's not as much of a threat as Congress and politicians like to make it. They might get a lunar manned mission landing in 30. They might. They're aiming for that. But it's not going to be anything better than Apollo 11. They'll plant the flag. They'll say, we made it. And then they'll come back. They won't have a lunar base. They're not going to have a lunar base from at least a decade beyond that. They're not even close to that.
1: It's hard to believe we were there 57 years ago.
6: That's right. We're not racing to get there first. We've been there already. They're trying to get there second. The other thing about them is that this is a very clever thing the Chinese government did. They decided to create a pseudo-capitalism system whereby they allowed pseudo-private companies to get investment capital, to compete for contracts, and to compete against each other so they get innovation and new ideas. But it's a pseudo system. So they get innovation and they've been getting good rocketry out of it and satellite development. But they mandate that everyone's got to share all their information and the government can share it. And at any time, the government can confiscate or expropriate everything, which the government has already begun to do. And so it's given them a pseudo successful system. But I think in the long run, because they remain top down communist, they're not a big threat to us. We shouldn't be afraid. As long as we have the courage to follow our own basic culture of freedom and competition and capitalism, we will wipe the ground with them in the long run. We don't have anything to be afraid of.
1: Where did Blue Origin and SpaceX get its brain power? Did it get it from NASA people?
6: No, not at all. Oh, absolutely not. The last people they hired were NASA people. Almost everybody came out of the private sector or out of very unusual places. For example, one of the things SpaceX did when it was looking for new software for doing things like controlling its satellites and making sure they didn't hit each other, it went to software gaming conventions where software people who write games, software games, would be present. And it said, we're looking for software people to write software for our rockets and our satellites. And it got a lot of very talented people that way. They were looking for young people from the private sector who didn't have the government way of working slow and weakly. One of the problems that Blue Origin has, it was doing this with young people, creative, pushing hard back in 16 when it was first flying New Shepard, the suborbital craft. But in 2016, Jeff Bezos hired a guy named Bob Smith who came out of big space and the government world. And he started to run things like a government agency, like the big space companies like Boeing, which doesn't do a good job, or Lockheed Martin or Northrop Grumman, slowly, cheaply, not very creative, not innovative, and not very aggressive. And so for 5 years, the company didn't get anything accomplished. And it's been, he replaced him 3 years ago with a new guy, Dave Limp, and the company's been aggressively trying to change its culture back to a aggressive private enterprise system. But they got to get rid of a lot of people that Bob Smith hired A lot of the people who were private enterprise aggressive knew they left the company during his term, and they've got to replace the bad people that came in that period of time. No, NASA is not the place you're going to find good. There are a lot of good people at NASA, but unfortunately they're in a bad situation working in bad ways. They need to, I've been saying the best place you could be is not there if you want to make, if you want to cut metal and build rockets and actually fly them, NASA's not the place to be.
1: Let's go to the phones. Madison, Ohio, David's with us on the wild card line. Hey, David.
7: Doing, George? I want to tell you and your guests, I got to meet Neil Armstrong when I was a boy. There was a mom-and-pop gas station off Interstate 71 from Cincinnati when he was professor at UC.
1: Cool.
7: Well, he stopped to get gas. A red Mustang pulled up, and us boys was in there getting candy. Well, one of my friends said, you know, that's Neil Armstrong. We walked over to him, and we said, how you doing, Mr. Armstrong? He talked to us, and one of my friends had a Darth Vader T-shirt on, and he said, you won't find Darth Vader on the moon, and he got laughing. And it was so interesting, George. He was so down to earth and talked to us and everything, and it was just something to get to talk to the first man that walked on the moon. And I want to ask your guests a question. Do you think when we explore space, do you think we will meet intelligent life? And I'll hang up and listen to your answer, sir.
1: All right, thanks.
6: Well, first of all, David, he mentioned that Neil Armstrong was down to Earth. I've interviewed, I don't know, 100+ astronauts over my time, and they tend to be very down to Earth people. They're not
1: literally
6: egotists. They're very cool people because they're in a dangerous field that you can't make mistakes. So you got to be humble. If you're not humble, you'll make mistakes. And that's the point Frank Borman was making after Apollo 1. We got arrogant. You got to be humble. You got to be down to earth. And so, yes, they're always willing to talk to you. Will we meet other intelligent life? I doubt it, personally. Not at least for centuries. I think interstellar travel is going to be required before we're going to get to that point. Whether there's other alien life out there, from my perspective, there's no evidence yet there is. That doesn't mean there isn't, but we just haven't come across any evidence. I do find it strange at this point we have not detected any signals that might be intelligent, that really are unequivocally from another civilization, and we've been searching now for more than a half century, haven't found. I wish we would, but whether we'll find other intelligent life, I don't know. I think we're going to bring the intelligent life there. Our purpose isn't to find other life, to my mind. Our purpose is to bring life to these dead worlds, to do the most noble thing humans can do, which is to bring life to a dead place and make it bloom. That's our future and our goal, and that's what I'm looking forward to.
1: What did you think of the dumping of these UFO files?
6: It hasn't interested me that much, to be very honest. I've looked at some of it, and I haven't found anything that I find groundbreaking. That's from my perspective. I know a lot of images show dots, but that doesn't mean anything. It doesn't mean anything at all, because you have artifacts from the cameras, you have artifacts from cosmic rays, radiation, solar wind. There's a lot of things that could cause that. Just dots don't mean anything. Once again, I'll keep an open mind, but it hasn't interested me as much, because I'm much more interested in what human beings are accomplishing right now that is actually going to get us into space.
1: Did you ever talk to any of the original Mercury 7 astronauts?
6: Let me think. I have to think. Who did I've interviewed so many. I must have. I must have, because especially in writing a Genesis to story of Apollo 8, I was interviewing a lot of astronauts across the board to get a sense of what was going on during the 60s. But I can't remember off the hand. Let's see, Shepard. Did I talk to Shepard? No, he had unfortunately died.
1: I think they're all dead now, aren't they?
6: Yeah, well, that's true. But when I was writing these books, he was already passed away. I don't think I think I might have talked to Glenn at one point, interviewed him on something. Yeah. But other than that, no, I can't remember. I'm sorry.
1: How about Wally Schirra?
6: Yes, I spoke to Wally. Wally Schirra is a really cool guy. And, you know, once again, they're all very cool men. They're very competitive and hard-nosed, honest people, and with great integrity, because you can't do this work without without being really focused on trying to find out what's going on honestly. You can't fool yourself. It just can't be done. You have to get it right. And that's one of the reasons there is so little human error by the astronauts in the Apollo in the 60s. They got it right every time because they had to get it right, and they knew they had to get it right, and they had grown up in a free society where you're raised, you're personally responsible, you got to get it right. And they were the best of the best of that society, and so that's what they were. Yep.
1: Next up, Bill in Los Angeles. Take it away, Bill.
8: Hey, happy birthday, George. I think it's tomorrow, right?
1: It sure is. June 4.
8: And I did not Google that, by the way. I just remembered June 4. Hey, wasn't that the date that RFK was shot?
1: I think he was shot on the 5th.
8: Okay, well, yeah, you can check that out. I associated it with that, just coincidentally. But, Bob, we've talked a couple times. I really respect your knowledge of history and the mechanics of the space program, which I followed as a kid. I'm a former newspaper writer at Columbia J School, 86. In fact, in 86, I was there watching when that unfortunate incident with the Challenger occurred.
6: Oh, yeah.
8: And I've been a critic of NASA, I think, ever since then, because there was lots of risk taking I thought was covered up. But I've tried to, you know, I'm a nuts and bolts guy myself, and George will tell you that I'm really skeptical. I don't believe about 90% of what I hear on this program or any other, but I got to tell you, I've really tried to keep an open mind about what some respectable people have been saying over the last couple years about the evidence that they've seen or have heard about in terms of a recovered spacecraft. And I know that you don't go for that because for various reasons, but I have to ask you, I mean, I've heard four high-level people in the last couple of years, one of whom, Robert Bigelow, I personally talked to on George Knapp's show,
6: yeah,
8: who have basically, yeah, they confirmed, they've come out now and confirmed, including a Dr. LeCastre, I believe his name was, on George Knapp's show 2 weeks ago. He wrote a book saying we have the spacecraft and we've actually punctured or penetrated the hull, which took years because it was so hard they couldn't do it, according to this guy. And he worked with OSAP. He's a scientist. And another scientist last time you were on had just told George Norrie that, yeah, he's a former NASA scientist, that, yeah, the UFOs exist and, you know, they people have talked about them. My question for you is, and again, I don't go for conspiracy theories, but I would like to know what would motivate these high-level intelligent people to put their reputations on the line and write books for the government that they've been paid to work for and just make up stuff. In some cases, they say they have personal knowledge of these recovered craft. Why would they do that?
6: All right. So, Bill, there's two possibilities. And the first possibility, I'll be positive and optimistic. It really exists. I'm skeptical of that. If it really exists, they want to sell, let us know about it. But if it really exists, I just cannot believe such a thing would be able to be kept secret, because it would be an earth-shattering discovery beyond words. And secrets don't really get kept in the government very effectively, in our society especially. And so I'm skeptical of that. So why would they do this? Well, we have a lot of evidence right now in the modern social media world of a lot of people who were once very respectable, in a desperate effort to gain clicks and traffic, saying absurd things for the sake of that. It's a motivator. It's money. And I hate to say it, that would be a reason. That would be one of the possible reasons. It does not mean that it's not true, but if it was true, a discovery like that, I cannot see being kept secret for so long. I just cannot see it. It's too earth-shattering a discovery. An actual alien spacecraft? Nah, I can't buy it. I don't buy it. It's just not real. I've seen too many similar type things that when they do get exposed, are not what they claim they'd be. And when they kept something secret and it's exposed, it doesn't take very long till the real thing gets out. So then it comes down to clickbait and attempting to gather traffic. Look, I do the same thing with Behind the Black in my books. I want people to read my stuff. I'm writing about space. I want people to come to my website and read about it. But I come from a very different point of view. I don't care. In the end, I don't care if I don't sell books or if I don't, people don't come to my website, because I'm going to say what I'm going to document what I think is right. I'm always going to provide sources. Always, you know, I don't just say this is happening. I always, if you look at my articles on Behind the Black, I always link to my source. Always. So it's not just my opinion. It's based upon actual facts and data, confirmed data. You know, I'm using old journalism rules. You got to have at least two confirmed sources. And so that's how I work. And so if it means I'm not going to get clickbait because I'm not doing the clickbait game, well, that's life. I don't care. I'm going to write honestly and truthfully. I go by the old American astronauts. I'm going to tell the truth. I'm going to work for the truth. If I can find the truth, I'm not going to play games. That's how I look at it. I hope that answers your question, Bill.
1: Robert, do you ever see the day that there will truly be a joint effort in space?
6: I don't want a joint effort.
1: You don't.
6: I don't want a joint effort, George. This claim, let's all work together, is a terrible idea.
1: Why?
6: It's one of the reasons International Space Station has been a failure. It's one of the it's not what works. What works is competition. One of the reasons the 60s space race was so successful for both us and Soviet Union was we were competing. One of the reasons, you know, we got spacewalk happening so much quicker is because we were competing with the Soviets to do things first. Now, that can be dangerous, of course. This is rocket science. You got to be careful. But I much prefer that competitive spirit between nations and companies than us all, let's la-di-da, kumbaya, work together, because the result is not much. The International Space Station has not accomplished almost anything. It's been a shuttle. It hasn't accomplished the engine. In my other book, Leaving Earth, I talk at great length how the International Space Station is a failure, because the whole point you make space stations is to learn how to build a interplanetary ship. The Russians understood this with their Salyut stations, with their Mir station. Most of the people building the commercial stations now understand this now, and the Chinese definitely understand this. They are building their space station to learn how to build an interplanetary ship. You put people in orbit for long periods to build an interplanetary ship. And that's what they're doing. And ISS doesn't accomplish that. And its research has been a waste because they don't allow you to produce products on the station that you can sell on the ground. It's communism.
1: All right, we're going to come back and take final calls with Robert Zimmerman in just a moment on Coast to Coast AM.

0: the latest on KOA. Denver International Airport losing its CEO.
1: Phil Washington is announcing his retirement after 50 years of public service. He's stepping down officially on August 1st. He was initially nominated by former Denver Mayor Michael Hancock in 2021 and again by Mayor Johnston in 2023. Under his leadership, they've made progress on the Great Hall project, which is ahead of schedule and under budget, and he's also worked to bring in more international flights and make DIA a globally recognized airport. Nia Bender, KOA.
0: CBS News' editor-in-chief Barry Weiss says the choice to fire the longtime 60 Minutes correspondent Scott Pelley comes from him breaking a foundation of trust. In an audio transcript of an editorial call reported on by the New York Times, Weiss said a newsroom must be built on trust and mutual respect. Pelley was fired after an intense exchange with new executive producer Nick Bilton. That's the latest. I'm Gary Mack on KOA.
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1: Next hour, Simeon Hine joins us to talk about crop formations and circles and what they may mean. And we'll be back in a moment with space historian Robert Zimmerman and take final calls with him. This being Wednesday for you great Coast Insiders, couple more programs from the Art Bell Vault.
2: Yeah, absolutely. We dug into that vault of over 500 programs. We've added two this week, both from the year 2005. So we start out with one where Art spoke to futurist Ray Kurzweil, and then another one where Art was joined by author Douglas Mulhall for a conversation about developments in nanotechnology. This is really some fascinating classic audio. It's available to Coast Insiders. You need to become an insider, George, and it's so easy.
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1: And welcome back, George Norrie, along with space historian Robert Zimmerman and your calls. Robert, what was it about space that captured your attention, that got you so fascinated by it?
12: It has to do with pushing the unknown, George. From the beginning of my life as a kid, this was the pushing the limits, the cutting edge of human endeavor. Then and now, it still is. Nothing there has changed. And to me, I've always been interested in that aspect, pushing the unknown. I mean, one of the things that makes my writing a little bit different from most space historians is I have actually gone where no one has ever gone before. I spent 40 years doing cave exploration in the United States and in Europe. I've drawn many maps of caves ranging from 5 to 8 miles in length. I probably have mapped close to 3 miles of virgin territory that no one else had ever been in until we were doing it. So I've actually seen that, and that's what interested me then. This was clearly looking at something that had never been seen before. As a little kid, when I grew up, and you too, we didn't really know what Mars looked like. We really didn't know what Venus looked like. We didn't know what any of the planets looked like. We didn't know what the backside of the moon looked like. We had human history. No one had ever seen what the backside of the moon looked like. And we got to see it for the first time. We got our first close looks of Mars, of Venus. We began to understand the solar system that we live in a first glimmer. And that's what has always interested me. We're just at the beginning of that right now. That's the whole point behind my website, the title, Behind the Black. Because you look at the astronauts on the moon, that black sky, what's behind it? That's the human endeavor, to find out what the rest of the universe is like. We're not like animals that have a territory and stay within it. We keep pushing that envelope. We want to know more. And that's the best part of the human soul. And that's what interested me right from the start.
1: It's amazing where Buzz Aldrin is still going strong at 96, huh?
12: Go for it. Longer the better. And as an interesting fact is, generally, the Apollo astronauts generally lived having very long lives. They've generally lived long lives. I think their average lifespan has been higher than most. I don't think that's because they went to space. I think it's because of the people they were.
1: Right.
12: And the strength of their souls and their bodies.
1: Jim Lovell was 97.
12: That's correct. Borman was in the same range. Anders was not, but that's because he loved to fly and he died in a plane crash. He was flying. He was doing aerobatics and he misjudged and went boom, which is sad, but, you know, he's doing what he loved.
1: Let's go to final calls. Let's go to John in Wisconsin. Hey, John, go ahead.
13: Hello, George. Hello, Robert. Brief comment and a question, please. Over the last 50 years, our space program, with a few exceptions, has been in a quasi-coma. Thankfully, SpaceX and Blue Origin have ignited the passion. Robert, I love your prediction that we'll be on Mars in 2050. My question is a bit rhetorical, but nobody can answer it better than you. What barriers concern you the most from preventing Mars in 2050 from becoming a reality? Robert, thank you. George, thank you for taking my call.
12: Your question, you started out with the biggest obstacle, and I've already pointed it out. You said our space program has been in the doldrums. I don't want us to think in terms of a program, because when you think that way, you're thinking a government is going to dictate an overall plan that we'll all follow. And that is not what we want or need. We want to have a competitive, free enterprise system. One of the things that NASA under Jared Isaacman, the present administrator, one of the things he's doing now that is very hopeful is, yes, he's structuring out this Artemis program to go to the moon and build a lunar base. That's a program at NASA. It's a government program. But he's not having NASA build it. He's asking the private sector to launch the landers, to build the landers, to build the moonships, to build the base. He's asking the private sector to make it happen. And what will happen in the long run is the private sector will move beyond doing stuff just for NASA. They'll begin to, because they'll own their rockets, their spacecraft, their landers, their electrical systems, their satellites, communication satellites. They'll begin to sell that product to others and make money. And eventually they'll move on beyond NASA. And NASA will become irrelevant. And that's what's hopeful. He's not having NASA build an SLS rocket or an Orion capsule, which or a shuttle, which doesn't really work very well, takes a long time, it's very expensive, and it really won't get anything accomplished. Instead, he's asking the private sector and many companies in the private sector competitively to bring build things. So the biggest obstacle for the future is, as a nation, we once again begin to think like in the 60s, we need a program. We need the government to set up a program and to dictate terms to everybody, and everyone will follow it along the line. That's the biggest obstacle. If we as a nation go back to a Soviet-style model, we'll end up just like the Soviet Union, and we'll end up like the NASA has been for the last 50 years, from 73 to about 2010. In the last decade, we've been decade and a half, we've been transitioning back to an American capitalist model in space, and that's why so much good stuff is happening.
1: Robert, where were you on that day in July in 1969?
12: I was at my parents' house. I was like, 15, 16 years old, trying to convince my father, because it was on the East Coast, it was going to be like 2:30 in the morning when he actually stepped on the moon. And I was on 1:30, it was late. I was trying to convince my parents to stay up to watch. My mother was willing to do that. She's a late person. My father, he had a night job, so he had to go to bed normally at 6 o'clock and get up at like 1. And he stayed up. Kinda. But that's where I was. I was watching it on TV.
1: Walter Cronkite,
12: I'm assuming,
1: right?
12: You were too, George.
1: Walter Cronkite.
12: No, actually, I watched it on NBC. I never liked Cronkite.
1: Oh, I loved Cronkite.
12: Well, you know, it's different taste. None of them were that good, really, when you think about it. But as a kid, we watched NBC. Never Cronkite. It just wasn't our thing.
1: Huntley and Brinkley at that time.
12: Yeah, Huntley and Brinkley. And the, we liked the, well, it wasn't Huntley and Brinkley, but I preferred as a kid the expert analysis coming from NBC. And I will point out once again that they had real beat reporters, these networks covering space, who knew their business, something that is not the case now in the mainstream press. It is disgraceful, the reporting I have to correct all the time and behind the black from the mainstream press. It's not even intentional. The reporters they have are not space beat people. They're not educated. And so they make mistakes all the time. That is really sad. They don't have the context, the wider view. And it was interesting that the networks back in the 60s hired space beat people to report details to the public so that you really could get a detailed understanding of what was going on with context. And this is something we don't have today.
1: You must have watched NBC's Jay Barbree.
12: God, I don't remember anymore. It's
14: he
12: so
14: was
12: long
14: good
12: ago.
14: And then Frank,
12: you know, it's. I just remember what I remember, though. You see, I don't remember so much the announcers. What I remember is the actual visuals of the actual astronauts doing what they did.
1: That grainy picture of him coming down was fantastic.
12: Oh yes, yes, very grainy. Remember, these were the very, very first video cameras ever developed. Video cameras that were soon being sold a decade later to the general public, you know, to make videos for themselves, home movies. The initial design came out of this Apollo missions, the cameras on those missions.
1: Jeff in North Carolina is with us. Hey, Jeffrey, go ahead.
15: Hi, Robert. Hi, George. This is Jeff from North Carolina. Go Tar Heels beat Duke. Robert, my question for you is, I'm a strong space advocate, and I'd like to know your opinion on the recent NASA pivot of their commercial LEO destinations effort from commercial space stations to putting a government-owned and operated module on the front of the ISS, which makes...
12: Oh, Jeff, I'm going to cut in because I have the... You're not reading behind the black enough. I reported this, yesterday? They've abandoned that core module thing. Isaacman got feedback from all the major space station companies, the three major ones that are really moving forward and are going to build. And they made it public as well, that this core module idea is a bad idea. It's going to screw up our plans. We like the idea of the competition. We have enough market share to pay our bills, even if NASA can't fund us. We don't want the core module. And so NASA abandoned it. Isaacman is a good, smart guy. He got feedback. The feedback told him he was wrong, so he abandoned it. So it's not a problem. They're following through with the space station plan they had before, which is we've got five different private consortiums of companies developing independent competing space stations. Three of them are real. Fourth is late in the game. It might be real, but it's late in the game. The fifth from Blue Origin is dead in the water as far as I'm concerned. But they're all competing for NASA major NASA contracts. But the NASA contract is not going to be their major financing. They've gotten private sector capital in the billions. They're signing up customers. For example, one of them, Vast, signed France, the country France, to fly two missions. Axiom's done similar things. So has Starlab. They're signing up customers. They're signing up businesses that want to manufacture things on their stations. So they're expecting to be able to fly whether or not they win contracts from NASA. Two of those three companies are probably going to win contracts from NASA of some kind. NASA's rethinking how it's going to issue contracts. But Jeff, that's the story, and you got to read behind the blackmore. You'll be up to date.
1: Next up, Brian's with us in Crestline, California. Hey, Brian, go ahead.
16: Good evening, George. I'd also like to wish you a happy birthday. This is your unexplored camera guy up here in the mountains.
1: There you are.
16: And you have about 7 years on me. Robert, pleasure to speak with you, sir. Shalom. And my question for you is, back in 1966, my father worked for Aerojet, and out in the Nevada desert, they built and successfully tested a nuclear rocket engine on the NERVA project.
12: Yeah.
16: And all the public, if you look it up, the published testing, the impulse testing, and the measurements they took was all based on the lightest element that they had to use for safety reasons at the time of testing, which was hydrogen gas. But what a lot of people don't realize is that the original intent was to use heavier gases, because it was designed for deep space propulsion. So they were either going to use nitrogen or perhaps molecular gases. I got to see the thing. My dad took me out there. I clearly remember they were very enthusiastic about the results, and at the time they had calculated that this propulsion system, this engine, would be capable of a manned Mars travel. When Mars was at perigee with the Earth, it could be done in as little as 6 months. So my question to you is, are they going to bring that back out? Because this country designed it and tested it, was successful. It's sitting on the shelf. What say you, sir?
12: Well, it's interesting you should bring it up because Isaacman's redesigned Artemis program, some of the changes he's done, it includes developing a nuclear engine for interplanetary travel. He has said he wants in 2028 to use that engine, which is being developed by NASA in partnership with the Department of Energy. He wants to use that engine to send a fleet of helicopters to explore Mars in 2028. Now, I'm kind of skeptical they're going to meet that schedule, but he definitely wants to begin to develop nuclear-powered propulsion for interplanetary travel, and he's got a program to do it right now. So it's not dead. It's coming back. And keep your eyes open because we're going to start to see some exciting stuff, I think, in the next few years in this area.
1: And what do you think of the next big breakthrough is going to be, Robert, over the next couple of years?
12: Well, Starship Super Heavy is the big breakthrough coming up. It's going to be a completely reusable ship that could fly multiple times a week, the same ship, and cost pennies compared to what's Falcon 9 costs. This is the breakthrough that's coming right now. It's going to change the entire, everything we know about space and exploration. It's going to change everything. And that's what's coming. And that's a major change in the future because it's going to revolutionize not only the exploration of space, but possibly the human race's, our existence here on Earth. That's the big breakthrough that's coming. There's going to be things connected to it because it's like, you know, you bring the railroads in and the whole world changes, right? So you bring in a rocket ship that can do this kind of stuff. Everything about the world changes at that point, and I can't even predict how that's going to change the world.
1: You got it. Thank you. Robert Zimmerman, space historian. Up next, Dr. Simeon Hine joins us to talk about crop formations and what they might mean.

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6: From ABC News, I'm Dave Packer. On the fourth try, the House voting to curb the president's powers in Iran, approving a war powers resolution. Democrat Gregory Meeks.
7: The Constitution says only Congress can determine when we go to war. This Congress, this House of Representatives today, spoke for the American people.
6: It took four Republicans joining Democrats to push the resolution over the finish line. Israel and Lebanon have agreed to a new ceasefire, according to a joint statement. It includes certain security zones where militants would be banned. For 15 hours, the FBI tried to convince a 41-year-old man they identified as Anthony Scott Searles Harris not to harm the people he allegedly taken hostage in an office above a bank in Bakersfield, California. It ended with gunfire. The suspect dead, hostages finally freed. ABC's Melissa Adon has more from Bakersfield.
8: Authorities say Searles Harris, a registered sex offender, had an extensive criminal history and was dishonorably discharged from the Army for going AWOL. Police now searching for a motive, but saying they are aware of a YouTube video connected to the suspect where he expressed grievances about a prior conviction.
6: Ballots still being counted in Tuesday's California primaries. The races for governor and mayor of Los Angeles still too close to call. With mail-in ballots, the Secretary of State in California says it could take weeks to know the final results. SpaceX is expecting an out-of-this-world IPO.
9: When SpaceX goes public this month, it says it plans to raise $75 billion. That would be the largest ever stock market debut and would put Elon Musk in line to become the world's first trillionaire.
6: ABC's Alex Stone. It's happened. The Agriculture Department says the New World screwworm has reached South Texas. It's the first time in decades that the parasite with flesh-eating larvae has threatened the nation's cattle industry, and only the third time it's appeared in the U.S. in that time. 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
10: Here's the latest on KOA. I'm Carrie Mack. A four-year-old is dead following a water rescue in Boulder County this week. Boulder County Sheriff's Vinny Montez says the family was camping near Lyons and had no cell service to call for help.
11: The family had to flag down somebody that was passing by that area. They were unfamiliar with the area. Traveled down back to where there was an actual cell phone reception, and they were able to help make that call to 911.
10: The child was swept a mile and a half downstream. And the U.S. Department of Education is turning up the heat on the Jefferson County School District.
12: They have sent a warning letter accusing the district of refusing to comply with Title IX, saying a letter of enforcement action will be issued in 10 days if the district doesn't come into compliance. That could ultimately result in termination of the district's federal education funding. The Office of Civil Rights.

0: Knight says Jeffco schools violated Title IX by allowing male students to participate in female sports, occupy female bathrooms and locker rooms, and share overnight accommodations with females based on their gender identity. Chad Bauer, KOA.
1: And Douglas County officials say the passage of statewide legislation that strengthens penalties for sexual exploitation of a child is a step in the right direction.
2: We are 10th in the nation for trafficking. That's unacceptable to this coalition. It's unacceptable to the people of the state of Colorado.
1: Douglas County Commissioner Abe Layden says the bill mandates mandatory prison time for anyone convicted of soliciting a child for sex. Water safety is becoming an issue, even though water levels are a little lower than usual this year. Colorado Parks and Wildlife's Kara Van Hoos says there are a lot of risks, including freezing temperatures.
3: So water levels may be a little lower than what we're used to seeing this time of year, but that water temperature is what we're really concerned with, because most of our water comes from snowpack runoff, and snow creates very cold water temperatures.
1: And the cold water actually shocks your body, and it makes it harder to rescue yourself. That's the latest. I'm Carrie Mack on KOA.
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1: Crop circles, what are they? 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In a moment, Dr. Simeon Hine joins us, and we'll find out from Coast to Coast AM.
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1: 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And welcome back to Coast to Coast. George Norrie with you. Dr. Simeon Hine back with us. Sociologist, author, researcher, best known for his work exploring the intersection of frontier science, consciousness studies, and anomalous phenomena. He earned his doctorate in sociology from Washington State University, where he focused on statistics, research methods, and social change. One of his books includes Dark Matter Monsters, Cryptids, Ball Lightning, and the Science of Secret Life Forms. Simeon, welcome back. How are you?
6: Hi, George. How are you? Thanks for having me here tonight.
1: Looking forward to this. How did you get interested in crop formations?
6: George, it came out of remote viewing. When I first learned remote viewing back in 1996 at the Farsight Institute, it was just one of the types of targets that, you know, we were given as students of RV. And I really became curious after doing a session on one of those fractal-like formations, the Triple Julia set, as it was called, from 96, Windmill Hill. I mean, I really became fascinated. What are these things? And I decided to go over there in 1997 with someone giving crop circle tours.
1: A little bit later on in the program, we're going to talk with a person who created a crop formation. But you don't think that's very normal, is it?
6: For people to create them?
1: Not to.
6: Not to. No, I mean, I think they're both types. It wasn't something I originally believed that people were capable of. Like, I think a lot of researchers thought they were too complicated. And there's a, you know, there's just over 100 years of evidence of natural causes and UFOs, flying discs, making them. I've spoken to witnesses who've seen flying discs, UFOs, now we call them UAP, you know, have effects on meadow plants. So there is that type of causality, but it seems that people, you know, saw some of those patterns, and humans like to imitate things and, you know, monkey around with them and prove them or add their own creativity to it. And so humans you know, began to make them, at least in the UK in the late 80s and so forth, 90s. And a lot of them were made by people like that who, you know, just they started just rolling around in the wheat, according to one of them I talked to, as teenagers, just wondering what the effect would be. And it didn't look half bad. So, you know, over time, they just got better and better at it.
1: Yeah. How sophisticated are they?
6: Very sophisticated. I mean, certainly when they started, if we get Matt on later, he can tell you that he started just like sitting up on those downs in Wiltshire, you know, at night where it can be really cold, even in the summer, because I've had my share of spending time up there, George, at night waiting for something to happen. And some of them just began to wonder if they made a small circle, would they be able to communicate with the circle making intelligence and, you know, sort of speed up the process? So they started making them simple circles. And again, they found that they got some attention for those, some media attention. And they got better and better at it over the years. And the groups I went out with eventually, you know, were very sophisticated. They had lasers and walkie-talkies and things like that for communicating pre-measured ropes and things. But I have to point out that they didn't, the people I was with and, the people I wrote about in Opening Minds, they didn't see themselves as hoaxers. They called it, like Matt does, natural magic, as if there's some sort of energy that comes into the circles after you make it, which has effects that are very challenging to explain, electromagnetic effects. So they saw themselves as part of the process. I know some of the researchers and people who looked at this had a sort of hostility to that, but they saw themselves as sort of secret artists that were participating in the whole process. And I have to say, from the strange effects I've seen, even in the experimental circles, which we started making after 2000, around 2000 and so forth, where we would pay the farmer, we'd put up signs that this is an experimental circle. We saw some of those strange effects ourselves, electromagnetic effects. I mean, I put that online on my website so people can see it from the links you put up, where you got very strange effects on cameras, batteries, losing their power. Electronics getting very hot and even melting on the inside from man-made circles too. So there is something, I'm really glad all those human circle makers made those, because the simple number of circles that was out in Wiltshire in the 90s when I got involved, all the way up until recently, I mean, it was a great experimental test bed for looking at, you know, alternative electromagnetics, different types of energies that I wasn't very familiar with, and really showed us that there was something else going on there.
1: I used to think it was a live Earth theory that the planet was trying to communicate with us through crop circles. What did you think about that one?
6: No, George, I mean, we had a lot of theories like that. People proposed all sorts of different ideas. You know, maybe it was being created from satellites, you know, things like this, from the government for purposes of deception. You know, the idea that the planet, I mean, I kind of like that idea, George. I'm not sure it's literally true, or maybe it is in some cases. You can never say with crop circles that you completely understand what's going on there. What I found with crop circles, George, is it was much more complex than even I thought. There are some people that would want to believe no humans could do it. And then you talk to other people and say, it's all humans, you know, it's 100%. And both sides are wrong in my view. It's somewhere in the middle. And there's no doubt in my mind, like the Tully saucer nests in Australia, where people saw UFOs over these grassy, marshy areas before the circles showed up there. There were even some in Japan that Dr. Takayuki Matsumoto studied right before an earthquake. So there is some natural connection. And I mean, what would appear to be some NHI connection to crop circles too. So the whole thing is very complicated, but very fascinating. I think it teaches us a lot about geometry and patterns and types of electromagnetism that do things that you just don't ordinarily see out in a field like that.
1: Are crop formations still occurring, Simeon?
6: You know, they are, but I think there are fewer of them than there used to be. Certainly when I got involved in the late 90s, at least in Wiltshire in the UK, for people that are not familiar with that area, that's about 2 hours west of London, you know, just north of Stonehenge, around the town of Marlborough and Swindon, and that sort of ancient town of Avebury, which is actually the only town, I think, in Europe surrounded by a stone circle. That whole area would have a lot, and there may have been more than like 100 a year, but there are fewer of them now, I think. So, yeah.
1: It is remarkable. It truly is. It's a phenomenon. You know what else has we've created a dearth of? Landing pods and spots. Remember that in the old days we used to have craft that you would show with those burnouts? We don't see that anymore.
6: That is really an interesting point. And it's certainly something to think about, George. I mean, I'm just coming from contact in the desert. Like, you were there too. We didn't get to meet this time, but you were at the conference. And people brought up Ted Phillips, who was J. Allen Hynek's assistant, right?
1: Yeah.
6: And some of the crop circle type formations that were seen in the U.S., were seen associated with UFOs and landing trace cases that Ted Phillips studied. He must have studied several thousand of those trace cases. That's a lot, thousands, you know. And if people want to see examples of this, this is a book that I'm not connected with in any way, but it has a history of these types of circles. It's called The Secret History of Crop Circles by Terry Wilson. That book, if you think that these are all man-made, you need to look at that book, because he goes into cases from all over the world, actually, and he mentions some of these cases that Ted Phillips looked at, like the Delphos, Kansas case, where there was that ring on the ground after that craft was seen hovering over that farm area from the early 70s. There are actually several cases of that. There are even cases of crop circles showing up around animal mutilations, like the Snippy, the horse mutilation in 1967. So it actually, crop circles are associated with a lot of these trace case landing incidents, which again makes it more complicated and very interesting to look at.
1: How can we tell scientifically that a crop circle has not been created by man, but some object?
6: That is a very good question, George. And this is something in the early days we thought we had a litmus test. I mean, Ron Russell, who was the guy from the Denver area who, you know, took me on these crop circle tours with maybe 5, 10, 15 other guests at a time. We got this static electrostatic meter from this science company in Medina, New York, the Trek 520 lab, you know, quality electrostatic meter. And we would go around to these circles and measure the static charge. And we found over and over again that there was a lot more static charge in the crop circles than in the surrounding fields. So, George, initially we thought we had a litmus test. We even made a video about it, which we said we think we finally have a litmus test for telling the man-made ones, which initially for us did not show any static changes, the ones we could identify as being man-made. There was a group of two German researchers, Koch and Kyborg, back in the 90s, that would make very small circles for experimental purposes, and they would pay the farmer ahead of time and so forth. And they did it to try to communicate with the greater circle intelligence, whatever that is. We measured some of their circles and we didn't find any static charge. But in these really big symmetrical fractal type patterns, we found big static charges that we didn't see in the outside field. You can measure it with this meter. And Gerald Pollack is, the author and the researcher from Washington, University of Washington, has talked about static charge and so forth. We thought we had a litmus test until we made a few experimental circles of our own and paid the farmer ahead of time. And then we saw there were some of these static charges in our own formation, which, George, that's science. You have a hypothesis, and our hypothesis didn't turn out to be true. You could recreate some of that electrostatic anomalies in your own circles. So to answer your question, George, we actually never came up with a litmus test. I'm not saying it doesn't exist. And part of the limitation here is you're in a farmer's field. They may not want you there because it's their crops, right? They don't want people coming into the field. Yeah, exactly. Trampling it. So it's not like you can go in there unless you've paid them ahead of time and spend hours and hours. But you could use like a laser interferometer, I would imagine, and similar types of equipment that is used for detecting ball lightning. I think that would be helpful. It's something I've always wondered. Could we tell the difference? And I'm sure with the right amount of research, which, you know, takes time and resources and lots of circles and so forth and finding natural made ones, you might be able to find something at a very subtle energy level, perhaps even in the, you know, the quantum spin of the electrons or something like that, that would show you a difference.
1: Is ball lightning prevalent around crop circles?
6: It is, George, and that is another one of the mysteries here. I've seen it twice myself. I've put the videos on my websites and the photos around the crop circles. Now, I've seen it with other people, too. So in case some people are thinking like they used to think a couple decades ago that this was some sort of hallucination of the human brain, since it's so hard to, you know, detect ball lightning or predict where it's going to come from. I mean, I've seen it with other people. And I think that is a very interesting aspect of it, is you get these orbs, what seem to be like ball lightning, around crop circles. There's a photo that a German tourist took, which I've posted on my crop circle site, cropcirclescience.com. People can look at that. And on, you know, on YouTube, in my playlist of crop circle anomalies. And he photographed one right over one of those Koch and Kyborg man-made formations. And we were right on Woodboro Hill behind there. He was just coming around to meet us. So there are these orbs and balls of light around crop circles, just like there are many paranormal sites, cryptids, Bigfoot, UFOs, and so forth, which makes it, you know, even more interesting.
1: Have any witnesses reported hearing or seeing sounds or UFOs floating above these places?
6: Yes, that is a very interesting aspect of it. There was that type of trilling sound. You know what I'm talking about? That very high-pitched alternating
1: hum
6: sound that people recorded around some of these circles. I never heard it myself, but there are recordings of it. And then you would get some of these objects, UAP, UFO, over these circles. There was even a video, I think maybe Colin Andrews filmed it or used to talk about it, of a British military helicopter over one of these circles with an orb moving around the backside of the helicopter. And they're trying to maneuver the helicopter and try to catch up with this thing, but it's kind of moving around them. And here's a really interesting aspect of it, George. The human circle makers, several of the groups told me that they would see small objects hovering over their formations while they were making them. In one case, a small black triangle. And this is before the era of drones and things like that, that were affordable for civilians. Small UFO, small craft, and so forth. So again, it sort of suggests that even with human-made circles, it sort of facilitates some sort of anomalous process, energy process, that is of interest to NHI.
1: What is the earliest reported crop formation?
6: There seem to be reports, you know, I mean, there's stories from scripture, from the Old Testament, of patterns in the fields, strange markings in the fields, you know, from thousands of years ago, which we weren't, none of us were around back then. Maybe that was crop circles. There was the mowing devil incident, I believe, of 1678, which was recorded in some wood cuttings, there was a paper back then. I think it was from woodcuts of someone reporting. That's what they called it, the mowing devil, because they couldn't explain it any other way. What looks like to us from the illustration to be a crop circle. And then, you know, you have the fairy circles that have appeared. Even science magazines have looked into these so-called fairy circles. You get those all over the world. Sometimes they're natural explanations, but I think that's what the Celts called them. So I think if you look into it, and again, the secret history of crop circle goes back into some of those early cases. I mean, I think it's been happening for a long time, at least the naturally made ones or ones made by plasmas or plasmoids, like Terence Meaden suggested. I think some of them are made that way. I've seen some of them in the UK that really look like they were formed instantly by some sort of whirlwind or something like that. So those have probably been going on for a long time.
1: How many are we talking about, Simeon? 10, 20, 100?
6: Hundreds and hundreds and hundreds over the years. I mean,
1: all over the world. Again,
6: yeah, many, many circles. The UK was an area that is densely populated where there, you know, if one showed up, you're going to have pilots see it, just like the researcher, you know. Busty Taylor was one of the first in the UK, someone we got to know, a private pilot, and he saw one back in the 80s, and it's one of the first sightings. But I mean, if you have an area that's more densely populated and you have planes flying over those areas, you're going to see them more frequently than in a country like in the US, where someone may see it and not even know what they're looking at. So, yeah, I think they're over the years, oh, hundreds and hundreds and hundreds. Even in the UK alone, oh, you could easily count from this, that used to be the site, the only site that really used to catalog these back then was the CropCircleConnector.com. And it would list easily 100, 200 a year, most of those in the UK.
1: I mean, we're going to take a short break and come back and chat more with you about crop formations. And a fellow by the name of Matthew Williams joins us from the United Kingdom. He got arrested back in 2000. We'll be back in a moment on Coast to Coast AM.
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0: here's the latest on KOA. House lawmakers vote to block President Trump from further strikes on Iran.
1: In a 215-208 vote Wednesday, the House passed the Democrat-led Iran War Powers Resolution.
2: The concurrent resolution is adopted.
1: Four Republicans joined Democrats to advance the measure, which would direct President Trump to stop U.S. military action against Iran or get Congress's approval to declare war. But Democrats and some Republicans have criticized the president not getting congressional approval for the military action, calling for the Senate to approve the legislation.
0: That's Fox's Kristen Goodwin reporting. And Colorado seems to finally be drying off as we wrap up the work week. Fox 31's Dave Frazier says things will heat up, but storms could be heading our way over the weekend.
3: We'll stay in the 80s on Friday at 88. Then we'll go to the hot 90s, just a few away from the record on Saturday, but building storms Saturday are possible.
0: That's the latest. I'm Carrie Mack on KOA.
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1: We'll be back in a moment with Simeon Hine and a special guest in just a second. And next hour, we'll take your calls with Simeon on crop formations. ParanormalDate.com keeps cruising along. Have you signed up yet? 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
1: And welcome back to Coast, George Norrie with you along with Dr. Simeon Hine. Back in August of 2000, Matt Williams, who was 29 at that time, created a seven-point star design in a wheat field at Manor Farm in the United Kingdom. He did this to prove to a prominent paranormal investigator that crop circles were man-made. However, photographic evidence of him and an accomplice working on this design in the field was anonymously sent to detectives, and police subsequently identified Williams and arrested him. He was charged with causing criminal damage, and back in November of 2000, he admitted the charge and was fined some money by the magistrates out there in what is believed to be the United Kingdom's first prosecution of its kind. And Simeon, you know Matt Williams, don't you?
12: That's right. Matt had seen myself and Ron Russell talking at some conferences, and I think he felt that we were sort of open-minded people. He eventually approached us and offered to show us something we didn't believe at the time, that humans could make these with a, you know, legal paid formation for an advertisement. It was an R shape at Potturn in the UK. And yeah, we got to know Matt and we realized that he was the real deal. He actually could make these circles.
1: Let's go live to the United Kingdom now, Simeon, where Matt Williams is waiting there. Matt, how are you?
13: Hello, George. I'm very good, thank you.
1: Good. So what possessed you at that time, beyond trying to convince this prominent UFO researcher that circles were man-made, to do this?
13: Well, I was a UFO researcher myself, and I'd been working to sort of find out more about the subject. I'd seen a UFO myself many years before that, and became convinced that there was something else going on. So I'd gone down to Wiltshire to find out more about the crop circles, and quite soon after getting down there, I'd come to the conclusion that people were making them. And the only way I could kind of get to speak to those people who were making them was to become a circle maker, because they were very distrusting of people who were sort of just claiming to be UFO researchers wanting to get close to them, because they thought that they would get in trouble if they spoke about it. So I decided to go out and make a few crop circles myself just to see how hard it was. And I discovered that it wasn't that hard. And some of the simple circles we'd been made had been taken seriously by the crop circle researchers who thought they were the real thing. I then approached the circle makers and said, yeah, can we chat to you? And they said, nope, not interested. And I said, well, did you know I was actually making some crop circles? And I said, which ones? And I pointed out the ones and they said, oh, we wondered who'd made those. And that was the way I got the door open to kind of speak to them. And they were a lot more trusting then. So that was kind of how I got involved. And it blossomed into something a lot bigger. But
1: how do you feel today about crop formations?
13: Well, I believe in crop formations being made by people and having paranormal effects and UFOs seen around them. That's why I carried on doing it, because we had some strange experiences ourselves whilst making them. And we saw the effects that it was having on people who were visiting them. And, you know, they were very excited by the things that we were creating, believing them to be genuinely extraterrestrial. You know, they thought that people couldn't make these things. So it seemed like a good reason to carry on doing it, you know, to kind of give people what they wanted, number one, and also to experience strange things ourselves whilst making them.
1: We just lost Nick Pope. Did you know him, Matt?
13: I did know Nick, yes, a terrible loss. He was a very nice chap. I met him when he was working at the Ministry of Defence in London as a UFO researcher, went up to ask him questions, and he was gracious enough to meet with us. And, yes, I've kept in contact with him over the years. Even had him on my show, where I, on YouTube, talked about making crop circles. And, yes, he came on the show for us, and, very sad to lose him. Yeah.
1: Matt, do you know Linda Moulton Howe by any chance?
13: I do. Now that's a more interesting one, because I actually had a lot of faith in Linda and used to follow her research ever since Strange Harvest, where she was looking into the cattle mutilations. And believe it or not, she was there on the day that I invited Simeon and Ron Russell to watch us making a crop circle in daylight conditions. And she came, watched us, and had a very different opinion on what she saw and what she said about it afterwards with us. So that's a polite way of saying it without getting too political.
1: I used to tell her, if you have 100 crop formations and 99 of them are made by man, that's one that is unusual that you can't explain. That's all you need.
13: That is indeed all you need. I wish I could say it was the case that it wasn't people making all of these designs. But I think the crop circle researchers get it very wrong in the numbers they believe. I think that they don't understand that people can make these complicated formations. I think they probably overlook the simple circles, which were what probably caused this phenomena to spark off in the first place. They overlooked simple circles, which might be unusual wind phenomena or maybe something else. But the complicated designs, definitely people.
1: Simeon, let's bring you in and let you chat for a little bit with Matt. Go ahead.
12: Sure. Well, I have to say, Matt was such a stalwart and brave researcher, and he was very helpful to our groups. And there is one case I have to tell you guys where he became a pilot and was a very skilled drone pilot. And we had one of our tour guests out there, and we wanted to go to see this door formation. It looked like a door, you know, sculpted in the wheat. And the farmer came out with a farmhand, and we were actually on a public access easement, a trail that's legal for the public to be on. The farmer came out and said he was going to bring back a shotgun and shoot down Matt's drone. You remember that, Matt?
13: Oh, that's not the, yeah, I've had that a few times. Yes,
12: the farmers. This was yeah. By Salisbury. And Matt not only knows how to make crop circles, he knew British law like the back of his hand. And he started just from the top of his head telling this guy all the laws he was going to be breaking by not allowing us to be in this public trail and what would happen to him if he shot down a drone. And he so convinced the farmer that the farmer drove us out to see the door-shaped formation. He turned into a very friendly person. Matt completely transformed him from a hostile person that was going to shoot down his drone into someone that just helped us and was very curious. That was one of the most amazing things I've seen, George, paranormal experiences. But we spent a lot of time with Matt. He knows a lot about the subject, and I've always enjoyed hearing some of the early stories in the early days of the circles and all many other stories too.
1: At this point, Matt, what do you think crop formations are and what is their purpose?
13: I believe that the people who make the crop formations, myself included, have been guided to do certain designs. We've had the inspirations pop into our heads, and you kind of think to yourself that it's your idea, your design, and you go out and do it. And then other people, many occasions, have told us that they've been meditating on these designs themselves, and that then the crop formation that we've done has appeared in the field. So if somebody or a group of people are meditating on a design and we have then had the idea pop into our heads to go out and do that design, That, to me, is some form of paranormal communication. Now, is it the big question I've got, is it that the communication is going from person to person, as in the group to the crop circle maker, or is this idea coming down from somewhere else? So is this idea coming down from something up there, you know, the aliens or something else? You know, what's giving both sets of groups the same idea for the formation design? What's causing that? That's the where the paranormal lies. And unfortunately, that's very hard to communicate to the researchers, because they would believe that they've had that come into their mind because they've been guided by aliens, and we've kind of just had the inspiration to go out and do that design. I mean, what makes that happen? You know, how can you communicate that to people who believe that it's aliens? They're never going to believe that humans are involved.
1: Has anybody ever been hurt with any crop formation, Matt?
13: I never hurt whilst making them. Physically attacked for being known as a circle maker afterwards. Yes, I have. Yes, but not whilst making a formation. We've had some very paranormal things happen to us whilst out there making them, and some quite scary things as well.
1: How big are the circles in terms of length?
13: Generally, the largest type circles that we would create would be about 300 foot in diameter. And that's because of the length of the tape measures we use. But if you stack a load of 300 feet next to each other, or if you keep working out on this diameter next to a diameter next to a diameter, you know, you can go to thousands of feet. You know, I think some of them have been 2,000 feet long, some of them.
1: Nobody ever spots you?
13: It's nighttime. It's not easy to see people in the dark. And I think one circle maker called, I forget his name, Rob Irving, sorry, brain fog. Rob Irving said, and I agree with, if it's moon time, if the moon is out, you would actually call a formation off because it's too light. So people would see you. You know, you want to work in the complete darkness with no moon. That's the best time.
1: Simeon, in your opinion, what are the messages that the ETs may be trying to give us through formations?
12: It's an interesting question. It's very subjective. I did find that people would use their imaginations, even in formations of the type that maybe Matt or other groups would have made. But they would also often come up with very interesting ideas and mathematical theorems. So I sort of felt, George, that regardless of the origin, there was something very mind expanding about the shapes. There was one I saw once in Eastfield by Alton Barnes, since I had studied fractal geometry in graduate school, that was like a fractal that I had never seen before in any textbook. I didn't even think you could make a fractal like that. And I remember sitting there for hours looking at it, wondering how to calculate the edge dimensions. So I think, certainly in the other days when something else made them, it's hard to say what the message would have been, but even the human-made ones would really get you thinking, you know, about mathematics and nature and patterns and fractal geometry and so forth.
1: Matt, what do you think of my theory that the planet is alive and it's using crop formations to try to communicate with us?
13: That's also a theory that's been put forward by Colin Andrews, a very famous crop circle researcher. And I'm glad to say that because of our communications and efforts to convince him that we were making the circles, he's actually come along now to believing that most of the formations are man-made. And he does believe that, I think he puts it as Gaia, the spirit of Earth, and I think he said Gaia is crying on many occasions and maybe reaching out. Maybe this is where the ideas are coming from.
1: Ball lightning, is it seen at almost every crop formation?
13: There have been balls of light seen around crop formations. We've had things which are known locally. There's a phenomenon known as the Amber Gambler, which is an orange ball of light, which has been seen to pop up near the formations when people have been making them and afterwards. And I had an experience one night where we went to a field and I got a strange sensation in my gut, like we weren't meant to be there. But I decided to carry on anyway into the field. And it was quite a strange one because most of the circle makers who were very experienced, they all had, sort of like a problem with their minds. That's the only way I could describe it. They couldn't start to make this crop circle. And I was having to say to them, like, children, you know, they've made many crop circles. I was having to say, do this, stand here, carry, you know, start doing it now, you know, and they were sort of like, well, what are we doing? What are we doing? And I was wondering, why is everybody's minds kind of boggled tonight? And I'd had this feeling we weren't meant to be in the field. And then all of a sudden, just after we'd laid a few feet of marks into the crop, three balls of light came on at corners of the field. And these balls of light actually moved into the position where we were, and we ran. We got the hell out of there.
1: I don't blame you. Matt, you're welcome to join Simeon for phone calls with our listeners next hour. You want to stay?
13: Yes, thank you.
1: Okay, we'll be back with you and Simeon Hine in a moment on Coast to Coast. The lines are now open as we talk about crop circles on Coast to Coast AM.
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5: From ABC News, I'm Dave Packer. The Four Powers Resolution passed in the House Wednesday after three prior attempts failed. Four Republicans crossed over to help it across the finish line. Indiana Congressman Marlon Stutzman was not one of them.
6: I don't believe that Congress needs to vote on the war, because President Trump has it in the confines of the power that he already has.
5: The Constitution says only Congress can declare war. The measure moves next to the Senate. It's seen largely as symbolic, though. In another rebuke to President Trump, the Senate removing language from a revised budget reconciliation bill Wednesday that would have provided $1 billion for the proposed White House ballroom. Republicans faced backlash over the funding from within their own caucus and criticism from Democrats. Israel and Lebanon have agreed to a new ceasefire. Israeli ambassador to the U.S. Yahiel Leiter says under the agreement, Hezbollah fighters will have to leave the southern border with Israel.
7: So we're going to see them go back to the north. We will guarantee them safe passage as long as they leave. But after a certain amount of time, which is not very long, if they don't make their way back to the north, then they know exactly what's coming.
5: Back home, they're still counting the votes in the Los Angeles mayor's race. Steve Hilton, Javier Becerra, and Tom Steyer are leading in the California governor's race.
8: President Trump, for his part, he's already taking to social media to congratulate the person he backed in the California gubernatorial race, Steve Hilton.
5: ABC Selena Wang. The search is back on in the Bahamas.
9: Divers with the U.S. Coast Guard searching new areas off the Bahamas for missing American Lynette Hooker 2 months after her husband says she went overboard and was swept away. U.S. officials tell ABC News GPS data recovered from her husband Brian's electronic devices did not match what he told police, leading investigators to zero in on different locations.
5: ABC's Victor Oquendo in the Bahamas. You're listening to ABC News.
10: Hot. Here's what's happening on KOA. I'm Carrie Mack. A Denver City Council member who has Union Station in his district is pleased with some information brought forth by the Front Range Passenger Rail District.
11: Councilman Chris Hine said he had heard rumors the rail district was considering not using Union Station because of the logistical challenges of trains having to back in. The district chair, John Putnam, says trains coming from the north will use RTD's B&G commuter line,
12: which helps us jump over some of the freight infrastructure.
11: From the other way
12: to the south, we'll need to build a little bit just to be able to kind of curve down out of Union Station.
11: But the starter service would only run from Denver to Fort Collins for now. Rob Doss at KOA.
10: The Denver Public School Board is scheduled to vote on a student device policy next week. Healthier Colorado's Joshua Ewing says there seems to be a lot of support for it.
13: The learning environment, the social engagement, the well-being of our young people is improved by removing devices from the learning environment for the entire day.
10: He'll deliver those survey results and recommendations during a DPS public comment session on Thursday afternoon. The board is scheduled for a final vote on the matter.

0: next Thursday. And a dry end to the week on the way with near record high temperatures moving into the Denver metro. Fox 31's Dave Frazier says the wind will turn after 7 a.m.
1: It's going to come out of the west, and this is a downsloping wind. It will get breezy in the afternoon, up to 15, 18 miles per hour, maybe 20 plus into the foothills.
0: Frazier says the downsloping wind will likely limit our storm activity. Warm weather draws more people in the state to our lakes and rivers. CPW's Kara Van Hoos says the most important part of your day on the water has nothing to do with the boat or the paddleboard.
2: Having the life jacket with you on your water vessel just isn't good enough. It doesn't cut it because, you know, we're not interested in saving the paddleboard's life. We're interested in saving your life.
0: 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I'm Carrie Mack on KOA.
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1: 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And welcome back to Coast, George Norrie with Dr. Simeon Hine and Matt Williams as we talk about crop formations. Simeon, in your professional opinion, what do you think crop circles are?
5: What crop circles are is a type of defect in symmetry in the fields of grain crops, because normally the crops are standing straight up no matter what type of crop it is, and you're introducing a very precise defect, often in the form of a spiral or a circle or a toroid. And I think that that type of defect creates anomalous electromagnetic effects. Whether a UFO makes it, or I make it, or Matt makes it, or you make it, George, it's going to create anomalous electromagnetic effects for a variety of reasons. I think it could be Viktor Grubinikov's cavernous structure effect. Remember Grubinikov, the Russian scientist that looked at insect wings, who thought that repeating patterns created space-time anomalies and anti-gravitic effects. So that's one possibility. Or David Freiberger's a researcher at Stanford Linear Accelerator Center, who looked at compressed magnetic knots that he called vortons, that he thought were generated in specific circumstances that altered the electromagnetic field. So it's something like that. And that's, to me, what crop circles are. People can have different views of it, but that's how I look at it.
1: How about you, Matt Williams?
6: I think crop circles are magic, because the way that people think about them generates energy. So, you know, large amounts of people all over the planet focusing their thoughts on that particular design. I think it energizes it. It's the same way that you could think of prayers. You know, you send out a prayer, it has an energy. And large amounts of people focusing on that particular design and visiting it and sitting down and meditating in it, you know, it all increases on the energy. It's like a battery, you know, and it's a good thing. It's nice. It's a magical art form.
1: Simeon, are there messages behind some of these crop formations?
5: Well, if there are messages, George, I don't think it's like a conscious code the way people think of it. I think it's more along the lines that Matt is saying here. It's like a type of energy, and it has an effect on you. And I think Matt can comment on this. Some of the circles make you feel elated and jubilant and really good. You want to stay there forever. And some just feel, they don't feel right. And I don't think it's something like pesticides in the field or something like that. Some of the shapes don't feel really good to be in. So I think that there's sort of a subtle energetic communication, George, a type of energetic communication that is very hard to put your finger on, like a literal message, like Morse code or something like that. But I think you can feel the energy. I think that's what Matt's alluding to here.
1: Tell us more about that, Matthew.
6: Well, yes. I mean, people have visited the crop circles. We see them dancing around, and they put a lot of effort into getting to visit them. They come from all over the planet, you know, and when they see them, when they sit in them, they have healing effects. Now, I mean, I'm not claiming to have anything to do with the energies that go into a crop circle, because I think that comes afterwards. I think once the design has been put into the field, then whatever it is that's charging it up or giving people these experiences is something that comes later on. So I wonder myself whether or not we've been guided to do these particular formations because something wants a particular energy, you know, to manifest and for people to experience that. So, you know, we're just the pencil for some sort of other intelligence that wants us to go out and do these things.
1: Has there been any instrumentation brought into the circles, like a Geiger counter or anything like that?
6: Simeon should speak about this because he's had experience with this.
5: Well, we did use the static meter, and people brought in magnetometers. Very interesting experiment by a formation called Milton Hill Farms that Ron and I, we had to walk for like a couple of miles to find this formation. It was at the edge of Wiltshire. And Colin Andrews and an engineer, Jean-Noël O'Brun, who had worked with defense contractors, brought in a huge magnetometer and found that there was a magnetic pattern that was very closely aligned with this sort of Celtic cross shape with four smaller circles. So people have brought in, you know, instruments, and I've seen people bring in Geiger counters. So, I mean, I think the preliminary results are very intriguing. You know, if you did more research, you might discover some very interesting, electromagnetic principles that we don't really even understand yet.
1: Let's go to the phones west of the Rockies, Gary in Arizona. Hi, Gary.
7: Good evening to all of you. Dr. Hein, I had a chance to talk with you a couple months ago about my ability to sense the electrical fields, positive and negative energy that is produced. And what amazes me, I've always had kind of like an art background. And when it comes to designs of all the different art work that I've seen over the years. Now, I'm 76. I've had a chance to study some art. I had never seen any of these designs that you guys have been able to study. It's unbelievable to me that these are made, well, how could I say it, that they're made artificially without having the, the molecular structure of the grasses, when they are bent over, they're not snapped. But have you found in the majority of your studies on these different crop circles that the molecular structure is basically all the same? You know what I mean?
5: Well, yeah. No, I have to say, Gary's being a bit humble here. He's worked on a lot of movies that all of us have seen. He's a very impressive special effects artist from a family. I looked through the papers that he sent me. He knows a lot about art and creating shapes. But Gary, I'd have to say, I haven't been able to test the molecular basis of these circles. Other researchers have sort of moved in that direction. But I think what I found, Gary, is that we were believing in a lot of mythology because we thought we could tell the difference between the human-made ones and the other type. And Matt can speak to this, but even in some that we made where we paid the farmer ahead of time experiments, spent a couple of days out there, we brought in very experienced researchers and they said, how did you do it? How were you able to push the wheat down without snapping it? And it's just, we just use techniques that we learned from Matt and other circle makers about being careful with the wheat. You're really sculpting it. It reminds you almost of feng shui or qigong or something. Like there's almost a qi energy there and you don't have to break the wheat to create the effects. So I just think we learned a lot about plants and it wasn't exactly what we initially thought. You can make these patterns and people who are experienced like Matt can make them very well.
1: Matt?
6: Yes.
1: Go ahead.
6: Oh, sorry. I was going to say bending over of the plants that happens at night when there's a lot of moisture comes down, condensation comes down to the ground, and the plants are quite supple. And what actually gets people I don't like to use the word fooled, but what sort of fools people in terms of what they see afterwards is that the plants grow back up towards the light during daylight hours. So you have what I could describe as your knuckle on your arm or on your finger. You've got these knuckle points and they're known as nodes. Now, that's where the plant can actually affect some sort of change towards the light. And as the knuckle kind of moves, the plant will start to stand up. So only a couple of hours into the morning, the plants are actually trying to correct themselves, but not from where the root is, from where one of these knuckles is further out. And they'll start to point back towards the light. And this gives rise to what people say is the bent stem phenomena. And sometimes you get these little areas along the knuckle, which split open. And you get this fluid comes out, which is apparently like a starch-type fluid. And this will blacken in the sun. It oxidizes and it blackens. Now, people have said that they believe that this is microwave damage. So that's been explained away as just this fluid that comes out. So there are explanations as to how that comes to be. And also people say things like you can't go in and press the plants down with the boards in the way that we do without leaving some sort of mark on the plant. And where they're getting this idea from is that there's a dust on the plant and you can very easily wipe this off in the daytime and see it. There's a dust, you wipe it, it's not there anymore. Now, what happens is, as I said to you earlier on, the condensation comes down every night, completely wets the field. And then in the morning, when the sun comes out, it burns off with the sun. And this recreates the dust layer. So
5: it's back on the plant. The bloom.
6: Yeah. Yeah. So there are a few things like this, which I think crop circle researchers have used as examples of why people can't be out there doing this stuff. And I think that they're easily explained. But what I've always tried to do is tell people, look, don't worry about where the circles are made from. Worry about the paranormal stuff that's connected with them. That's more important. These things attract the paranormal. That's what you should be looking at, not necessarily for changes in the plants and the physiology. That doesn't matter.
5: Matt, how many times did you experience the time changes? Losing time, gaining time?
6: Well, just one time with you, actually. I took I took you out, and I was getting concerned that we were running out of time. And I basically spoke to the universe and said, hey, we know we're running out of time here. We need a bit of help, you know, to speed the team up or something's, you know, something. We need something to kind of get us going because we're going to run out of time. It's going to become daylight. And at about the time I said that, we'd already called for a time check about an hour earlier. And then when I called for a time check just after I'd asked for this, everybody reported their watches had gone back an hour. Yeah. Yeah. Simeon was there and witnessed this. It's not the only time we've asked for things and things have happened as well. Like a time when it was raining and I was getting a bit depressed because we were getting soaking wet and it was cold. And I asked for, I literally said to the universe, hands in the air, sort of like, give me a break, you know, give me a break. Please. I can't do this. Like, please. Yeah. And, over the next few minutes, the rain died down and I looked up and there was an oval shape hanging in the clouds above us. Mm-hmm. And this oval wasn't moving with the wind. The wind was blowing past, the clouds were blowing past, and this oval was hanging there. And I went to the edge of the formation, and I held my hand out, and it was raining. And then I pulled my hand in, and it wasn't raining. And I called across the other circle makers, and I said, hey, stick your hand out there. And they said, oh, it's raining. And I said, yeah, and it's not raining in here. And I said, look up. And they all looked up, and we all saw it. And that's just one of a number of weird things that have happened. So I think we were being helped by something that could physically manifest and physically be seen and also change time.
1: Matt, how do people listen to you?
6: As weird as it sounds.
1: How do people hear you on YouTube?
6: Well, I did a show. There's about 72 hours of me interviewing other circle makers, and it's called Circle Makers TV. It's one word. That's, if you don't do it as one word, you'll find it hard to find. Circle Makers TV. And I wanted to speak to all the various circle makers out there about what they believed with the paranormal. Was it affecting them? Did they feel guided? The weird experiences they had. So all of that's been documented on that show.
1: Let's go to Adam in Michigan. Welcome to the show. Hi, Adam.
8: How's it going?
1: Good, buddy. Thank you.
8: So I read a book a few years back called Secrets in the Fields by Freddie Silva. And he talked about some of the same stuff you guys had touched about. He acknowledged that a lot of them were man-made, but he got into some supernatural things about there's been orbs witnessed near the circles. They talked about the electromagnetism, stuff with the Geiger counters. In his book, he talked, Sean, how some of the man-made ones did break the wheat, and at the nodule on the wheat, there would be an expansion, I think, with he just talked about the starch coming out. But he also talked about how there is an energy field, and you should look at the circle not as a two-dimensional shape, but more of a three-dimensional energy field, that you're looking at it from above, so you just see the flat circle. But really, if you think of it as an orb, there's energy that goes above and below the ground, more like a globe. And he also talked about in a lot of the locations there was underground aquifers, which he thought or hypothesized that it was part of that electromagnetism factor that could go into that.
1: Do you know Freddie Simeon?
6: Yes. Freddie was at the, I've met him many times. He was at the Snippy conference last year. We had a chance to talk about this again. And I mean, I think Freddie is right because of these shapes. Shapes create energy, and it can be in fields. It can be in, you know, monuments and sacred places and so forth. And I think there's a continuum of different types of shapes all the way into wheat fields.
1: How long does it take to make a crop formation, Matt?
6: You start when it gets dark, so about 10 o'clock at night in the summer, and you can work until generally about 4 o'clock in the morning when it starts to get light. However, you can carry on into the daylight if the fog is down, because you get mists. And in some locations, we've carried on until very much into the daylight hours and just got out in time, you know, not to be spotted. But you can actually carry on a bit longer if you're on a very high location where nobody can look down on you. But it's a bit more risky to be seen if you're working somewhere where there are people on the hills nearby that may look down.
1: What would you say are some of the most unusual aspects of a crop formation?
6: Well, certainly the energies that have been detected by people like Simeon and others, which have registered on electromagnetic meters and things like this, that's scientifically checkable. That is interesting. We don't know what causes that. Seeing the effects it has on people, certainly the healing effects and the psychic phenomena of people wanting designs, asking for them, and then the circle making teams go out and make them. That's happened on a couple of occasions. There's a gentleman called Masao Maki, who was a Japanese chap living in the States, but had written books in Japanese about the crop circles. And I shocked him to his core when I revealed that one of the formations we did was something that he was asking for. It was a design that he was asking for.
1: All right, we're going to come back in a moment and take final calls with both of you, Dr. Simeon Hine, Matt Williams, as we talk about crop formations.
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0: 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Denver International Airport losing its CEO.
1: Phil Washington is announcing his retirement after 50 years of public service. He's stepping down officially on August 1st. He was initially nominated by former Denver Mayor Michael Hancock in 2021 and again by Mayor Johnston in 2023. Under his leadership, they've made progress on the Great Hall project, which is ahead of schedule and under budget, and he's also worked to bring in more international flights and make DIA a globally recognized airport. Nia Bender, KOA.
0: CBS News' editor-in-chief Barry Weiss says the choice to fire the longtime 60 Minutes correspondent Scott Pelley comes from him breaking a foundation of trust. In an audio transcript of an editorial call reported on by the New York Times, Weiss said a newsroom must be built on trust and mutual respect. Pelley was fired after an intense exchange with new executive producer Nick Bilton. That's the latest. I'm Gary Mack on KOA.
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1: Tomorrow marks 58 years since the assassination of Robert F. Kennedy. We'll be talking with Lisa Pease about it, who has done a lot of research. 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Beyond Belief, that's our television show, and Tom will tell you how you can watch it.
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6: And welcome back, George Norrie, along with Dr. Simeon Hine and Matt Williams, as we talk about crop formations. Simeon, what would you say is the most mystical aspect of a crop formation?
7: I would say it's the time slip experiences that people have and the strange light phenomena. Our colleague Ron once told me that he went outside of a circle in Avebury in 95 and he encountered people speaking medieval English that were dressed in like a garb from hundreds of years ago. And by the time he got back, he felt like an hour had gone by. But the people in the circle said it was only 5 minutes. So you hear like these sorts of things. And it's sort of consistent with these sort of electromagnetic effects, just in a mild way. One particular luminosity story. There's a researcher who Matt knows, Peter Sorensen, who told me this story. Over the East Field, he saw over a crop circle what looked like a fire hose of light. In the sense, like it was like water, and when the light would move, the part that was behind would stay behind, like water would from a fire hose, and like rubber bands of light. A couple of years later, I happened to be talking to Joe McMonagle. I'm sure who you know, who's been on the show many times.
6: Oh yeah, good guy.
7: At the one of the Laughlin UFO conferences, and I for some reason I had him all to myself at one of the dinner events. No one else was sitting at our table. And he told me, I hope I'm not giving any national security secrets away here, but he was invited out to Area 51 to see a weapons test. And what do you think it looked like? Water hoses of light going through the sky. Exactly what Peter had described to me that he had seen in a crop circle. And that's why I think there's a very important scientific basis to those patterns and the effects they create. And people can see them on my YouTube channel, these kind of light anomalies and effects on batteries. At the playlist is Crop Circle Weirdness, if they follow through the links from the Coast page. And you can see people's cameras and batteries failing, all sorts of stuff, if you want to see it for yourself. So,
6: how about you, Matt? What do you think is the strangest you've seen?
8: Well, it's kind of how we've gone out into a field to do the design. The only random part about it is really where we stick it in the field, because obviously the design is done on paper. It's very technical and we've got all the measurements and that's very accurate. But where we actually stick it is at nighttime. You just know, oh, there's a couple of fields over there. Let's walk in and see where it looks like it might be a good place, you know, but it's obviously dark. You don't know where you are and you're walking for a period of time and you think, well, we're in far enough now. This feels right. Let's just start here. And then where you actually stick that crop circle design has often been shown to be an interesting ley line crossing or somewhere where there's been measurements taken of strange things in the past. And we've even stuck crop circles straight on top of where formations have appeared several years before. And we weren't the authors of the previous design, but when we've walked into a field and stopped dead in the center of where somebody has put a formation before. Now, how would we know that? You know, just from a gut feeling, but that's happened on a few occasions. So I think there may be something in the ground that actually tells us, or something telepathically that tells us, right, that's the spot. So that's perhaps the mystical landscape.
6: Let's go back to the calls. Ruth in Maryland, welcome. Hey, Ruthie, go ahead.
9: Hi, George and Simeon and Matt. Thank you so much for taking my call. And, George, I wanted to be the first one to wish you happy birthday on your birthday, but Tommy beat me to it because it is your
6: official birthday. Well, thank you, Ruth. Thank you very much.
9: You're welcome. And Matt and Simeon, George kind of already asked a question earlier that I was going to ask, but and it's fascinating, by the way, what you said about the time changes. But I was wondering about the dowsing. If anybody's ever took the dowsing rod, what kind of reaction did you get with the dowsing rod? I would think it would really go crazy in a crop circle. Thank you so much.
6: Simeon, do you want that?
7: Well, sure. I'm sure Matt can add to that. He's been out there. He lives, you know, in the UK and has probably seen this more than me. But yeah, we've seen those effects on, you know, people, good dowsers. I'm not someone who's an expert at dowsing. We obviously use that in RV sometimes with a pendulum and a map and so forth. But I've seen people use dowsing rods out there many times. Maria Wheatley, Busty Taylor, especially around Avebury. And it's not just the circles that create those, you know, influencing on the dowsing rods. It's sort of the lines of energy around the stone circles and some of those Celtic mounds and so forth that you can see that.
6: What do you think, Matt?
8: Yes, the intention that people put in, I think, sometimes shows up, you know, in dowsing. It's, I've seen people doing it. I've tried it myself. And I've also been taught by somebody, Maria Wheatley's father was a master dowser, and he actually taught me a little bit about dowsing. And he said that you can put dowsing spots down there as well, so you can actually put energy into an area which can then be doused by somebody else. So yeah,
6: let's go to Mike in Fairbanks, Alaska. Michael, go ahead.
10: Happy birthday, George.
6: Thank you, Mike.
10: Yes, sir. Good morning, Simeon and Matt, and thank you for logging me in, George. I see major creation issues here and problems to tackle with these giant graphics, but I think I have the answer. But you know what, George? Real quick, first, listen to this, George. I woke up a bunch of my family and friends tonight to listen to you guys.
6: Mm-hmm.
10: And Christina, my daughter, and her friend Anne-Marie, they called a bunch of people. And I'm sure they called a bunch of people. There's no telling how many people are listening to the show tonight, you guys.
6: Millions.
10: Thank you. Just for me. Now, you know, if I were to fabricate supernatural signs or signals, you know, and you'd be trespassing. The problems I see right here are, number one, major creation is discipline and practice first because of the time issue. You've got a sound issue. So, you know, no one might have to pay for damage. But, you know, all rough art form looks like fine art at a distance. You know, oops, you guys still there?
6: Yeah.
10: Yeah, at a distance. You know what I mean, George? I mean, look at Van Gogh from a distance. It looks good, like good stuff, but get up close and it's, you know, it's messed up. But if I were to, I would set up helium balloons ballasted to float out, at wheat level and then drop down. And, you know, just like the, Larry Walters did with the, 42 balloons, the San Pedro guy, George, they got up to 16,000 feet in a lawn chair. Remember him, Larry Walters?
6: Mm-hmm.
10: So I'd get out to that field with helium balloons ballasted just off the surface of the ground, and I'd have another set of netted balloons with my soft tools and a soft jig that was nylon already set up in a warehouse because some of these designs I see are so complicated geometric complications. They have to be, time-wise, they have to be done ahead of time. And I could see where you would float out there, first establish a flat spot, then pin down a pin, put your nylon jig on there, start spreading it out. And as you stretch it out, you set other pins, you string line, and no talking. Your discipline has to be, you know, very strong. But
6: well, let's ask Matt for a second. How many experiments have been done in crop formations, Matt?
8: Experiments, as in, like the type Simeon's doing, or are you talking about methods of creation like
6: all,
8: this?
6: All kinds
8: talking?
6: Of things. All kinds of things.
8: Yes. Well, I mean, we use laser levels, which can give you an accurate degree. So you can move the laser level around. The compass rolls will tell you the degrees. And we usually triple check every measurement from point to point. So that's kind of how we keep the accuracy of the designs there. We also would sort of go back sometimes and correct things the next day. That hasn't been unknown. If there was a slight mistake, we would correct it. But funnily enough, if you can get your head around this one, we've actually made mistakes in designs. And then when we've gone back in the daytime, they've been corrected for us. So how do you get your head around that one?
6: Have you ever heard stories of people being healed in a crop circle from some ailment?
8: Yes. Many times I've heard stories of people being healed and psychologically healed as well, because people will come to a formation and say that they are no longer depressed.
6: Next up, let's go to Jimmy in Raleigh, North Carolina. Hi, Jimmy. Go ahead.
11: Hi, George. Hi, Simeon and Matt. Thanks for sharing your information. I would say, have you ever asked mentally then when those paranormal things happens, or even now, why those images or patterns were sent to you, and what are we supposed to learn from that, or what can we do with that, with such information? Ask for clarifications, I guess, on if there are supposed to be seashells or pendants that we can wear that can help us heal ourselves some way, as the people who showed up at the field got healed. That's my question. If you have ever tried to get more information.
6: You want that, Simeon?
7: Yeah, I mean, Matt and I were just mentioning to each other a formation that where he got this inspiration in the middle of the night to make a certain type of pattern. I believe it was a flower of life symbol. I won't say exactly where. And he felt compelled to go out and make it. And there was a group just about 2 kilometers away, if I'm not mistaken, that was meditating
8: about 200 feet away.
7: They never saw him, but they were meditating on that exact shape. So, I mean, I think it is very surprising how information flows. And to me, it seems a lot like what we've learned from remote viewing, is there are these subterranean pathways by which energy and information move around the universe that Western science isn't very familiar with. And crop circles showed me that that was true, just from the experiences of Matt and our own experiences, where a tour member would have one of our people in our group would have a vision of a shape while they were in one circle, and then it would appear the next day.
6: Well, you do a great job, both of you. Simeon Hine, Matt Williams, crop formations. And there's something for you to make you chuckle.
12: Hey, Mark, excuse me. I'm on my way to 3768. Kind of got hung up. It's raining out here. I'm on my way into Dallas. Jerry's probably going to be calling you to find out where I'm at if he can't get a hold of me, I'm sure. So I thought, whoa. Man, I just had a wreck right in front of me. This guy ran a red light and hit four old ladies in an Impala, just kind of clipped him and turned him around right in front of me, man. That was close. Oh, now this guy's getting out of his car. He's got a white shirt on with a tie and a cigarette hanging out of his mouth. He's throwing his hands up in the air like it was their fault. Oh, hold on. He's going over to their window. She's rolling down the window. Oh, man, I think she sprayed him with pepper spray, man. He's holding his face, and he's on his knee. She's beating him with an umbrella. The other women are getting out, too. There's one woman with a little black person. She's tomahawking him, man. She looks like a Sunbelt 20 horsepower jackhammer. Blah, blah, blah. We got another woman that's she's hitting him like he's got a cattle prod, man. She's got an umbrella and she's sticking it in his side. Oh, there's another one that it's a little woman who looks like Mother Goose. She's beating him. She's got this huge big bag. She's got this huge big bag. It's huge. It's about the size of her. She's about 4 foot nothing. She hit him over the head. butt whooped and raised it up above her head and just beamed the guy. This guy's not getting up. They're still hitting them. The one with the little black person still. Oh, pieces of. okay, he's up on the car. The little woman's just beating him again with that big bag. He's running to his car. He's out of here.
6: All the time for Dan Galante, Tom Danheiser, Sue Trikas, Lex Lonehood, Sean Ladasur, Alec Fernandez, Stephanie Smith, Tim Banal, George Knapp, and Richard Serrett. I'm George Norrie, somewhere out there on Coast to Coast AM. We'll see you on our next edition. Until then, be safe, everyone.

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6: From ABC News. Sherry Preston. Washington lawmakers sending a message to the White House over the war with Iran.
7: Lawmakers on Capitol Hill delivering a rebuke to the president. Four Republicans siding with Democrats as the House voted to direct President Trump to either withdraw forces or get approval from Congress to continue the war. It's a largely symbolic vote with little chance of passing the Senate. The White House brushing it off, saying President Trump will continue to protect our national security using his constitutional authority as commander-in-chief.
6: ABC's Karen Waugh. In Lebanon, there have been more attacks by both Israel and Hezbollah despite an agreement for a new ceasefire. The fighting sending oil prices up again. Brent crude trading closer to $100 a barrel. ABC's Elizabeth Schulze.
8: Now you've got President Trump saying we might not see the blockade in the Strait of Hormuz end until Labor Day. You have oil executives warning that that means that oil is not going to get even close to the levels that it was moving before the war. And as that continues, that's where this pain could really start to enter kind of a next level where you could see gas prices tick up again. You could see oil prices go even higher.
6: There are some indications Ukraine may be turning the tide in the war with Russia. A Ukraine drone strike hitting the Russian city of St. Petersburg with Russian leader Vladimir Putin there today to kick off an annual economic showcase. New worries among ranchers now that a case of the New World screwworm has been confirmed in Texas. The parasite can kill livestock if not treated, and that could threaten beef prices. And the NBA Finals in a New York state of mind, even in San Antonio.
9: We had a prize fight of a game one. Back and forth we went. The Knicks land the first haymaker and take game one. Knicks 105, Spurs 95.
6: The call on ESPN. New York now holds a one game to none lead with two in San Antonio tomorrow night. 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
10: Here's the latest on KOA. I'm Carrie Mack. A four-year-old is dead following a water rescue in Boulder County this week. Boulder County Sheriff's Vinny Montez says the family was camping near Lyons and had no cell service to call for help.
11: The family had to flag down somebody that was passing by that area. They were unfamiliar with the area. Traveled down back to where there was an actual cell phone reception, and they were able to help make that call to 911.
10: The child was swept a mile and a half downstream. And the U.S. Department of Education is turning up the heat on the Jefferson County School District.
12: They have sent a warning letter accusing the district of refusing to comply with Title IX, saying a letter of enforcement action will be issued in 10 days if the district doesn't come into compliance. That could ultimately result in termination of the district's federal education funding. The Office of Civil Rights says Jeffco Schools violated Title IX by allowing male students to participate in female sports, occupy female bathrooms and locker rooms, and share overnight accommodations with females. Females based on their gender identity. Chad Bauer, KOA.
10: And Douglas County officials say the passage of statewide legislation that strengthens penalties for sexual exploitation of a child is a step in the right direction.
13: We are 10th in the nation for trafficking. That's unacceptable to this coalition. It's unacceptable to the people of the state of Colorado.
10: Douglas County Commissioner Abe Layden says the bill mandates mandatory prison time for anyone convicted of soliciting a child for sex. Water safety is becoming an issue even though water levels are a little lower than usual this year. Colorado Parks and Wildlife's Kara Van Hoos says there are a lot of risks, including freezing temperatures.
14: So water levels may be a little lower than what we're used to seeing this time of year, but that water temperature is what we're really concerned with because most of our water comes from snowpack runoff, and snow creates very cold water temperatures.
10: And the cold water actually shocks your body, and it makes it harder to rescue yourself. That's the latest. I'm Carrie Mack on KOA.
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6: Rare rebuke of Trump. Good morning, I'm Gordon Deal, along with Nicole Murray. On this Thursday, June 4th, glad you could be with us. Here's what we have for you this hour.
7: The House has passed a war powers resolution designed to rein in President Trump's military actions in Iran.
6: Israel and Lebanon have agreed to renew their ceasefire. It's not clear if the terrorist group Hezbollah will cooperate.
7: The U.S. and other nations say China is using LinkedIn to uncover secret information from security professionals around the globe.
6: And new apps that can help you cut your grocery bill and reduce food waste.
8: They're slightly different in how they work, but what they do is they connect shoppers with grocery stores, bakeries, restaurants, cafes that have surplus food or food that, you know, is getting close to the sell-by date, and so, you know, they can't necessarily sell it for full price.
6: Betty Lynn Fisher at USA Today on apps like Too Good To Go and Flash Food. Exhausted by the war with Iran, the Republican-led House has voted to restrict President Trump's ability to continue the war against Iran without congressional approval. The measure passed yesterday 215 to 208 with four Republicans joining Democrats in support. The resolution directs the president to remove American forces from hostilities against Iran unless explicitly authorized by Congress, other than to defend America, an ally, or partner from, quote, imminent attack. New York City Democrat Gregory Meeks.
9: Well, it's taken a sigh of relief. Congress has followed the Constitution today, Democrats and Republicans.
6: It's not clear if the measure will actually reach Trump's desk. When Trump launched the war at the end of February, Republicans supported him, saying he had the authority. But with no clear resolution in sight, some GOP lawmakers are getting anxious with the midterm elections drawing closer. Trump's poll numbers are sagging and gasoline prices are uncomfortably high, and fighting has intensified in recent days. Israel and Lebanon have agreed to a ceasefire, potentially opening the door to a broader deal to end the U.S. and Israeli war on Iran. Tehran had conditioned any deal with Washington in part on an end to fighting between Israel and Hezbollah, the terrorists funded by Iran. A joint statement released by the U.S. State Department said the ceasefire is contingent on a complete cessation of fire from Hezbollah and the evacuation of all its operatives from a particular region. Indiana Congressman Marlon Stutzman.
10: And I believe that if they can work together to continue to eradicate Hezbollah and their ability to create havoc there, that Lebanon could actually be on a good path here.
6: Israel invaded Lebanon in March in pursuit of Hezbollah, which fired across the border in support of Tehran. Meanwhile, recent attacks on Kuwait and in the Strait of Hormuz are the latest to test a shaky ceasefire among the U.S., Israel, and Iran. Oil prices are a fraction lower this morning, around $97 a barrel. President Trump has announced he'll nominate his former personal lawyer, Todd Blanche, to serve as attorney general. He's currently the acting AG. In a video posted on social media by the White House, Trump said at a dinner that he'll nominate Blanche today. Blanche was brought into the Justice Department as deputy attorney general and was elevated after the firing of former Attorney General Pam Bondi over her failed efforts to prosecute Trump's perceived political opponents.
11: I'm instructing Dan and everybody else that's involved in that very complicated process, which is going to go, I think, very quickly, that we are going to make him permanent attorney general.
6: Blanche came under intense scrutiny last month over the proposed anti-weaponization fund, which the administration said was meant to compensate people who feel they've been unjustly investigated and prosecuted under past administrations. Blanche told lawmakers on Tuesday the Justice Department would not move forward with the plan after the political blowback stalled Trump's legislative agenda. 11 minutes now after the hour on This Morning, America's First News. Coming up next, Jill Biden's delusion.
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21: Well, I think most people's reaction to the book is that Jill Biden seems a bit delusional about both her husband's condition and how well he was likely to do in the 2024 election after that disastrous debate, which, you know, ultimately forced him out of the race. But they were, you know, initially going to try to tough it out. And it was several weeks of him resisting Democratic calls to exit the stage, get out of the race, which eventually became an untenable situation for him. But the interviews have really reinforced that they were kind of in denial about how viable it was going to be to continue the campaign. And, you know, she's not really been able to convincingly answer questions about how well that was going to go, other than to continue to insist that he could have won, that it was a really hurtful process, that there was nothing the doctors said was wrong with him as of the summer of 2024. Of course, he was asking to serve until essentially 2029, when he would have been 86 years old. So doesn't really answer the question, and she's made some offhand comments in these interviews, which have generally been softball interviews, that really don't seem to enhance the former president's legacy at all.
6: Jeez, I mean, she thought he was having a stroke during that debate, and then he was checked right by doctors afterwards.
21: Yeah, both of those comments, and one in admission, really raise the question of, well, why was this even an argument after the debate that maybe he should continue to try to run? If it was so bad that she thought he was having a major medical episode and he needed to be checked by the doctors, then maybe that's an argument for, you know, hanging it up. I mean, certainly when Ronald Reagan, who was then several years out of office, about 5 years out of office, gave a speech in Washington in 1994, and he froze a little bit, and this was before his Alzheimer's diagnosis was made public. When he froze a little bit, Nancy Reagan never let him speak in public again, never let him give another live speech, did some videotaped remarks, but no more live speeches. Joe Biden was supportive of her husband continuing a presidential campaign after she thought for a minute at least that maybe he had a stroke. And people have asked her in these book tour interviews about what would have happened if he'd had a similar episode while meeting with international leaders. And she really wasn't able to answer the question.
6: We're speaking with Jim Antle, executive editor at the Washington Examiner. The story is called Jill Biden Isn't the Doctor Her Husband's Legacy Ordered. Was she in love with the power, the idea of power? Is that why?
21: Well, and it really does seem the case, and there have been questions even before this book, which obviously has come out before former president's own book could come out. You know, there have been questions about whether she was an enabler, whether she was sort of the power behind the throne, whether she was someone who was encouraging him not just to run for president in 2020, but to try it again in 2024. And these interviews have really done little to dispel that. Clearly there were problems with the president's condition. At a minimum, Joe Biden was no longer an effective enough communicator to wage a presidential campaign in what was a competitive race. And possibly he didn't really have at least the stamina and maybe even the cognitive ability to function properly as president.
6: Thanks, Jim. Jim Antle, executive editor at the Washington Examiner. 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
20: And now, the three big things you need to know. Number one.
7: The House of Representatives has approved a resolution to block President Trump from continuing the war against Iran without congressional approval. New York City Democrat Gregory Meeks.
0: The Constitution says only Congress can determine when we go to war. This Congress, this House of Representatives today spoke for the American people.
7: The legislation still faces significant hurdles.
20: Number two.
7: The Trump administration says Israel and Lebanon have agreed to implement a ceasefire. Secretary of State Marco Rubio.
1: We are hopeful that we can create a paradigm in which Lebanon's government and Israel can work together to disarm Hezbollah and allow the people of Lebanon to reclaim its country. But it's complex.
7: Israeli and U.S. officials say the deal is contingent on Hezbollah stopping strikes and evacuating from southern Lebanon.
20: Number three.
7: 10 hostages are safe after a 15-hour standoff at a downtown Bakersfield bank ended with the death of the suspect. Sacramento FBI special agent in charge, Sid Patel, describing the suspect in yesterday's incident, identified as 41-year-old Anthony Harris.
22: He was no stranger to law enforcement and has a criminal history of using weapons to commit violent offenses. In 2014, he was charged with sex acts with a child under 14. He's a registered sex offender.
7: Investigators say Harris claimed to have a bomb strapped to his chest and another device attached to one of the hostages. Texas Congressman Al Green has been caught on video calling Homeland Security Secretary Mark Wayne Mullen a racist during a House committee meeting focused on department funding.
23: Racist.
24: I'm asking a question.
23: Reclaiming my time, ask him to shut up.
24: It's my time.
7: In other news, the Department of Agriculture has confirmed the presence of a flesh-eating New World screwworm in a three-week-old calf in Zavala County, Texas. The agency added it is establishing a 12-mile infested zone around the detection site and is implementing quarantines. The New York Knicks took a 1-0 lead in the 2026 NBA Finals, beating San Antonio after overcoming a 14-point deficit. Knicks star Jalen Brunson after the game.
25: I think we know what we have to do. I think we're a pretty together group. Be able to trust each other and still just continue to fight, have each other's back, and just know that we got to keep chipping away. It's just a credit to the mentality we have as a team.
7: The final score was Knicks 105, Spurs 95.
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6: Thanks for joining us. More shoppers are using services that connect grocery stores, cafes, and restaurants with consumers to both help solve food affordability issues and encourage sustainability by reducing food waste. What they are and how they work from Betty Lynn Fisher, consumer reporter at USA Today. Betty, what do we have?
28: Everybody's looking at ways to stretch their grocery budgets, and there are a couple apps. So one's called Too Good to Go, and the other one's Flash Food. They're slightly different in how they work, but what they do is they connect shoppers with grocery stores, bakeries, restaurants, cafes that have surplus food or food that, you know, is getting close to the sell-by date, and so, you know, they can't necessarily sell it for full price. They might send it to a local food bank, but they also are taking some of that surplus food and selling it at a discount to shoppers.
6: Interesting. All right. And these are in the form of these surprise bags that you referenced?
28: Yeah, so it depends. And the Too Good To Go app does the surprise bag. So, you know, one of the partners they have is Whole Foods. And so Whole Foods has these surprise bags where you will pick a category. You'll pick a category of frozen food or meats or produce. So you know what the category is, and you'll get the bag for up to 50% or maybe a third of the price. And then it's a surprise of what's inside, but you at least know what the category is.
6: Got it. So you got to be creative if you cook at home. You got to be able, yes, to figure out how to use maybe certain ingredients.
28: Yes, yes. So in fact, I talked to one consumer, Matthew Hall, who's been using it. You know, and again, he acknowledges this isn't something where he's doing, you know, all of his weekly grocery shopping. He says it's a little fun to kind of have this surprise. And so, you know, recently he bought a bag, a surprise bag for $9.99 of meats, and it was worth this $30 worth of meat, and it turned out to be 5 pounds of chicken breast. Or chicken. And so he froze 3 pounds, cooked the rest. Another time he got some produce and picked up something called lion's mane mushroom. He said he didn't even know what it was. Googled it and figured out, okay, you know, let me figure out a recipe with this. And he said he cooked it with some steaks.
6: How about that? We're speaking with Betty Lynn Fisher, consumer reporter at USA Today. The story is called Cut Your Grocery Bill and Reduce Food Waste. using these apps. And she looked at one called Too Good to Go and the other called Flash Food. Before we get to Flash Food, I guess, what about the potential, say, in these surprise bags for, like, food allergies?
28: Yeah, you know, so again, you know, to do these, you have to be open to the surprise, like for the ones with the surprise bags. Clearly, you're not choosing. You're choosing the category. And if you do have some allergies, you're going to have to kind of, it may or may not work for you. And so when I did ask that to the Too Good To Go folks, they said, you know, when you go to pick up your bag, if you say, hey, I've got this allergy, and then they can look in the bag and say, well, you know, maybe this isn't the bag for you, they'll refund you the money and you don't have to pick it up.
6: Okay. How does Flash Food work?
28: Flash Food's a slightly different, same concept in terms of connecting shoppers and consumers with the surplus food. But with those, they do just grocery stores, and they are putting, those grocers are putting up specific items. So you're going in and you're filling a cart of the things you want and then going to pick it up.
6: Thanks, Betty. Betty Lynn Fisher, consumer reporter at USA Today. 30 minutes now after the hour on This Morning, America's First News.

0: here's the latest on KOA. House lawmakers vote to block President Trump from further strikes on Iran.
1: In a 215-208 vote Wednesday, the House passed the Democrat-led Iran War Powers Resolution.
2: The concurrent resolution is adopted.
1: Four Republicans joined Democrats to advance the measure, which would direct President Trump to stop U.S. military action against Iran or get Congress's approval to declare war. But Democrats and some Republicans have criticized the president not getting congressional approval for the military action, calling for the Senate to approve the legislation.
0: That's Fox's Kristen Goodwin reporting. And Colorado seems to finally be drying off as we wrap up the work week. Fox 31's Dave Frazier says things will heat up, but storms could be heading our way over the weekend.
3: We'll stay in the 80s on Friday at 88. Then we'll go to the hot 90s, just a few away from the record on Saturday, but building storms Saturday are possible.
0: That's the latest. I'm Carrie Mack on KOA.
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1: Thanks for spending time with us. Welcome into Thursday, June 4th. Gordon Deal with Nicole Murray. Some of our top stories and headlines. House Republicans help Democrats pass a war powers resolution. Lower chamber also voted to take up a bill that would provide more aid to Ukraine. Israel and Lebanon agree to a ceasefire. Trump to nominate acting Attorney General Todd Blanch to the position permanently. Knicks over the Spurs in game one of the NBA Finals. Top-ranked Aryna Sabalenka dumped in the quarters of the French Open. Game two of the Stanley Cup Final tonight. And the high school student in Georgia transported to his graduation by ambulance on a stretcher. His story in about 20 minutes. Markets are plainly pricing in the end of the Iran war. Oil prices are down, gasoline prices are falling, and stocks have been rising as if everything's fine. Stocks did, though, take a breather yesterday. Analysis from Rick Newman, founder of the Pinpoint Press. Rick, what's up here?
2: This seems very complicated to follow, but there's a simpler way to boil it down. It is just watch the price of oil. The price of oil tells you what markets think is going to happen. And it has, the price of oil has come below $100 recently. And then, you know, it goes up to 98, back to 92. But it went as, you know, it went as high as 118. And markets are, number one, telling you where they think, what they think the status of the war is. But markets are also giving Trump a very clear message, which is, if you could just wind down this war, we will reward you. If you wind down the war, oil prices are going to go down, gasoline prices are going to go down, and stock prices are going to go up even more than they have been already. I mean, this is the plainest message you could get from what markets are telling President Trump. But President Trump cannot end the war. I mean, he just cannot get the deal done. So for the foreseeable future, we're just in this kind of gray area where each side occasionally shoots at the other. The oil is not flowing yet, but markets still think there will be a resolution to this within the next, let's say, couple of months.
1: We're speaking with Rick Newman, founder of the Pinpoint Press. The story is called Markets Are Ending the Iran War. So I get the sense you're saying we're sort of missing out here on riding what could be a really good economy.
2: I don't know that we would have a really good economy, but we could at least put concerns about surging energy prices behind us. And you know, there's a lot going on in addition to the war, but there's just a really interesting narrative coming from the stock market right now. Stocks sank for the first month of the war, and that was for obvious reasons, because soaring energy prices really hammer corporate profits and consumer spending. But then there's been this incredible rally since the end of March, and the S&P index is up 20% in just a couple of months since then, April and May. That is remarkable. And what happened is the AI boom is so powerful that investors said, okay, this, what's happening with AI overrides any concerns about the Iran war. We're just going to put those concerns to the side because we feel like we just need to get in on this AI boom. And that is showing up in massive profit increases at companies that are selling the hardware. This is almost unprecedented. So this obviously raises questions of is this a bubble? But in the meanwhile, if you could just get the Iran war over with, we'd get more clarity because we'd be able to have a clearer idea of what's happening with the rest of the economy. So, but we're not there. I mean, it looks like consumers are just going to have to deal with $4 gas probably for the rest of the summer, and that Trump is going to have to deal with the worst approval rating he's had in either of his two terms.
1: Boy, all right. So touch on it since you brought it up. Do you feel that there's an AI bubble?
2: Well, here's how I'll put it. Here's one thing that is clearly different from the dot-com bust and boom. The dot-com bust and boom of the late 1990s, for those not old enough to remember, although you and I are, I believe, that was driven by hope and belief that these new companies coming on the scene would be profitable someday. And those profits, for most of those companies, never materialized. I mean, there were exceptions. Amazon is an obvious one. But what is different today is what is driving this boom in stock prices is that these are not startup companies for the most part. I mean, there are a couple like OpenAI and Anthropic, but this is mainly being driven by established companies that are already hugely profitable, such as NVIDIA, Amazon, Broadcom, Chipmaker. And they are booking real profits that are blowing everybody away. Mm. And it is the actual increase in profits, which means more money is coming to these companies than anybody guessed. So that's real profits that is driving up estimates of future earnings. And that's why the stocks are going up. So at least it's based on real money and not fantasy money. I think a lot of people would not, I think the street would not be surprised if some of these prices came down for a little while, but the street is pretty bullish.
1: Thanks, Rick. Rick Newman, founder of The Pinpoint Press. By the way, make sure you check out the latest episode of our video series called When the Mic is Off. This week's topic, should restaurants offer a no kids section? Mike and I talk about it on Instagram, TikTok, Facebook, and X. Just do a search for This Morning with Gordon Deal. 20 minutes now in front of the hour on This Morning, America's First News. Coming up next, the mic drop.
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0: Thanks for being with us. If you've missed anything from today's show, there's an easy way to catch up. All you have to do is tell Alexa, Siri, or Google to play This Morning with Gordon Deal. Welcome into Friday Eve. It is time now for the mic drop with This Morning's Mike Gavin.
1: Good morning. We have a couple of sports final stories to talk about today. Let's start in basketball, where the Knicks won the opening game of the NBA Finals, which is apparently bad news and good news for a New York City bar. The Jeffrey, a craft beer and cocktail bar in Manhattan, made a splashy promise ahead of the start of the finals. Customers who arrived before tip-off would get a free bar tab of up to $100, not counting tax and tip, if the Knicks beat the Spurs in Game 1. So you can imagine a lot of happy bar patrons on the Upper East Side last night as the Knicks won and they drank for free. It's also good news for the Jeffrey, since the bar's owner hedged by laying down $5,000 on the Knicks to win on the Kalshi app. And with the Knicks only having a 37% chance to win the opener on the road, he'd make over $8,500 in profit if the Knicks won, which would help cover the tabs of everyone at the bar. This was a lesson learned from a costly miscalculation during the Eastern Conference Finals, when the bar offered customers 1% off their tabs for every point the Knicks won by, and then took a $4,000 bath when New York won by 37.
0: Oh, jeez. This is I don't know what we say. This is an active bar.
1: Yeah.
0: The Jeffrey.
1: Yeah. And then even if the Knicks lost, they still would have won. They would have lost their bet on Kalshi, but they would have won because everybody would have been there running up their bar tab in the hopes of getting them for free.
0: Yeah.
1: So they would have made their money that way. So there was really no way for them to lose in this situation.
0: Right. That's something. Very good.
1: Yeah.
0: I'm impressed.
1: Yeah. It's kind of reminiscent of those Mattress Mac bets that we used to hear about all the time, where he would make money. He'd lose the bet, but he'd make money on mattresses or whatever. So he'd wind up, winning no matter what.
0: That was pre-prediction markets.
1: Yeah.
0: When Mattress Mac started getting into all that.
1: He's an old school guy, that Mattress Mac.
0: Mattress Mac.
1: Yes. And the second game of the NHL Finals is tonight, and one of the most remarkable streaks in sports continues. For the 46th consecutive season, someone who was once a teammate of hockey great Jaromir Jagr is playing for the Stanley Cup. Now, this is possible because Jagr played over 25 seasons in the NHL for 9 different teams, so he skated with a lot of different players. It started in 1980 when Brian Trottier of the New York Islanders won the Stanley Cup, and then 3 more after that. He would play with Jagr in Pittsburgh a decade later. Hockey luminaries like Mark Messier, Brendan Shanahan, and Mark Recchi all took up the mantle over the years, and he continues this season with Rasmus Anderson of the Vegas Golden Knights, who played with Jagr during his last NHL season in Calgary in 2018.
0: What?
1: This is bonkers. I saw that and I was like, that was like 1980. I think Jagr was like 8 years old in 1980. I'm like, how is that possible? This is just nuts.
0: That is crazy. I don't follow hockey that much, but I never would have. 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
4: Thanks for being with us. Obesity is a known risk factor for breast cancer. So could some women reduce their odds of the cancer by taking weight loss drugs such as Wegovy and Zepbound? A study of more than 111,000 women published Tuesday found that those who took popular GLP-1 drugs prescribed for obesity or diabetes had a more than 30% lower risk of breast cancer. To be clear, the observational study does not prove that they reduce cancer risk. But University of Pennsylvania researcher Elizabeth McDonald said if they helped lower the risk of breast cancer, it would be transformative. McDonald presented her findings at the American Society of Clinical Oncology meeting, and the study was published in the medical journal JCO Oncology Practice. The study did not specify the type of GLP-1 medications used or how long the women took the weight loss or diabetes medications. Other than skin cancer, breast cancer is the most common cancer among American women. 8 minutes now in front of the hour on this morning. Once again, here's Nicole Murray.
3: And now, the three big things you need to know. Number one.
5: The GOP-led House has voted to restrict President Trump's ability to continue the war against Iran without congressional approval. Here's the final tally being announced.
6: On this vote, the yeas are 215 and the nays are 208. The concurrent resolution is adopted.
5: A lot must still happen for the legislation to become law.
3: Number two.
5: President Trump says he will nominate Todd Blanche to permanently serve as Attorney General.
7: I'm instructing Dan and everybody else that's involved in that very complicated process, which is going to go, I think, very quickly, that we are going to make him permanent Attorney General.
5: Blanche has led the Justice Department on an acting basis since Trump fired Attorney General Pam Bondi in April.
3: Number three.
5: A train has struck a semi-truck in eastern Iowa, killing one person and injuring another. Powashee County Sheriff Matt Matchman.
8: We do have one confirmed fatality at this time. We're not releasing the identity of that subject. Another passenger that was in the semi was transported with life flight to a local hospital.
5: Matchman added that the train cars and engines had derailed after the crash and caused significant damage to the railroad. One person has died and three others, including a child, were injured in a shooting at a high school graduation in Northern California. Fairfield officials say a search for the shooter in last night's incident is underway. Shia LaBeouf will not serve jail time for his arrest following a bar fight in New Orleans earlier this year. Officials say the 39-year-old actor pleaded guilty to three misdemeanor counts of simple battery. A Virginia woman who says she slipped and fell on mashed potatoes at an Outback steakhouse is suing the restaurant chain for $1.5 million. 56-year-old Tracy Renshaw alleges she experienced serious and lasting injuries from the incident, which took place at a Sterling, Virginia location in 2023. Bloomberg News reports that Apple's newest iOS 27 update will have a new feature that can split bills for diners simply by taking a photo of the receipt.
4: Why? Because we can't do math anymore?
5: It's difficult. What if I get three cocktails and you get one cocktail and we get appetizers?
4: Don't tell me you can do that.
5: What do you mean? Yeah.
4: You get three cocktails, I get one.
5: Yeah.
4: And then you can split that all up?
5: Yeah, you allocate each item. You can allocate of who it belongs to.
4: Okay.
5: I'm telling you, it's needed.
4: Because we can't do math anymore. That's why.
5: It's just more difficult when you don't know. Okay, whatever.
4: 6 minutes now in front of the hour.
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4: Thanks for being with us. After nearly losing his life in a crash while driving home from spring break, high school senior Samaj Davis was determined to make it back to Georgia in time to graduate with the rest of his class, even though he remained in critical condition at the time in Florida. He got his wish. The 18-year-old was in the front passenger seat in April when the car veered off the highway and hit a tree. A branch went through the windshield and severed his femoral artery. He also broke his leg. After several surgeries, he had to have an amputation at the hip. As graduation approached, his family planned to decorate his hospital room and have him watch a live stream of the event. But Davis had other thoughts. Still a critical care patient last month, Davis was transported on a stretcher

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1: From ABC News, I'm Sherry Preston. The House voting to halt U.S. military action in Iran. Four Republicans siding with Democrats in passing the War Powers Resolution. The move will do little to curb the conflict. However, it does send a message, says New York Democrat Gregory Meeks. This is after the vote.
2: The Constitution says only Congress can determine when we go to war. This Congress, this House of Representatives today spoke for the American people.
1: A Republican, Marlon Stutzman from Indiana, voted no, saying President Trump needs time.
3: This is a very tough task that President Trump and Marco Rubio have negotiating with the IRGC. They move the goalposts. They will tell lies. They'll tell one thing and do another. And so it's very hard to negotiate with them.
1: Israel and Lebanon have agreed to a new ceasefire that includes a series of security zones where Hezbollah militants would be banned. Hezbollah was not included in the discussions. We're learning more about the man who held several people hostage for 15 hours at a Bakersfield, California bank building. ABC's Alex Stone with more on the suspect.
4: It was apparently this case where he was found to have had sexual relations with a child or children under 14 years old. He had apparently been angry about that case and had gone on social media and on YouTube arguing against it, and that he had problems with the way the prosecutors had talked about him and the allegations that they had made against him. And according to police, this was his way to go in there and try to be heard.
1: The Ebola outbreak in Central Africa is still growing, but the head of the World Health Organization says the response is catching up. SpaceX going public next week. The company says it plans to raise $75 billion and will sell 555 million shares, giving it a market value of $1.7 trillion. This is ABC News.
5: Hot. Here's what's happening on KOA. I'm Carrie Mack. A Denver City Council member who has Union Station in his district is pleased with some information brought forth by the Front Range Passenger Rail District.
6: Councilman Chris Hine said he had heard rumors the rail district was considering not using Union Station because of the logistical challenges of trains having to back in. The district chair, John Putnam, says trains coming from the north will use RTD's B&G commuter line,
7: which helps us jump over some of the freight infrastructure.
6: From the other way
7: to the south, we'll need to build a little bit just to be able to kind of curve down out of Union Station.
6: But the starter service would only run from Denver to Fort Collins for now. Rob Doss at KOA.
5: The Denver Public School Board is scheduled to vote on a student device policy next week. Healthier Colorado's Joshua Ewing says there seems to be a lot of support for it.
8: The learning environment, the social engagement, the well-being of our young people is improved by removing devices from the learning environment for the entire day.
5: He'll deliver those survey results and recommendations during a DPS public comment session on Thursday afternoon. The board is scheduled for a final vote on the matter next Thursday. And a dry end to the week on the way, with near record high temperatures moving into the Denver metro. Fox 31's Dave Frazier says the wind will turn after 7 a.m.
9: It's going to come out of the west, and this is a downsloping wind. It will get breezy in the afternoon, up to 15, 18 miles per hour, maybe 20 plus into the foothills.
5: Frazier says the downsloping wind will likely limit our storm activity. Warm weather draws more people in the state to our lakes and rivers. CPW's Kara Van Hoos says the most important part of your day on the water has nothing to do with the boat or the paddleboard.
10: 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We're interested in saving your life.
5: That's the latest. I'm Carrie Mack on KOA.
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4: Green lights for a war powers resolution. Good morning, I'm Gordon Deal, along with Nicole Murray. On this Thursday, June 4th, glad you could be with us. Here's what's up this hour.
5: Republicans have helped Democrats approve a measure that would restrict President Trump's military actions in Iran.
4: The U.S. and other nations say China is using LinkedIn and other platforms to uncover secret information from security professionals around the globe.
5: High-profile convicts are said to be lobbying the White House for pardons ahead of the nation's 250th anniversary.
4: And developing dangerous delusions with chatbots.
6: You know, this has been something that's been happening for a while to a lot of people who turn to an AI chatbot to try to solve some sort of a problem. Oftentimes they're a problem in a human relationship, and they seek advice from a chatbot, and then in the course of doing so, develop an emotional attachment to their chatbot.
4: Julie Jargon at the Wall Street Journal on mental health professionals recognizing chatbot delusions needing further study. In the latest sign that Republican lawmakers have had enough of the war with Iran, the House has voted to direct President Trump to pull U.S. forces from Iran or win approval from Congress to continue the war. Four Republicans sided with Democrats yesterday in a notable sign of growing opposition. New York City Democrat Gregory Meeks.
7: The Constitution says only Congress can determine when we go to war. This Congress, this House of Representatives today, spoke for the American people.
4: Republicans had postponed the vote 2 weeks ago, recognizing that they did not have sufficient votes to defeat the measure and wanting to spare themselves and the president the embarrassment. When Trump launched the war at the end of February, Republicans supported him, as you'll recall. But with no clear resolution in sight, some GOP lawmakers are getting anxious with the midterm elections looming. It's not clear if the measure can reach Trump's desk. Negotiations remain far apart, by the way, on the future of Tehran's nuclear program. Israel and Lebanon have agreed to a ceasefire, potentially opening the door to a broader deal that would end the U.S. and Israeli war on Iran. Tehran had conditioned any deal with Washington in part on an end to fighting between Israel and Hezbollah, the terrorists funded by Iran. A joint statement released from the U.S. State Department said the ceasefire is contingent on a complete cessation of fire from Hezbollah and the evacuation of all its operatives from a particular region. Secretary of State Marco Rubio.
8: We are hopeful that we can create a paradigm in which Lebanon's government and Israel can work together to disarm Hezbollah and allow the people of Lebanon to reclaim its country. But it's complex.
4: Israel invaded Lebanon in March in pursuit of Hezbollah, which fired across the border in support of Tehran. Meanwhile, recent attacks on Kuwait and in the Strait of Hormuz are the latest to test a shaky ceasefire between the U.S., Israel, and Iran. The vital waterway remains largely closed more than 3 months after the larger conflict began. President Trump has announced he'll nominate his former personal lawyer, Todd Blanche, to serve as Attorney General. He is currently the acting AG. In a video posted on social media by the White House, Trump said at a dinner that he'll nominate Blanche today.
9: I'm instructing Dan and everybody else that's involved in that very complicated process, which is going to go, I think, very quickly. that we are going to make him permanent Attorney General.
4: Blanch was brought into the Justice Department as Deputy AG and was elevated after the firing of former Attorney General Pam Bondi over her failed efforts to prosecute Trump's perceived political opponents. Blanch came under intense scrutiny last month over the proposed anti-weaponization fund, which the administration said was meant to compensate people who feel they've been unfairly targeted by the government. A former federal prosecutor in New York, Blanch gained prominence for his role on Trump's defense team, including during the hush money trial. It's 10 minutes now after the hour on This Morning, America's First News. 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
4: 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A rumored White House proposal to issue 250 pardons to commemorate the nation's 250th birthday is prompting a new wave of public clemency campaigns from some of the country's most recognizable convicted figures, despite uncertainty about whether such a plan is even in the works. It's a story by Kaylin Deese, Justice Department reporter at the Washington Examiner. Kaylin, what are you hearing?
16: Well, this was a story that I wrote out of general curiosity to see just how far the White House really is thinking about pushing its pardon priorities. And this was predicated off of a Wall Street Journal report that had mentioned that the Trump White House is considering potentially up to 250 pardons to mark the 250th anniversary. Now, when the outlet reported on that, they said that the talks were very preliminary, that it wasn't a surefire thing. And I similarly got a response from the White House saying that we aren't sure. I mean, all of this is basically up to the president and what he wants to do. But I started to see certain people online making it very clear that they're eyeing some sort of pardon. And I actually reached out to Martin Shkreli. Some people know him as Pharma Bro for the conviction that he was involved in and is now out. I just got this impression that he was eyeing this 250 pardon rollout. And sure enough, I was able to call him and get him on the phone. And he said, yes, he is hoping that the White House is going to be going through with this. So much so that he went and he filed his own pardon application in anticipation that this might be something that the president could soon announce anytime between later this month and July 4th.
4: Wow. His case is, or I should say, what is the case that Martin Shkreli makes for clemency on his behalf?
16: Well, so Martin Shkreli has, for the longest time, said that his case essentially involves him raising the price of an antiparasitic drug, its price to insurance companies from $1,350 to $750, and there was this whole securities fraud and conspiracy case against him. He has made the argument for a long time that he was not guilty in any sort of way, or at least guilty of doing anything different than what other entrepreneurs do in their day-to-day business. Obviously, he was convicted on this, and a jury disagreed. But his whole contention is that he thinks that, like most people think, or at least seem to have some sort of agreement on, is that people, if given the right circumstances, deserve second chances. And that's basically the simple line that he is operating under. And notably, the reason why I found his case to be very interesting is because while he's openly lobbying for himself to get a pardon and hoping that good graces come his way, he's not going after any high-profile facilitators or middlemen or paying anybody to do this. He's basically using his platform that he has already to try to make his pardon push, and he doesn't want to spend any money out of pocket. Mm. Now, that's coming up because obviously there's been a lot of reporting, good work being done by outlets like CBS, New York Times, that are looking deeper into what Trump's pardon machine looks like. And, they're uncovering certain things where there is a bit of a, obviously not from the president's, end, outright, trading money for pardons. But there are people who are close to the White House, close to the president, who will pitch themselves as pardon facilitators and, try to really, get help people, see this through, essentially. But Shkreli over here is saying, well, I don't really want to do that because there isn't really a guarantee at the end of the day that that's going to work. So I'm just going to put my best leg forward.
4: Okay.
16: And we're also seeing other people very obviously pitching themselves. You have Elizabeth Holmes of Theranos Infamy, who is very much in the same vein as Martin Shkreli, trying to post every single day on her public account, making it clear that she is eyeing for some sort of clemency or some sort of pardon.
4: We're speaking with Kaylin Deese, Justice Department reporter at the Washington Examiner. The story is called High Profile Convicts Lobby for Rumored Trump Pardons Ahead of 250th Anniversary. Who else might be on that list?
16: Well, like I said, Elizabeth Holmes was another person that I was very interested in because there's a bit of synergy and, you know, conversations even between her account and Shkreli's account. So you see sometimes these almost like collaborations. You know, one thing I will say from pardon advocates that I spoke to and people who, you know, essentially want there to be more fairness in the pardon system, said that there should be more of a push if there's going to be 250 pardons given, and again, that's not a confirmed plan or anything, but if there's going to be that number of pardons, that there should be pardons that are given for people with less high-profile, public-facing profiles.
4: Thanks, Kaylin. Kaylin Deese, Justice Department reporter at the Washington Examiner. 20 minutes now after the hour on This Morning, America's First News. Here's Nicole Murray.
2: And now, the three big things you need to know. Number one.
5: The House has approved a resolution to block President Trump from continuing the war against Iran without congressional approval. New York City Democrat Gregory Meeks.
18: We're taking a sigh of relief. Congress has followed the Constitution today, Democrats and Republicans.
5: The legislation still faces significant hurdles.
2: Number two.
5: The Trump administration says Israel and Lebanon have agreed to implement a ceasefire. Indiana Congressman Marlon Stutzman on ABC News.
19: And I believe that if they could work together to continue to eradicate Hezbollah and their ability to create havoc there, that Lebanon could actually be on a good path here.
5: Israeli and U.S. officials say the deal is contingent on Hezbollah stopping strikes and evacuating from southern Lebanon.
2: Number three.
5: 10 hostages are safe after a 15-hour standoff at a bank in Bakersfield, California, ended with the death of the suspect. Sacramento FBI special agent in charge, Sid Patel, describing the suspect in yesterday's incident, identified as 41-year-old Anthony Harris.
20: He was a 41-year-old white male who served in the U.S. Army from 2006 to 2007. However, he was dishonorably discharged for going AWOL. That's absent without leave.
5: Investigators said Harris claimed to have a bomb strapped to his chest and another device attached to one of the hostages. The U.S. military has attacked a boat it said was smuggling drugs in the eastern Pacific Ocean yesterday, killing two men. That brings the number of people who have been killed in boat strikes by the U.S. military since early September to at least 207. American Airlines is the next carrier to announce it is temporarily cutting routes as the ongoing Iran war drives up jet fuel costs. The cuts will hit routes connecting Los Angeles with Cleveland, Columbus, Pittsburgh, and more. Stella has announced a new campaign. It's called Work From The Bar. Being that most of the World Cup games fall smack dab in the middle of the workday, the beer brand is using $100,000 of its marketing budget toward expensing bar tabs. Patrons must be at least 21 years old, order a Stella, and work remotely at a bar during a match to interact with fans to qualify.
4: Wow.
5: It's really cool, right?
4: It would be hard to concentrate, I would think.
5: You got
4: the game on, you're at a bar, you're interacting with fans, and you're trying to work, by the way.
5: Oh, and there's a Stella next to you.
4: And you're just sipping a beer. Yeah. Oh, boy.
5: Sounds fun.
4: 22 minutes after the hour. On This Morning, America's First News.
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7: Thanks for being with us. Mental health professionals are recognizing delusions from chatbots as a phenomenon meriting further study. AI companies are starting to address it, but nobody knows how widespread the problem could become. Here's Julie Jargon, who writes the Family and Tech column at the Wall Street Journal. Julie, take us through it.
8: You know, this has been something that's been happening for a while to a lot of people who turn to an AI chatbot to try to solve some sort of a problem. Oftentimes they're a problem in a human relationship, and they seek advice from a chatbot. And then in the course of doing so, develop an emotional attachment to their chatbot. And many times it goes wrong. And there have been many cases in which there have been tragic outcomes from people developing unhealthy bonds with their chatbots. And in this case, I interviewed a man who was kind of going down a bad path, but managed to kind of climb out of it and recover from his unhealthy attachment to his chatbot and some of the delusional thinking that took place as a result.
7: Yeah. So explain it. What's his story?
8: Yeah, so this man, Joe, he had a strained relationship with a woman that he was in love with, and he ended up turning to ChatGPT for advice on how to fix things, and he kind of modeled his chatbot after her, kind of infused in it the personality that he felt she had by choosing some of the settings and, kind of developing this persona with his chatbot. And what ended up happening was he decided that he wanted to create his own chatbot companion outside of ChatGPT. He wanted to create something like the movie Her that starred Joaquin Phoenix, where he fell in love with a chatbot. He came up with this idea to monetize this chatbot, and it didn't go as planned.
7: All right, so unpacking all that, where did that leave him mentally?
8: Well, you know, mentally he had this whole idea that he was going to create and monetize his own companion bot that would rival that of any other chatbot company. And he started telling friends about it. He got some investment from a man that he met when he ended up being hospitalized for a few days due to kind of his behavior around this. He became obsessed with creating this chatbot. And at first, friends thought maybe he was onto something and were behind him. And then they kind of started feeling like maybe this wasn't really a legitimate business plan. And he eventually came to the same conclusion and decided that the only way he could recover and get out of this unhealthy relationship was to just delete his entire chat log, which is what he ultimately did.
7: Wow. We're speaking with Julie Jargon. She writes the family and tech column for the Wall Street Journal. This piece is called "His Chatbot Nearly Ruined Him. To recover, he had to destroy it." Do you know how widespread the problem is, Julie?
8: You know, it's not something that's been quantified in a very specific way, but there have been, over the last year and a half or so, many, many stories of people that have suffered from delusions. And there's also a nonprofit organization that has risen up around this called the Human Line Project. And that started because people were discussing this problem in different Reddit groups. And so out of that came this support group for people that have experienced delusions fueled by their conversations with chatbots.
7: Thanks, Julie. Julie Jargon. She writes the family and tech column at the Wall Street Journal. 30 minutes now after the hour on This Morning, America's First News.

0: 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Denver International Airport losing its CEO.
1: Phil Washington is announcing his retirement after 50 years of public service. He's stepping down officially on August 1st. He was initially nominated by former Denver Mayor Michael Hancock in 2021 and again by Mayor Johnston in 2023. Under his leadership, they've made progress on the Great Hall project, which is ahead of schedule and under budget, and he's also worked to bring in more international flights and make DIA a globally recognized airport. Nia Bender, KOA.
0: CBS News' editor-in-chief Barry Weiss says the choice to fire the longtime 60 Minutes correspondent Scott Pelley comes from him breaking a foundation of trust. In an audio transcript of an editorial call reported on by the New York Times, Weiss said a newsroom must be built on trust and mutual respect. Pelley was fired after an intense exchange with new executive producer Nick Bilton. That's the latest. I'm Gary Mack on KOA.
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11: Thanks for joining us. Welcome into Thursday, June 4th. Gordon Deal with Nicole Murray. Some of our top stories and headlines. The House passes a war powers resolution. The lower chamber also voted to take up a bill that would provide more aid to Ukraine. Israel and Lebanon agree to a ceasefire, but it's unclear if Hezbollah will go along. Trump to nominate acting attorney general Todd Blanche to the position permanently. Amazon overtakes Walmart for the number one spot on the Forbes 500. Strongest quarter in 4 years for Macy's. Knicks over the Spurs in game one of the NBA Finals. And the Canadian man, who's now the Moose Whisperer. How he did it in about 20 minutes. In recent years, economic growth has been supercharged by a dangerous government borrowing trajectory. President Trump's first-term tax cuts and President Biden's social infrastructure and industrial policies more than doubled the federal deficit to 5.8% of GDP, which enables Americans to consume more than they produce through a 3.5 to 4% of GDP trade deficit. So says economist Peter Morici, writing for The Washington Times. Peter, summarize our economy.
12: Well, the economy is solid. We're growing at 2%, and frankly, we're outperforming every other industrialized country. Now, we used to grow at 2.5%. We did that for the last 8 years. But things like the tariffs and the immigration issue, the deportations, are reducing the potential growth of the U.S. economy. It's that simple, with or without the war. Now, the war hasn't affected our growth very much, because although consumers are hurting at the pump, we're a big exporter of oil, so it actually boosts our national income.
11: Wow. All right, so you referenced immigration. I mean, if you could wave your magic wand, how would this get fixed?
12: Well, basically, we have to have a system of legal immigration to replace the illegal immigration that we've shut down, so that we pick up maybe 1.5 million people a year, and we do that on the basis of skills that we need. And that's not all high-skilled jobs, because we need people to pick lettuce. We need people who are willing to work in the meat-cutting plants, because Americans won't do that work. But we also need carpenters, for example, because we don't have enough skilled trades in construction. And, if we don't have enough construction workers because we don't have enough skilled carpenters, that can knock out work for domestic electricians, American-born electricians, because the buildings aren't going up. And we're seeing that. Where immigration enforcement has been the toughest, employment of high school graduate males has gone down among American-born high school graduates.
11: Wow. You said, too, in your piece that American competitive advantages are increasingly limited. How so?
12: Well, we used to make the world's best cars. We don't anymore. And we used to do a lot of things really well, but now it's pretty much designing semiconductors. We used to make them here, but now they're mostly made in Taiwan, the high end. So we're kind of down to about, designing semiconductors, making motion pictures, but there again, we produce them, but we don't make them here. More and more, we make them in England to save money. We have a world-class financial sector, but artificial intelligence is replacing a lot of people in banking. And I could understand that, given the things that lots of bankers do. Well, if the J.P. Morgan can take a banker off the shelf at Salesforce, that's a company that sells AI agents, and use that to do the banking, well, gee, a foreign banker could do the same thing, couldn't they?
11: Yeah. We're speaking with Peter Morici, economist, also emeritus professor of business at the University of Maryland. He's written a piece for the Washington Times called Threats to America's Prosperity Begin in Washington. You also referenced the dangerous borrowing. Explain that.
12: That's why I said begins in Washington. We are now borrowing about 6% of GDP a year into the federal deficit. And the national savings is not enough to cover that. The savings of households and businesses, when we add together the borrowing by the federal government and the build-out of AI, there's just not enough capital here. So that requires us to basically consume more than we produce. And we do that by borrowing abroad, by selling them treasury securities and things of that nature. And through the machinations of the market process, that means we have a big trade deficit. Donald Trump's tariffs aren't going to fix that. And so my feeling is that as long as we have a big budget deficit, we're going to have a big trade deficit. Now, what does that do? Well, it doesn't mean you might not be at full employment. We're pretty close to that right now. But it means as more people are employed in things that can't be traded, like services, where the wages aren't as high, and fewer people are employed in things that can be imported, for example, manufacturers. A lot of the decline in manufacturing is due to China playing hardball and Trump not having a reasonable policy towards China twice, Obama not having a reasonable policy towards China twice, and Joe Biden once. It's been scattershot and not very effective.
11: Thanks, Peter. Economist Peter Morici writing for The Washington Times. 20 minutes now in front of the hour. On This Morning, America's First News. Coming up next, the wrong way to settle a smelly food situation at the office.
13: Man, I love this place. I've been surfing here since I was a kid. Now, seeing my grandson out on the water, it means everything to me. Watching him and taking in the blue waves, the sea breeze, the blurry horizon.
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11: Glad you're with us. Welcome into Friday Eve. It is time now for the mic drop with this morning's Mike Gavin.
20: Good morning. Well, with tech continuing to take over for humans and everything we do, these types of soul-crushing interactions are becoming more common. A Reddit user posted about their interaction with Air Canada while trying to book a flight. While trying to select a seat, the Air Canada website would not let her, saying that she needs to select it through the airline operating the flight. The airline operating the flight is Air Canada. That prompted a call to the airline's customer service, and they had no idea why this was happening. At last update, it had been over a week and still no resolution. One commenter joked that Air Canada's commitment to finding new and innovative ways to continue being the worst is almost admirable. Others wrote that with Spirit Airlines gone, Air Canada seems to be gunning for their spot.
11: Oh, no, American Airlines is making a run at this also, it seems.
20: Yeah, we know American's been in the headlines lately,
11: Jeez.
20: Too. Yeah, I mean, you know, any of these airlines on any given day will throw one of these curveballs at you, right? I mean,
11: like,
20: you're just lucky if you navigate all the different possible pitfalls and have yourself a stress-free, trouble-free flight. Like, you're lucky almost at this point.
11: I will say, although we at times can hammer airlines, I did get a promised refund from United for a flight my mother couldn't take for Kendall's graduation.
20: Oh, okay.
11: They had canceled the flight. She wasn't going to be able to make it anyway.
20: Yeah.
11: And coincidentally, they were forced to cancel the flight, I think, because of weather in Newark.
20: Oh, wow.
11: Yeah, I got really lucky.
20: That's extremely lucky.
11: And we got an email saying, we've canceled the flight. We are refunding your ticket. And it showed up with the baggage fee included.
20: Wow. And my joke was going to be, you know, how many years ago was this?
11: But
20: this was just like a week or two ago,
11: yes.
20: Right? This is very recent.
11: Yes.
20: So, wow. That's,
11: I already got the money.
20: Good on you.
11: So.
20: Luck of the Irish smiling on the deal family.
11: There are signs of life in terms of customer service from the airline industry at times.
20: Hit or miss. Hit or miss, to say the least.
11: Anecdotal at best.
20: Yes. And there are a few things more infuriating at work than when someone cooks up something really smelly in the office microwave. This, however, is not the HR-approved way to handle that situation. The New York Post says a South Carolina detective was arrested and fired after he allegedly pointed his department-issued firearm at a fellow officer inside of a police station. The reason? The officer had cooked up some fish in a communal microwave. The 46-year-old was a detective with the Myrtle Beach Police Department. The department did not specify whether the firearm was loaded and said its employees are entrusted with professionalism, integrity, sound judgment, and respect for others. According to South Carolina law, pointing a firearm at another person is a felony punishable by a fine determined by the court or a prison sentence of up to 5 years.
11: Yikes.
20: All over some smelly fish.
11: Wow.
20: Yeah.
11: And you know, this was in Myrtle Beach, South Carolina.
20: Mm-hmm.
11: So it's a coastal town.
20: Yes.
11: Which you would think, you know, folks who live and or work there would be used to the smell of fish cooking.
20: Yeah, I don't think there is any worse smell, though, than fish cooking in a microwave. And when that sort of infiltrates the entire office, stays there all day long, I don't care, coastal town or not, keep your fish out of my microwave.
11: What if, though, it had been done, like, with garlic and maybe paprika or something like that? You're still a no on that?
20: I guess it depends. I guess there is a level of smell. Right, it depends on the type of fish and how it is seasoned. But as a rule, and I'm not saying that this guy was in the right, obviously far from it. But as a rule, keep your fish at home.
11: 46-year-old, really veteran detective, right?
20: Yeah, I want to be a fly on the wall just to see what the moments before that was. Whoa. Like, was this immediate? Was there like a back and forth?
11: Right.
20: Like, I want to see what sort of led to this happening.
11: Yeah. Verbal threats, finger pointing.
20: Right,
11: do we have
20: all
11: that leading up to
20: it? Or just did the gun just come right out? Yeah.
11: Jeez, thank you, Mike. 13 minutes in front of the hour. When people ask me for meaningful Father's Day gift ideas, I always think of Aura frames. 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
11: Thanks for being with us. As you probably know, obesity is a known risk factor for breast cancer. So could some women reduce their odds of the cancer by taking weight loss drugs like Wegovy or Zepbound? A study of more than 111,000 women published Tuesday found that those who took the popular GLP-1 drugs prescribed for obesity or diabetes had a more than 30% lower risk of breast cancer. To be clear, the observational study does not prove they reduce cancer risk. However, University of Pennsylvania researcher Elizabeth McDonald said if they help lower the risk of breast cancer, that would be transformative. The study didn't specify the type of GLP-1 medications used or how long the women took the weight loss or diabetes medications. 8 minutes now in front of the hour on This Morning. Once again, here's Nicole Murray.
22: And now, the three big things you need to know. Number one.
23: The GOP-led House has voted to restrict President Trump's ability to continue the war against Iran without congressional approval. Here's the final tally being announced.
24: On this vote, the yeas are 215 and the nays are 208. The concurrent resolution is adopted.
23: A lot must still happen for the legislation to become a law.
22: Number two.
23: President Trump says he will nominate Todd Blanche to permanently serve as Attorney General.
25: I'm instructing Dan and everybody else that's involved in that very complicated process, which is going to go, I think, very quickly, that we are going to make him permanent Attorney General.
23: Blanche has led the Justice Department on an acting basis since Trump fired Attorney General Pam Bondi in April.
22: Number three.
23: A train has struck a semi-truck in eastern Iowa, killing one person and injuring another. Poweshiek County Sheriff Matt Matchman.
26: Iowa Interstate Railroad, it was their train that was involved. They've got plans. They're going to have probably crews here tonight yet to start working on that. With some pictures that we took from the scene, we can see that the railroad tracks themselves are pretty messed up. So it's going to take them some time to get this cleaned up and fixed and get everything out of the area.
23: Mashman added that the train cars and engines had derailed after the crash. A Navy veteran accused of fatally assaulting a Southern California man known for his pro-Trump house decorations has been charged with murder. San Diego police say 32-year-old Thomas Butler had been charged with attempted murder after the attack, but before the man died. The Department of Agriculture has confirmed the presence of a flesh-eating New World screwworm in a three-week-old calf in Zavala County, Texas. The agency added it is taking immediate action to eradicate the fly by establishing a 12-mile infested zone around the detection site and implementing quarantines. Global Happiness Research reports that Generation Z is more unhappy and stressed than older generations. Experts say some causes behind the trend are social media comparison, financial pressures, and loneliness.
11: Yeah, I can understand that.
23: Yeah.
11: I'm sympathetic.
23: Aw, I'm proud. That's honestly not the reaction I thought I was going to get
11: from
23: you.
11: Well, you know why? Just because social media.
23: Yeah.
11: It's just brutal.
23: You compare yourselves to, and everyone gives their highlights of their life on social media. It's not like how they're actually doing. So it gets hard. Like, you compare yourself a little bit.
11: That's why we occasionally call Facebook fake book.
23: Oh, that's good.
11: Fake living, right?
23: Love that.
11: Through your Facebook account. Thank you, Nicole. 6 minutes in front of the hour on This Morning, America's First News.
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Thanks for being with us. Have you heard the story of moose and men? In Western Canada, a mother moose attempted to lead her newborn twin calves across a highway in Prince George, British Columbia. While the mother made it, her two calves became trapped in the highway's center median, unable to climb over the concrete barrier separating the lanes. SunnySkies.com says traffic began slowing as drivers noticed the stranded animals. The worried mother remained nearby. One of the calves eventually managed to scramble over the barrier and reunite. The second calf, however, remained stuck. But bystander Dwayne Hogberg carefully approached the frightened newborn moose, lifted it over the concrete median in his arms, then carried the tiny moose across to safety while its mother waited nearby. The touching moment was captured on video, showing the calf being reunited with its family after the rescue. This guy just carrying a baby moose across the highway. That'll do it for this hour. For Nicole Murray and Mike Gavin, I'm Gordon Deal. Thanks for listening to This Morning, America's First News.

0: You know,
1: this is Bethany Frankel from Just Be with Bethany Frankel. It is a new year and everyone is trying to get it together. If we are making a fresh start for ourselves, why wouldn't we make a fresh start for our dogs? Biggie and Smalls are my babies. And I love Just Food for Dogs because it is real. It is fresh. It is 100% human grade food.

0: 31 pinpoint weather, mostly sunny today. Our high temperature warming up to right around 90 degrees. Could see a slight chance of some scattered showers, overnight low in the mid 50s, and then pretty much sticks around in the upper 80s for the next several days. Currently, we're at 52 in Denver. The Trump administration renewing threats to pull funding for Jefferson County schools over their policies regarding transgender students.
1: Jeffco Public Schools received a warning from the U.S. Department of Education's Office for Civil Rights, saying they were violating Title IX and they have 10 days to comply. Federal officials say they conducted an investigation earlier this year and say they found the district allowed transgender students assigned male at birth to use girls' facilities, share overnight accommodations with female students, in playing girls' sports. Jeffco Public Schools says these demands should be directed to the state because of the Colorado Anti-Discrimination Act, and they remain committed to equitable education for all students. Carrie Mack, KOA.
0: Two young children have died after being pulled out of creeks and drainage ditches in Boulder and Larimer County. The first involved a four-year-old boy who was pulled out of the St. Vrain Creek Wednesday night, about a mile and a half from where he went in.
2: That search and rescue effort lasted for quite a long time.
0: It also took rescue workers a while to reach a toddler who fell into an irrigation ditch in Fort Collins. Neighbors performed CPR before the child was rushed to the hospital, where he later died. Water safety a big issue right now. Colorado Parks and Wildlife's Caravan Hoos says don't let the water levels fool you.
3: So water levels may be a little lower than what we're used to seeing this time of year, but that water temperature is what we're really concerned with, because most of our water comes from snowpack runoff, and snow creates very cold water temperatures.
0: The cold water actually shocks your body, shuts down your muscles, and makes it harder for you to get out of the water. A mother in Arvada facing murder charges and her daughter's alcohol-related death. Authorities say they found evidence that Gretchen Ryan frequently drank and smoked pot with her underage daughter to point out her serious health concerns. Fox 31 legal analyst Chris Decker says the case boils down to just how long and how often this behavior went on for.
4: But it's precisely because of this extended period of time and repeated conduct that raises the level of seriousness and concern to the area of homicide or murder.
0: Investigators say they found 173 empty alcohol bottles inside of the 16-year-old's room. An autopsy revealed her liver showed signs of years of alcohol abuse. Denver International Airport is losing its CEO.
5: Phil Washington is announcing his retirement after 50 years of public service. He's stepping down officially on August 1st. He was initially nominated by former Denver Mayor Michael Hancock in 2021 and again by Mayor Johnston in 2023. Under his leadership, they've made progress on the Great Hall project, which is ahead of schedule and under budget, and he's also worked to bring in more international flights and make DIA a global recognized airport. Nia Bender, KOA.
0: A Fort Carson soldier has been killed in Iraq.
6: The Defense Department says 26-year-old Sergeant Devin Seibel died Sunday at a U.S. airbase in what they're calling a training-related incident. Seibel was from Robinson, Texas, and assigned to the Air Ambulance Company 4th Combat Aviation Brigade. Brenda Stewart, KOA.
0: For the first time, the House passing a war powers resolution that would end U.S. strikes in Iran.
7: Four Republicans joined Democrats to advance the measure, which would direct President Trump to stop U.S. military action against Iran or get Congress's approval to declare war. House Speaker Mike Johnson has defended the president's actions, telling reporters he is trying to keep people safe. But Democrats and some Republicans have criticized the president not getting congressional approval for the military action and over the conflict not appearing to have an end in sight, calling for the Senate to approve the legislation. Kristen Goodwin, Fox News.
0: President Trump says peace talks with Iran are still ongoing, downplaying Iranian airstrikes on Kuwait, a barrage that killed at least one civilian and wounded others.
8: There's a reason for everything, and we hit them pretty hard the night before, and actually last night.
0: And he says this week's attacks on U.S. bases shouldn't interrupt the ceasefire.
8: It's a different part of the world. You know, I'd say in that part of the world, ceasefire is when you're shooting in a more moderate manner.
0: He also believes Iran is moving closer to abandoning its nuclear weapons program in an agreement that could come together by this weekend. Israel and Lebanon both agreeing to a new ceasefire. Israeli ambassador to the U.S., Yael Leiter, says that the agreement calls for Hezbollah fighters to leave the southern

0: border with Israel.
1: So we're going to see them go back to the north. We will guarantee them safe passage as long as they leave. But after a certain amount of time, which is not very long, if they don't make their way back to the north, then they know exactly what's coming.
0: Both sides have agreed to meet again in 2 weeks to work on the agreement. President Trump expected to nominate Todd Blanche today to serve as the permanent attorney general. Blanche has been serving as acting AG since the president fired Pam Bondi back in April. FBI agents shot and killed a man in Bakersfield, California, after authorities say he took 10 school employees hostage in a downtown office building, holding them for nearly 16 hours. Assistant Police Chief Jeremy Blackmore says Anthony Cyril Sherris told him he had a bomb strapped to himself and took some of the hostages.
2: We're a total of 10 members of our community whose lives were changed yesterday, but we are thankful that they have been reunited with their loved ones after this ordeal.
0: Police say the suspect was a registered sex offender who was apparently upset about the latest charges filed against him. And the Colorado Commission of Indian Affairs celebrating its 50th anniversary.
3: The General Assembly established the commission in 1976 to serve as a liaison between the state and its two federally recognized tribes, and has since evolved to boost the voices of all Colorado tribes. Commission Coordinator Megan Aylworth says today is an important milestone.
4: And it's really exciting to see that the state of Colorado has been prioritizing tribal relations since 1976.
3: She says the commission will continue to advance state and tribal partnerships in the years ahead. Connor Shreve, KOA.
0: You're up to date on Colorado's Morning News. Taking a look at your latest business and money news, Keenan Dixon joining us as the United States is making a renewed push for domestic energy.
5: President Trump set to announce a $700 million federal fund boost to the coal industry today. He's expected to make the announcement this afternoon that he's invoking the Cold War era Defense Production Act. That's a law that gives the president authority to support private production considered vital to national security. It's the same law used to accelerate production of medical equipment during the COVID-19 pandemic. The Trump administration has been working to preserve coal, which currently accounts for 16% of the nation's energy supply. And the president ending civil service protections for about 8,000 high-ranking federal employees. An executive order signed Wednesday makes the staffers at-will employees, meaning they can be fired for any reason. They include senior policy directors, advisors with several significant involvement in regulations and deciding who gets federal grants. Critics of the move argue it erodes barriers protecting federal civil servants from political pressure. Office of Personnel Management Director Scott Cooper had a different take, calling it a restoration of the democratic process that promotes accountability. SpaceX is launching into the financial stratosphere.
6: When SpaceX goes public this month, it says it plans to raise $75 billion. That would be the largest ever stock market debut and would put Elon Musk in line to become the world's first trillionaire. SpaceX saying initial public offering shares will be set at $135 a piece and that they're going to sell 555 million shares, giving SpaceX a market value of $1.8 trillion. Only six companies in the S&P 500 are worth more than that. Alex Stone, ABC News.
5: And back here on Earth, thousands of items get left behind by passengers and Ubers every year. Now the rideshare company is out with a list, the Lost and Found Index, ranking the most forgetful cities along with some of the more unusual items left behind. New York City tops the list with the most items left behind by riders, followed by Miami, Chicago, and San Francisco. The most common items left behind include phones, wallets, luggage, keys, and headphones, some of those that you would expect. Some of the more unusual items on the list include dentures, breast milk, an ankle monitor, and a child's prosthetic eye. You're up to date on the latest business and money news.
0: A prosthetic eye?
5: I don't even know how that could happen.
0: Did it fall out? Did they notice it? Was it just sitting there? Like, I have so many questions. All right. Thanks, Keenan. Let's take a look at your early Thursday morning drive in the KOA Traffic Center. We say good morning to Jonathan Steele.
7: Yeah, very good Thursday, Tia. Not too bad on the start. We do have one problem over in Southwest Denver. It's a water main break that occurred a little bit earlier this morning or yesterday, but it's under repair along Sheridan. So they've got southbound closed between Florida and Mexico. That's a couple of blocks. I'm sure sure they'll have a local detour in place there. Northbound appears to be open through there. So it's definitely going to be maybe a little confusing for some folks that are coming through and having to get off of Sheridan. Again, southbound between Florida and Mexico. Freeways look good for us, building up almost anywhere you're traveling, but it is light volume with speeds on the high side. Jonathan Steele on KOA 850 AM and 94.1 FM.
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5: Game one of the NBA Finals was a back-and-forth affair.
10: Tapped by Brunson out to the perimeter. Bridges feeds Brunson. Three. Yes! Right in front of the Spurs bench to give the Knicks the lead.
5: That's Mark Kestisher on ESPN Radio. That triple after Brunson returned from the locker room because of a leg injury. He carried the Knicks with 30 points in San Antonio to steal a road game 105-95.
11: We know what we have to do. I think we're a pretty together group. Be able to trust each other and still just continue to fight, have each other's back, and just know that we got to keep chipping away.
5: New York has now won 12 straight games this postseason. Their last loss came in Game 3 of the first round against Atlanta. The Game 2 of the NBA Finals is set for tomorrow night in Texas. The Rockies once again had a chance to secure a series sweep, but their opponents put up big innings. The Angels jumped on the board early and often in last night's series finale.
12: He likes to turn on a ball. You give him that opportunity. He turns on it and gets it inside the third base bag fair. Walton will score. Madrigal to third on the RBI double by Jose Siri.
5: That's Jack Corrigan on the KOA Rockies Radio Network. That scored the first of six runs in the second inning. The Angels jumped out to an 8-1 lead in the fourth. Michael Lorenzen struggled to get outs against his old team, allowing 8 runs on 10 hits, including a home run, while striking out 5 over the course of 3 1/3 innings. The Angels won the final game of the series 11-4, but the Rockies won their second straight series. They're off tonight. We're turning back to Coors Field tomorrow night to host the Brewers. KOA coverage starts at 6. And the Broncos are wrapping up their first week of organized team activities. Denver will be on the practice field today before returning for 3 more voluntary practices next week. The team will hold the OTA sessions Tuesday, Wednesday, and Thursday next week before having a 3-day mandatory minicamp that begins June 16th. In the Women's College World Series, Texas beat Texas Tech 7-3 in Game 1 of the championship series. Game 2 will be played tonight in Oklahoma City. A Texas win means they win another national championship. I'm Keenan Dixon on KOA, home of the Buffs, Broncos, and Rockies in KOA Sports today at 3.
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0: KOA News Time 518. President Trump says he's not sure if the nearly $1.8 billion anti-weaponization fund is really dead. It comes after Acting Attorney General Todd Blanche said that the Justice Department would no longer pursue the fund to reimburse people who suffered weaponization and lawfare under the Biden administration.
26: As far as I'm concerned, it was a beautiful thing. It was something I didn't make it, but I heard that. I thought that was the greatest thing.
0: There were also reports that some of the people who participated in January 6th Capitol riot would be getting money from the fund. And the recent rain helping some counties get back to normal. The Douglas County Sheriff's Office says all fire restrictions in unincorporated areas of the county have now been lifted. However, they're encouraging residents to remain vigilant as fire danger is always present. Speaking of, we're warming up and drying out yet again. We'll take a look at our latest forecast with Fox 31 meteorologist Kylie Burse coming up next. Taking a look at your early Thursday morning drive first with in the KOA Traffic Center. Here's Jonathan Steele.
7: Yeah, freeways are doing well. Light volume still building. Highway 85 is starting to slow quite a bit at 112. Ongoing slowdowns there every morning, all due to construction. And do have a water main break that has closed southbound Sheridan between Florida and Mexico. This is over in southwest Denver. They'll detour traffic there. Northbound appears to be open through there, but it will be a slow spot, very wet also as that water was bubbling up from the street earlier this morning. I'm sure they've probably shut off the water in that area, so folks are going to be without that. Other than that, just like I said, good build-up. Foothills Drive looks great. Mountain roads are dry and fast. Jonathan Steele on KOA, 850 AM and 94.1 FM.
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0: KOA News Time, 520. Gina Gontek on Colorado's Morning News. Well, after several days of some hail threats and storm chances, we'll be nearing some record high temperatures heading into the weekend. Joining us on the KOA Common Spirit Health Hotline with the latest is Fox 31 meteorologist Kylie Burse. Kylie, appreciate your time as always. I think I want to start here by talking a little bit of the hail threats that we've seen over the past couple of days. Maybe remind people, what do we usually see of like potential hail forming? Because I know we went back and forth between level one hail threats. Sometimes the Denver metro area was in it, wasn't in it. How do you really decipher when we could see those hail concerns?
3: Yeah, so it just comes down to the right ingredients in the atmosphere. And I always talk about this on air. If we've got a day where there's storms in the forecast, you start off with cloud cover and then the sun comes out. What that tells us is that there's a lot of moisture in the air to work with. Typically in Colorado, you know, we complain all the time about how dry it is. To get those storms with the energy to have those hail, especially the destructive hail that we can get here, we really do need to see some moisture in the air. And if we can get cloud cover in the morning, the sun coming out, and then those storms firing up in the in the afternoon, that could usually lend itself to a pretty active day. And we get these updates from the Storm Prediction Center. They're constantly, every few hours, looking at the entire United States and going, okay, where are the chances for severe weather? And Colorado is always interesting because we never see more than like a level one or level two. And level two usually means that's a pretty good hail day. And that's what we had on Monday afternoon.
0: And that's where we saw a lot of that hail kind of fall, just in a specific spot of the Denver downtown area, too, which was really fascinating to see. But Kylie, I assume that the last couple of days were kind of the biggest threats. It seems like we have a little bit of a drier pattern coming up.
3: We do, yeah, and that includes starting today. So yesterday, we still had those storms. I know Castle Rock had a really busy afternoon. Today, that severe weather threat is not including the Denver metro area or even out into the plains. It's that far northeastern corner of the state. And part of that is it's a little bit drier out there. Our storm chances are just going to be weaker in general today. I think you're going to see more clouds build in, possibly a few sprinkles. But thankfully, we do get a break from the hail, at least for the next few days, because things are going to heat up pretty quickly.
0: Normal weather pattern for this time of the year, or is this kind of unseasonably warm? Are we seeing these hail or storms a little earlier than what we usually see?
3: You know, as far as hail goes, this is kind of right on time. We are used to seeing these afternoon storms. Hail season in Colorado does start in May and then heads into the next few months. As far as the temperatures go, yes. I mean, we're kind of following this pattern that we've had for the last several months where things have been exceptionally warm. Average temperatures this time of year would be in the upper 70s, and I've got potentially some record-breaking temperatures coming up on Saturday. The record's 95. I've got us at 93. So that does show you that it's a little unusual to be seeing this type of heat this early.
0: Putting you on the spot here, I don't know if you know this stat. How many 90-degree days do we usually see in the month of June?
3: Oh, in the month of June in particular? Oh, gosh. You know, definitely, I'd say more than 10. It's not unusual to get those 90-degree days, especially as we're heading into June. So, you know, I'd say 5 or 10, but I'm not positive on that set. I'd have to double-check for
0: no
3: you.
0: Worries.
3: I know we typically see several dozen throughout the summertime.
0: All right, and then I'm going to use you for my own forecast here. Mumford & Sons, Folsom Field on Saturday. What are we looking at in Boulder?
3: Oh, nice. I might be there as well. You know, it's looking good. It's just going to be really hot throughout the day, but that'll make for a really nice evening in Boulder. So look for the temperatures throughout the day on Saturday to be in the mid to low 90s and then cooling off into the 60s overnight. So even after the sun goes down, still going to be pretty warm in Boulder.
0: Fox 31 meteorologist, it's Kylie Burse. Thanks, Kylie.
3: Thank you.
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10: That was the moment when I realized I got to do something. 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
0: KOA News Time, 529. Gina Gundeck on Colorado's Morning News. A number of vetoes from Governor Polis, as he has until June 12th. To sign or veto all the bills that we saw in the legislative session. If he does not sign or veto them, they pass automatically. But one big bill that the Colorado Restaurant Association was really hoping to pass was vetoed yesterday. We'll get more on that coming up in the 5:30 newscast. Taking a look at your drive first in the KOA Traffic Center, here's Jonathan Steele.
7: Southbound 25 to eastbound 270, already starting to back up on that ramp. That's due to the construction that's been going on for quite some time there. Highway 85 at 112, we've got some backups forming. I-25 actually looks good. Up north, coming down into the downtown area, as well as to it from the Tech Center. The other problem this morning is going to be a water main break closing southbound Sheridan between Florida and Mexico as a detour traffic there. No backups yet, but as we progress through the morning, I'm sure we'll probably see some delays related to that. Jonathan Steele on KOA 850 AM and 94.1 FM.
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0: 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We'll be warming up, drying out as our high temperature could be approaching that 90 degree mark. Overnight low in the mid 50s, upper 80s again tomorrow. Then we'll see those low 90s possible record breaking temperatures by the weekend. Currently it's 55 degrees in Denver. Governor Polis setting a new record for vetoes in a single year. The latest veto involving a bill that would have allowed Coloradans to sue federal agents for alleged civil rights violations. He also vetoed measures that would have prohibited swipe fees on credit card transactions, something that the Colorado Restaurant Association was pushing for. Also expanded the types of cancer that are considered occupational diseases for firefighters. That makes 12 vetoes so far this year. Now, the governor did sign a child anti-trafficking law. That measure strengthens penalties for crimes involving the commercial sexual exploitation of children and establishes stronger sentencing standards. Here's Douglas County Commissioner Abe Layden.
5: Our biggest message for all citizens in the state of Colorado is that if you come to Colorado to buy children, you're going to get caught. And if you get caught, you're going to go to jail.
0: Doug Coe officials say they played a key role in advancing the legislation, including offering space in the Douglas County Jail to help address the cost of the program. Denver school board members will be hearing from an advisory policy committee before it takes a final vote next week on banning cell phones. The executive director of Healthier Colorado, Joshua Ewing, says multiple surveys show support for a phone-free school day.
13: The learning environment, the social engagement, the well-being of our young people is improved by removing devices from the learning environment for the entire day.
0: DPS will be holding a public comment session this afternoon before the board's scheduled vote. A mom being charged with killing her teen daughter by drinking and smoking pot with her.
14: Gretchen Leanne Ryan is facing one count of murder in the second degree in connection with the alcohol-related death of her 16-year-old daughter back in March. The initial autopsy revealed the teen had an abnormally fatty liver for someone her age, which experts say is a sign of extensive and prolonged alcohol use. Arvada police were able to uncover text messages from Ryan and her daughter showing they would drink and get high on marijuana together. In the months before her death, the teen dealt with some major health issues like vomiting blood, difficulty eating, and she even had to use diapers. Carrie Mack, KOA.
0: Everything is all cleaned up after a semi-truck mishap screwed up dozens of cars along U.S. Highway 285 when it accidentally dropped a box of screws and nails near the Morrison exit.
18: I sent my husband a video and I was like, this is insane.
0: Lori Kennedy is one of the many drivers dealing with flat tires. She says it'll cost her $800 to replace all four of them.
18: An accident is an accident, and I get it. I just feel that responsibility needs to be held to the company.
0: CDOT says the area is now cleaned up, and they advise drivers to file claims with the trucking company's insurance company. The Colorado State Patrol says the driver of the semi will not be facing charges. A Denver City Council member says he's pleased with the latest plans from the Front Range Passenger Rail District.
20: Councilman Chris Hine said he had heard rumors the rail district was considering not using Union Station because of the logistical challenges of trains having to back in. The district chair, John Putnam, says trains coming from the north will use RTD's B&G commuter line,
21: which helps us jump over some of the freight infrastructure.
20: From the other way
21: to the south, we'll need to build a little bit just to be able to kind of curve down out of Union Station.
20: But the starter service would only run from Denver to Fort Collins for now. Rob Doss at KOA.
0: Lawmakers in Washington sending a message to the White House over the war with Iran.
22: Lawmakers on Capitol Hill delivering a rebuke to the president. Four Republicans siding with Democrats as the House voted to direct President Trump to either withdraw forces or get approval from Congress to continue the war. It's a largely symbolic vote. with little chance of passing the Senate. The White House brushing it off, saying President Trump will continue to protect our national security using his constitutional authority as commander-in-chief.
0: That's ABC's Karen Waugh. There have been more attacks in Lebanon by both Israel and Hezbollah, despite an agreement for a new ceasefire. One person dead, three others hurt after a shooting at a high school graduation ceremony in Fairfield, California. This happened last night outside of the continuation school called Sem Yedo High School. No arrests have been announced and there's no word yet on a suspect or suspects. We're learning more about the man who held several people hostage in a Bakersville, California education office before he was shot and killed by the FBI.
3: It was apparently this case where he was found to have had sexual relations with a child or children under 14 years old. He had apparently been angry and had gone on social media and on YouTube arguing against it, and that he had problems with the way the prosecutors had talked about him and the allegations that they had made against him. And according to police, this was his way to go in there and try to be heard.
0: That's ABC's Alex Stone. Police have identified the suspect as Anthony Cyril Sherris, a registered sex offender who held school district employees for more than 15 hours. And Rolling Stones frontman Mick Jagger says the band could soon tour again.

0: musician recently told the BBC he'd love to go on tour again. However, he did echo a previous statement made by Keith Richards, saying he doesn't think a tour will happen in 2026. Last month, Richards confirmed that the group didn't have any plans to hit the road anytime soon. Although it won't happen this year, Jagger did hope they'll hit the road as soon as possible. I'm Mark Mayfield.
1: That was an incredible show at Empowerfield. I was definitely a bucket list for me, for sure. You're up to date on Colorado's Morning News. Gina Dixon joining us with the latest check of business and money news as we're continuing to track gas prices.
2: The average in Colorado up 3 cents this morning to $4.31 a gallon. That number is still $1.43 higher than when the war started in Iran at the end of February. And that's the first time the gas prices have risen in Colorado in the past 2 weeks. The nationwide average dropped 2 cents to $4.24. Diesel prices continue to remain high statewide, sitting at $5.16 a gallon today, but down 22 cents from last week. The nationwide average is at $5.41 a gallon. Ford issuing a recall for almost 420,000 of its cars because of a seatbelt issue.
3: The National Highway Traffic Safety Administration says in a report that the recall includes certain Ford Expedition and Lincoln Navigator vehicles with the model years 2018 through 2022. The issue involves seatbelts that could lock inadvertently, not allowing them to retract or extend, and that could raise the risk of a crash. The company says it's aware of one injury. Vehicle owners will receive a notification in the mail about the recall. Michelle Franzen, ABC News.
2: And the United States making a renewed push for domestic energy. President Trump set to announce $700 million in federal funds to boost the coal industry today. He's expected to make the announcement this afternoon that he's invoking the Cold War era Defense Production Act. That's a law that gives the president authority to support private production considered vital to national security. It's the same law used to accelerate production of medical equipment during the COVID pandemic. The Trump administration has been working to preserve coal, which currently accounts for around 16% of the nation's energy supply. Amazon is unveiling a new AI robot that obeys verbal commands. The global online retailer revealed its new mobile robot today at an Amazon fulfillment center near London and says the next generation Proteus can respond to conversational prompts. The vice president of Amazon Robotics says you tell it what it needs to be done and what needs to be done, and it figures it out in the priority, the route, and the timing that needs to happen. The new Proteus will be rolling through Amazon fulfillment centers across Europe starting early next year. The current Proteus models are being used in 25 U.S. warehouses where it operates only in docking areas. You're up to date on the latest business and money news.
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4: Yeah, just getting word on a crash on the toll highway. This is out east on E-470, somewhere in the area around Jewell. It sounds like it may be northbound. I'm not seeing a delay there because it's not that heavily traveled right now. But if you happen to be heading that way, be on the lookout. Let's see, we've got a little more traffic forming in areas up north, I-25 down. Looks like from maybe Thornton Parkway or so. Now, that ramp to eastbound 270 is backed up onto I-25, so I think that's affecting all lanes coming down. Again, from Thornton, I-76 westbound to southbound is already pretty slow on that ramp, too. But I-25 into downtown looks real good. The other problem this morning, and it may be in place for all morning long, is going to be southbound Sheridan, which is closed between Florida and Mexico. There's a water main break there as they detour traffic. Jonathan Steele on KOA, 850 AM and 94.1 FM.
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2: Game one of the NBA Finals was a back-and-forth affair between the Knicks and Spurs.
7: Tap by Brunson out to the perimeter. Bridges feeds Brunson. Three. Yes! Right in front of the Spurs bench to give the Knicks the lead.
2: That's Mark Gestisher on ESPN Radio. That triple after Brunson returned from the locker room because of a leg injury. He carried the Knicks with 30 points in San Antonio to steal a road game 105-95.
8: We know what we have to do. I think we're a pretty together group. Be able to trust each other and still just continue to fight. play, have each other's back, and just know that we got to keep chipping away.
2: The Knicks have now won 12 straight games this postseason. Their last loss came in Game 3 of the first round series against Atlanta. Game 2 of the finals is set for tomorrow night in San Antonio. The Rockies once again had a chance to secure a series sweep, but their opponents have put up big innings. The Angels jumped out on the board early and often last night in the series finale.
9: He likes to turn on a ball. You give him that opportunity. He turns on it and gets it inside the third base bag fair. Walton will score. Madrigal to third on the RBI double by Jose Siri.
2: That's Jack Corrigan on the KOA Rockies Radio Network. That scored the first of six runs in the second inning. The Angels ended up with an 8-1 lead in the fourth. Michael Lorenzen struggled to get outs against his old team, allowing 8 runs on 10 hits, including a home run while striking out 5 over the course of 3 1/3 innings. The Angels won the final game 11-4. The Rockies won their second straight series. They're off tonight, returning back to Coors Field tomorrow night to host the Brewers. KOA coverage starts at 6. And the Broncos are wrapping up their first week of OTAs. Denver will be on the practice field today before returning for 3 more voluntary practices next week on Tuesday, Wednesday, and Thursday. Then they'll have mandatory minicamp that begins on June 16th. One-time Super Bowl champion, 10-time Pro Bowl quarterback, and former Broncos quarterback Russell Wilson is officially hanging up the cleats. Russell Wilson confirmed that he is retiring from the NFL to take a job with CBS Sports in a social media post yesterday. The announcement comes 2 days after it was reported the 37-year-old was finalizing a deal to become an analyst on CBS's NFL pregame show. I'm Keenan Dixon on KOA, home of the Buffs, Broncos, and Rockies, and KOA Sports today at 3.
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1: KOA News Time 547. Two water rescues ending in two child deaths. According to the Boulder County Sheriff's Office, the four-year-old rescued after being swept away in the South St. Vrain Creek on Tuesday has now died. And in Larimer County, a toddler died after falling into an irrigation ditch near Fort Collins. Authorities responded to North County Road 19 Tuesday evening, and a neighbor attempted CPR on the child, but he died at the hospital. Authorities are still investigating the water-related deaths. At least two people dead after another attack on an alleged drug boat in the Eastern Pacific. The U.S. Southern Command claims their intelligence confirmed that the vessel was engaged in narco-trafficking operations. Over 200 people have been killed in U.S. military strikes against suspected drug boats during the Trump administration. Coming up, free food for Denver youth. We'll have the latest on a new summer program in just a minute. Taking a look at your drive first with Jonathan Steele in the KOA Traffic Center.
4: Yep, still fairly good drive out here. I mean, we're certainly seeing our fair share of traffic forming up on I-76, north end I-25, coming out of Thornton's a little sluggish. And, of course, that ramp southbound 25 to eastbound 270 is really backed up and affecting all lanes coming down from Thornton. East side of I-70, a little bit of traffic west from Pena, 225, got some traffic to contend with also coming north out of Aurora. But we're not seeing any real big delays yet. E-470 highway out to the east near Jewel. There's an accident reported northbound, but still not seeing any slowdowns or anything that's going to hold you up there. The water main break along Sheridan over in southwest Denver. This is between Florida and Mexico. Southbound lanes remain blocked there. Some slowing already developing. Jonathan Steele on KOA 850 AM and 94.1 FM.
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1: KOA News Time 549. Gina Gondek on Colorado's Morning News. A free summer meal program serving kids from the ages of 3 to 18 is now underway. KOA's Nia Bender has the latest.
23: Tasty Foods' Andrea Garcia-Schozel says that Denver is committed to making sure kids are getting healthy, nutritious food during summer break, and they use a caterer to put together meals across the city.
24: Ultimately, our goals are to ensure that youth have access to consistent nutrition throughout the year, but especially during the summer months when school is out, because we know that access to consistent nutrition allows youth to have a greater chance at thriving across all areas of life, including academic success. And then we also want this to be able to help families stretch already tight budgets. So if, you know, parents and guardians, aunties and uncles, grandmas and grandpas can take advantage of this and connect their kiddos and grandkids, et cetera, to these food resources at these locations, hopefully they can use their hard-earned money to cover other costs.
25: Are these primarily in low-income areas?
24: Yeah, they are located in neighborhoods where the neighborhood school or schools have a minimum of 50% or higher free and reduced price lunch. But the majority of our locations are in neighborhoods where the free and reduced price lunch rate is 80% or higher.
25: Catering is super expensive. It's not something a lot of us like think about doing on a regular basis because it's cost prohibitive. Why isn't this being done at, say, some of the schools in those neighborhoods?
24: Yeah, so Denver Public Schools is also operating this same program. However, they are utilizing their nutrition staff to make and provide all of the meals that they'll serve this summer. And we have, you know, a pretty tight budget that we have to work with and that our caterer has to accommodate in order for this to be feasible. It's a reimbursable program, so it's actually administered at the federal level by the USDA. How it works is the city, Denver Department of Public Health and Environment specifically, sponsors this program. And so we provide, we pay for the meals up front and then provide them to all of our partner sites cost-free, who then pass them on to youth in the community cost-free. All sites are required to report the number of meals they serve to youth 3 to 18 years, and then we provide that data back to the fiscal administrator for this program to be reimbursed for the meals served. So that's how we're able to make it work as well.
25: How much does this cost every year, though?
24: Well, let's see. This summer, we're hoping to provide the equivalent of about $215,000 worth of food resources to Denver's youth, and we will probably just about break even, or maybe not even break even, lose money that then is covered by the city's general fund. And so it's very tight margins because, as you know, the city is also experiencing budget challenges, but we have allocated some funds to cover the gap if needed. We would love for youth to come and partake all summer long and to invite friends and family to come along as well. So our summer season operates from June 1st through August 21st. All of our sites operate Monday through Friday. We have 19 tasty food sites across the city and county of Denver. All of them offer a variety of menu options. So some might provide breakfast and lunch. Some might provide lunch and an afternoon snack, that sort of thing. Some are lunch only. There are a variety of meal types offered at each location, including cold meal options, hot meal options, and then various snack options.
25: She says the Tasty Food Program is also available during the school year. Nia Bender, KOA.
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8: 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Next Wednesday, the debut of the Netflix reality competition, Outlast the Jungle. Next Thursday on Netflix, the fifth season start of Sweet Magnolias. Next Friday, the Netflix documentary Maternal Instinct, as well as the South African drama The Polygamist. Next Monday on Hulu, the start of the comedy Alice and Steve. Next Wednesday on Paramount Plus, the fifth season premiere of All the Queen's Men. Next Wednesday over on Amazon Prime Video, the start of the romance drama Every Year After. 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
1: KOA News Time, 5:59. Wrapping up the show here on Colorado's Morning News is Ross Kaminsky inchworms. If you ever do those in a gym, I felt like that was like a go-to one.
9: You have to lie down on the ground to do that?
1: No, I think it's more like kind of bend over, put your hands out, walk them out into a plank, and then meet your feet to your hands. Yeah, just like that. This is great radio. Yeah, inchworms. Perfect. I'm very excited to speak with our 7:34 guest because I just want to know who is insane enough to ever think about doing not just a marathon, not even a 5K, 10K. Let's just go 100 miles. And not just 100 miles. Let's climb, what, the elevation of three countries? Like, I think they said I'll have to look up what mountain he put it in equivalence to.
9: He definitely said it was more than Mount Everest.
1: Climbing higher than Mount Everest, 100 miles around Mont Blanc,
9: yep.
1: And across three countries. Yeah, climbing higher than Mount Everest. 100 miles.
9: Can you imagine?
1: No. It sounds like a terrible time. Like, I don't know why anyone would enjoy doing that or want to do that.
9: This dude wrote a book. He's gonna join the show and talk about it. The book is called The Pain Cave. So we're going to learn what that is.

0: course, she's gonna join us. And we just have a ton of other stuff to talk about. Yesterday, we spent a lot of time on the Republican gubernatorial debate, and there are a bunch of things I felt like I didn't get to that we'll get to today. So, we're also going to give away some movie tickets for Steven Spielberg's new sci-fi thriller, and to be able to go see that before it's released really in the theaters. And I've got Yo-Yo Ma tickets to give away, and at some point, Producer Dragon will tell us how to pronounce the name of the instrument Yo-Yo Ma plays.
1: I wasn't going to call you guys out for that.
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1: KOA News Time 602. I'm Gina Gondek. The Trump administration is turning up the heat on the Jefferson County School District.
4: They have sent a warning letter accusing the district of refusing to comply with Title IX, saying a letter of enforcement action will be issued in 10 days if the district doesn't come into compliance. That could ultimately result in termination of the district's federal education funding. The Office of Civil Rights says Jeffco Schools violated Title IX by allowing male students to participate in female sports, occupy female bathrooms and locker rooms, and share overnight accommodations with females based on their gender identity. Chad Bauer, KOA.
1: A major win for Douglas County leaders who led the effort to increase crimes against people who traffic children. The governor signing a measure to increase the penalties. 23rd Judicial District Attorney George Brockler says it took a group effort.
5: I don't want to miss an opportunity, though, to pay some respect and thanks to the folks that I normally throw some sharp elbows at in the legislature, because there's not a chance that this thing happens on just Republican votes.
1: The measure requires prison time for crimes involving the sexual exploitation of children. Previously, offenders could get away with probation. Two different water-related accidents this week, leaving two young children dead.
6: An 18-month-old died after falling into an irrigation ditch off County Road 19 in Larimer County. The ditch runs behind several homes in the area, and a neighbor found the child downstream. Life-saving efforts were made, but the efforts failed. A 4-year-old also fell into St. Vrain Creek in Boulder County. It was found about a mile and a half downstream. The child was taken to an area hospital and later died. Nia Bender, KOA.
7: On this vote, the yeas are 215 and the nays are 208. The concurrent resolution is adopted.
1: Took three tries, but House lawmakers finally passing the War Powers Resolution with four Republicans crossing party lines to help it across the finish line. Indiana Congressman Marlon Stutzman was not one of them.
8: I don't believe that Congress needs to vote on the war because President Trump has it in the confines of the power that he already has.
1: The measure moves on to the Senate, where it's expected to fail. In sports, the Rockies not able to sweep the Angels, losing to Los Angeles 11-4 last night in Anaheim. They begin a homestand with the Milwaukee Brewers tomorrow night. And in the NBA Finals, the New York Knicks clawing back from a 14-point deficit to beat San Antonio yesterday.
9: A prize fight of a game one. Back and forth we went. The Knicks land the first haymaker and take game one. Knicks 105, Spurs 95.
1: That call on ESPN Game 2 in San Antonio tomorrow night. On Wall Street, stock futures mixed this morning with S&P futures falling after snapping a 9-day winning streak amid rising tensions in the Middle East. Right now, Dow futures are up 454 points, S&P down 26 points, while the NASDAQ is down 350 points. Fox 31 pinpoint weather, plenty of sunshine today, warming up, drying out as our high temperature will reach the upper 80s with a slight chance of a passing shower. Overnight low in the mid-50s, and then we could be nearing 90 degrees by the weekend. Currently, it's 55 in Denver. Our next update in 15 minutes. I'm Gina Gondek on KOA. Jonathan Steele joining us with a look at our Thursday morning drive in the KOA Traffic Center.
10: Yeah, we're still building in pretty good shape. We've got a little more traffic up north, I-25 down from Thornton. That ramp to eastbound 270 continues to jam pretty heavily. That is affecting all lanes coming down from that stretch of I-25. 104th on through. 270 is getting busier, as well as the east side of I-70 from, we'll call it Chambers through maybe Havana. It's sluggish in there. We're not seeing any real heavy jamming. I did get a look at the accident we have out on the E-470 toll highway. This is northbound lanes, and it's going to be south of 6. They've got the right side of the highway block with fire rescue units. It is slowing traffic, but we're not seeing a real big delay related to that.

0: And a water main break early this morning also. Southbound lanes of Sheridan are closed between Florida and Mexico. Jonathan Steele on KOA 850 AM and 94.1 FM.
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4: I was just talking with Gina about what's going on in the stock market this morning. I mean, often you will see the Dow and the NASDAQ move in different directions, but these are sort of enormously different numbers. Like the Dow is looking up more than 400 points, close to 500, and the NASDAQ is looking down 350 points. And it's a much bigger divergence than you normally see. So I'm very interested in what's going on there. And I have no idea what's going on there, but I'm going to have to go check that out because that's pretty fascinating. I will say that I don't know what the Dow is an odd index because it's only 30 stocks. And, you know, any one or two stocks, especially high priced stocks, moving can really move the Dow quite a lot. The NASDAQ, I will say that I would expect selling in the NASDAQ over the next several days going into the SpaceX IPO as large investors, you know, funds, mutual funds, whoever, who are going to buy into the SpaceX IPO need to go sell other things to raise the money to buy into the SpaceX IPO. It doesn't mean that they don't like the stocks that they're selling, but they have to raise cash. So I'm not surprised to see the NASDAQ down a little bit. But boy, that a huge up move in the Dow and a huge down move in the NASDAQ is really interesting. So I'm going to research that a little more. I did mention that Barb Kirkmeyer is going to join the show, and she'll be with us in less than half an hour talking about that debate that I think she won, and I think Victor Marx's dog came in second, and the other two, who cares? Well, I mean, I care in the sense that one of them seems like he might have a chance of winning the nomination, but we're going to have Barb on the show. I wanted to just take a couple of minutes here and note that while we are spending a lot of time talking about what's going on the Republican side, on the Democratic side, they have two legitimate candidates. I'm not saying you have to love them. I'm not saying you're going to vote for either one of them necessarily. You might not. But Phil Weiser and Michael Bennett are both credible candidates. You could imagine either one of them winning the nomination. You could imagine either one of them being governor of the United governor of Colorado. But I just want to emphasize for folks who are thinking about all this and spending a lot of time on the Republican side, which is understandable. It's an interesting race over there, that I still believe that either of these two guys is going to be to the left of Jared Polis. And either Michael Bennett or Phil Weiser will leave moderates and certainly conservatives longing for the good old days of Jared Polis. Jared Polis actually just vetoed his 12th bill of this legislative session, which is a new record for him. And at some point, hopefully we'll get to that. But just, you know, to give you a sense, right, these guys, the Colorado Sun asked Bennett and Weiser a bunch of questions. One is, what do you think should be done with the taxpayer bill of rights? Michael Bennett said, we should reform it so that we can invest in our kids and in our teachers. So all that means is we should be able to raise taxes a lot more. And remember, Michael Bennett came out of being involved in the school system. Was he a superintendent? I forget. He was something, or he ran Denver Public Schools, something like that. And so this is a guy who wants to spend an unlimited amount of money boosting teachers' unions, even though enrollment in the schools is falling. And Phil Weiser, similar answer. He says he wants to keep how Tabor lets voters vote on tax increases, but he wants to go back to the voters and essentially get them to quote-unquote reform, which means weaken Tabor. Now, Michael Bennett has also said he's in favor of a graduated income tax rate, which would be a disaster for this state. That means different rates for different incomes, right? He said at the same time he's supportive of lifting Tabor's cap on government growth. And again, Bennett is probably the more moderate of the two. And he wants to raise taxes and spend more. They both say that they want to make it easier to force workers to pay union dues in Colorado. Colorado has this weird system where it's kind of easy to make a union, but then not easy to make people join it and pay dues. They want to make that second part easier. I just want to just put this thought in your head. Our next governor, who is going to be one of those two guys, is going to make this state even less business friendly than it has become in the last few years.
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19: KOA News Time 617. The Colorado Restaurant Association expressing their disappointment after Governor Polis vetoed the Swipe Fee Relief Act.
20: The large out-of-state financial institutions like Visa and MasterCard, which are called credit card networks, they will not be allowed to charge fees on that sales tax portion of the transaction.
19: That was the goal of the bill. President and CEO of the association, Sonia Riggs, says that the governor initially told them he would support a narrower swipe fee bill to help restaurants and consumers, but then he went back on his word. Governor Polis said in his veto letter, even if the bill were to survive legal scrutiny, it's questionable whether this bill is fully implementable or operationally feasible. After nearly 5 years in his role, Phil Washington, the CEO of the Denver International Airport, is retiring. He will retire in early August, and Denver Mayor Mike Johnston will be launching a nationwide search for his successor. The city council would also have to approve the pick. Today, President Trump set to announce nearly $700 million in federal funds to boost the coal industry. He's expected to invoke the Cold War Era Defense Production Act that gives the president authority to support private production considered vital to national security. It's the same law used to accelerate production of medical equipment during the COVID pandemic. And a flesh-eating parasite believed to be eradicated in the U.S. decades ago. Now back.
21: The flesh-eating New World screwworm is putting agricultural officials on alert in South Texas. The parasite burrows into the flesh of living animals and was eradicated 60 years ago. The USDA confirms that screwworm has been found in a three-week-old calf in South Texas. I'm Rory O'Neill.
19: 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In your next update in 15 minutes, I'm Gina Gondek on KOA. Taking a look at your drive with Jonathan Steele in the KOA Traffic Center.
0: Yeah, steady buildup out here, a little bit heavier in areas up to the north, including I-25 down from 104th, I-76 west in from Highway 85 and 270, both directions there out of Commerce City. East side of I-70 also from Chambers over towards Havana. A little sluggish, even 225 coming down the hill from Parker. It's crowding up. It's not really jammed at all. I mean, just sluggish at times. I-25, though, between downtown and the tech center, still only about 10 minutes. You have a water main break that's closed off southbound lanes of Sheridan also this morning. This is between Florida and Mexico. Jonathan Steele on KOA 850 AM and 94.1 FM.
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4: All right, I'm just trying to figure out why Dragon's playing this. Let me see what's there. Is that just music you like?
23: Just Run Like Hell. We were talking about the ultramarathon guy.
4: Okay. I thought you were going to say that for, like, when we had the ultramarathon guy.
23: Oh, there's plenty of running songs.
4: All right. Yeah, that's a good point. That could be a theme today. You never know.
23: You never know.
4: You never know. It is National Hug Your Cat Day, Gina.
1: Aww.
4: Yeah,
1: that's
4: exactly.
1: Every day.
4: Love it.
1: She doesn't always like hugs, though.
4: National Cheese Day, National Old Maids Day, Shopping Cart Day, and National Moonshine Day.
23: A blue cheese?
4: No. Any cheese but blue. Actually, I have a question for you. So, a week and a half ago, I went to Costco. I bought some restaurant gift cards because they often have different kinds of restaurants where you can buy, let's say, $100 worth of gift cards for $80. So it's like you're getting a 20% discount when you go eat at the restaurant if you use them yourself or you give them away or whatever. And I bought them and they come on this little cardboard package, maybe 4 inches by 6 inches or something. And I had a cart of food from Costco. And so I pushed the cart out, unloaded the food. And I had left the little cardboard thing with the gift cards just kind of sitting in the top part of the cart, you know, like the part where if you had a kid, the kid would be sitting. And I left the gift cards there and packed up my car, drove away, remembered, came back 2 minutes later and they were gone. And it was $75 and Costco doesn't track them. So Costco has no way to cancel them and give you other ones. It's just like dropping $75 in cash. And I went in, I asked, has anybody turned them in? And nobody. And so, people said, well, we've got a lot of honest people around here. They might turn them in, but they never did. And so my question for you is, if you found gift cards in a shopping cart in a parking lot outside a store, would you keep them or would you bring them back into the store? What about you, Dragon?
23: I have a very similar story that happened to me here in this building. As I was walking in one morning after a snowstorm, I had noticed that there was a gift card on the ground. And I just walked past it, but the curiosity got the better of me, so I picked it up. And it was pretty trashed. It was on a Monday morning after a long snowy weekend. And I typed it in. $500. And I gave it to the bosses here. I said, hey, somebody had lost this. It's not mine. Find it. Find who it belongs to. Take it.
4: Did you ever hear anything again?
23: I know nothing as to whatever happened to it.
4: Wow. So they didn't come back to you and say, oh, we couldn't find the owner, so you can have it.
23: Correct. So hopefully they found the owner. And
4: so the answer for you is, yeah, you would give it. You would return it to the store.
23: Yes.
4: Yeah, I would return it to the store, too. I mean, if I found cash, I probably wouldn't.
1: That's what I was going to say.
4: Yeah.
1: I was going to say no to gift. Like, I would return gift cards, yeah, but likely pocket cash.
4: Yeah.
1: Nobody, you can't give back cash and say somebody left this.
4: Yeah, right.
1: You know, but the gift cards, you always kind of question. I mean, nowadays there's so many easy ways to steal people's information. I'm like, great. Is there some reason I call the number or check it online? And before I know it, I don't know.
4: These were gift cards to give my son so he and his friends could go out to dinner that night. And I didn't go back and buy more. I wasn't going to go spend another $75. So if you picked up some Bad Daddy Burger Bar gift cards in the Costco parking lot down by Park Meadows a couple weeks ago, you know who you stole them from.
23: Bad Daddy Burgers, that's pretty good.
4: Bad Daddy Burgers, yeah. I like that place. So if you're the one who took them out of that shopping cart, bring them back to me right now. Okay, tell you what we're going to do. My next guest is allowed to be on the show because I don't think she's the one who took the cards. And that's Barb Kirkmeyer, state senator, Republican candidate for governor. I'm sure she's got a lot to say, and I'm sure we got a lot to ask her. Barb joins us right after some news, weather, and traffic.
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30: 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I was type 2 diabetic and I was severely overweight. 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
11: KOA News Time, 6:31. I'm Gina Goddeck. Governor Polis angering some progressive lawmakers in his own party by vetoing several more bills passed by the legislature this session.
12: The governor surpassing a personal record, killing a dozen bills this year, including three on Wednesday. He gave in to banks and financial companies vetoing a bill that would have determined how credit card swipe fees are calculated. The measure would have stopped credit card companies from charging extra fees on transaction sales taxes. The Colorado Restaurant Association says the bill could have saved local businesses a lot of money. He also killed a bill that would have allowed Coloradans to sue ICE officers for civil rights violations. And citing increased workman's comp costs, he vetoed a measure that would have expanded the types of cancer considered occupational diseases for firefighters. Brenda Stewart, KOA.
11: The governor did sign a measure increasing the penalties for anyone convicted of sexually exploiting children. Douglas County Commissioner Abe Layden says the measure is a step in the right direction.
13: We are 10th in the nation for trafficking. That's unacceptable to this coalition. It's unacceptable to the people of the state of Colorado.
11: The bill mandates prison time for anyone convicted of soliciting a child for sex and increased penalties for internet luring of a child. A recent rainfall prompting Douglas County Sheriff Darren Weekly to lift the fire restrictions in the county, but he cautions that conditions could change quickly.
14: So if we have a long stretch of, you know, 90, 100 degree days where we have no moisture, I can reimplement fire restrictions immediately.
11: Open burning is still banned, and you must have a permit to burn piles. The House voting to halt U.S. military action in Iran, siding with Democrats and passing the War Powers Resolution. The measure does little to curb the conflict, but Democrats, like New York's Gregory Meeks, says it does send a message.
15: The Constitution says only Congress can determine when we go to war. This Congress, this House of Representatives, spoke for the American people.
11: But Indiana Republican voting no, Marlon Stutzman, saying that President Trump needs time.
16: This is a very tough task that President Trump and Marco Rubio have negotiating with the IRGC. They move the goalposts. They will tell lies. They'll tell one thing and do another. And so it's very hard to negotiate with them.
11: Trump says he's confident he and Iranian leaders will reach a peace deal over the weekend. In sports, the Rockies have the day off after failing to sweep the Los Angeles Angels in Game 3 of the series in Anaheim yesterday. They'll host the Milwaukee Brewers tomorrow night. And Scottie Scheffler hoping to defend his title at the Memorial Tournament today in Ohio. Scheffler won last year's event by 4 strokes after finishing atop the leaderboard at 10 under par. On Wall Street, stock futures mixed this morning. The Dow future is up 480 points. S&P down 25 points, while the Nasdaq futures are down 350 points. U.S. crude oil prices just under $93 a barrel. And the weekly jobless claims report is in, and it's higher than expected. First-time unemployment benefits came in at 225,000 Americans for last week. The expectation was around 213,000. Fox 31 pinpoint weather will warm up today with our high temperature approaching 90 degrees. Slight chance of a scattered shower, but not as severe as what we've seen the past couple of days. Overnight low in the mid-50s. Currently, we're at 54 in Denver. Our next update in 15 minutes. I'm Gina Goddeck on KOA. Jonathan Steele joining us with a look at our drive in the KOA Traffic Center.
17: Yeah, a couple of new accidents out to the east side. One is on 225. It's a crash involving a motorcyclist. This is going to be southbound 225 right in the area of Mississippi. Our right side of the highway is blocked and already backed up past Colfax. I mean, it's a solid jam coming down through that stretch. And then further east on the toll highway, we mentioned the earlier accident on the southbound side, just south of 6. That's still slowing traffic a little bit. But now further north, we've got an accident. Looks like a multi-car southbound E-470. Now, this is going to be the stretch between Pena and I-70, but they do have two lanes blocked, and that is also starting to back up quite a bit. The rest of the freeway system still in pretty good shape. 270 is a little bit busier, as well as I-76 west in from 85 and into I-25. And even further west, we're still seeing some slowdowns out through Federal. Jonathan Steele on KOA 850 AM and 94.1 FM.
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4: All right, good morning. Happy Thursday, my favorite day of the week. I'm Ross. There's Epic Gina, producer Dragon behind the glass, and we are joined by State Senator Barb Kirkmeyer, former longtime Weld County Commissioner and current Republican candidate for governor. Barb, I'm going to start with what might not be the most important question, but we talked with Kyle Clark about this yesterday. What was the moment like for you? Because it was hard to really get it on TV. I heard you with some sort of nervous laughter or some, when Scott Bottoms said that he would probably give Joe Altman, maybe the most notorious anti-Semite in Colorado, a job if Bottoms won the governorship. What was that moment like for you?
7: It was surreal. I mean, that's when I was like, I think I said, I forgot I was mic'd up, believe it or not. And I was like, oh my God. Like, first of all, when he said, well, as long as he's not around Jewish people, and I thought, how does he know who's Jewish? Is he going around asking people? Because I don't do that. But I thought it was surreal. It was bizarre. And quite frankly, the whole evening was kind of bizarre to me. So, yeah.
4: I mean, it was a little nervous laugh that I had,
7: but I thought, oh my God.
4: Just elaborate on that a little bit, because, you know, you are, for lack of a better term, kind of a regular candidate. It seemed, you know, you've done stuff.
7: Your word was uninspirational.
4: Yeah. You've got plenty of experience. You're not the most flashy, but the other two guys are, well, they're, I don't want to put words in your mouth. Why was that whole thing surreal to you?
7: I can't believe we're sitting there talking about this when I thought we were going to be there and be serious about talking about why are we running for governor of the state of Colorado and what is our plan? What's our vision for this state? I mean, I thought we were going to get into some policy stuff and some real debate. And instead, you know, I'm sitting there listening to my opponents who have made up these outlandish stories, make up these comments. I mean, they say these things and then they wonder why they get pushback from Kyle Clark. I'm like, well, you made a really outrageous comment there. I mean, that was outrageous to say that, yeah, you know, I know he's made all these anti-Semitic comments, which is also kind of odd because I know that Joe Altman is Jewish because he has said so. But then it's like, yeah, no, I wouldn't put him on my cabinet, but I might have him work for me as long as he's not around Jewish people. And I'm like, okay, what does that mean? How are you going to do that? I mean, that's bizarre. But the whole thing, it just was bizarre. And at one point, it was just embarrassing.
11: I'm curious what you would say to Republican voters who walked away from that being like, wow, now what? Because all three candidates, we've said it over and over again here on KOA, are vastly different. So what would you say to Republican voters who like, I mean, I just don't know how you're going to be able to connect everybody. If you are, you know, the winner, if Scott Bottoms, if Victor Marks, how is there going to be a joint, you know, taking everybody from Victor Marks supporters and becoming Scott Bottoms supporters or Kirkmeyer supporters. I just don't know how everyone's going to unify when they're so vastly different.
7: We have been kind of polarizing, but it's no different in the Democrat side of things as well. You know, the Democrat Party just censured the guy at the top of their, you know, top of their party. I went after him. So there's a lot of, Look, quite frankly, everybody just needs to stop the name calling and we need to realize that we need to communicate and be and work in a positive manner. And, you know, as one of my friends told me or sent me a text after that debate, they're like, well, you showed up, you were sane, you were sober and you were competent. You won. Like, wow.
4: Well, what we
7: bar has been set kind of low and on things here with my opponents. And it's going to take open communication. We're going to have to learn how to respect each other. We don't have to like each other. We don't have to agree with each other on anything, but we do need to learn to respect each other, listen to each other. And I think that's how we start bringing people together. I know. I'll just stop there.
4: In the room here, we thought you won the debate. We thought clearly in second place was Victor Marx's dog. And then third and fourth place were pretty distant. Oh, so a couple of very quick questions for you. And then Gina, being the actual journalist, will have better questions. First, I'm pretty sure Joe Altman is not Jewish. Very few people with two N's on the end like that are Jewish. And he talks about Christ a lot. So I'm pretty sure he's not. But I actually want to do a policy question with you. So, and you're, Joint Budget Committee, real expert on the state budget. One of the reasons that I would prefer you over anybody else on either side as governor. The Medicaid has taken over as the biggest expense for the state of Colorado. What would Barb Kirkmeyer do to reduce the cost of Medicaid?
7: So Medicaid has been the biggest expense in the budget for at least the last 4 years, with regard to our general fund budget that we've spent on it. And, there are three things we can do. We can look at either the benefits, the eligibility, or what we do for the provider rates, how we reimburse hospitals and doctors and clinics, and such. So, we're going to have to look at all three areas. We're going to have to look at the services, the benefits that we are putting in place. And I know you did a big policy study on this, and that was very helpful. Thank you. I've been looking at it as well. And we're also going to look at who's eligible. Medicaid started off by being for those that are really medically fragile and the poorest of the poor. And we've gotten away from that. We have folks that are on Medicaid that are at 265% of the federal poverty level instead of the 138%. So we're just going to have to look at all of those, same as what we just did through the budget process. We still increased Medicaid this year, only we didn't increase it by 12%. We increased it by about 4%, 3.6, 4%, somewhere in there. But instead of just across the board cuts to different benefits and services, we really went in and tried to use more of a scalpel, no pun intended there, but to use more of a scalpel and look at the cuts. Where could we make cuts? And we asked people who use these services, who are on Medicaid, what can we cut? What shouldn't we cut? And we got back a lot of good answers, especially from the hospitals, the clinics, and those family caregivers that have children with, intellectual and developmental disabilities. So spent a lot of time listening to folks, but we're going to still have to continue to make some cuts. We're going to have to look at the benefits and see where else we can pare it back.
11: Looking back at the legislative session, obviously Governor Polis is in the phase right now of vetoing and signing many bills. He's up to 12 vetoes so far. Was there any bill that came to mind as a shock to you or a surprise to you that he vetoed?
7: No, not off the top of my head. And honestly, I haven't been following that as closely because, the governor talks about vetoing things. He talked about cutting lines in the budget and then he doesn't do it. So I don't typically watch that. I know the bills that came through, he signed the long bill, the budget bill. So that was good. But other than that, I don't typically watch those. I know he vetoed a bill yesterday because the Special Districts Association let me know that he vetoed this bill that was quite frankly unfair to the firefighters in the state of color that are employed by the state of Colorado. So I'm happy he did that. But I haven't really been following that. So sorry, don't have a good answer there.
4: Last question for you, Barb. There's a faction of the Republican Party that likes to call everybody a rhino, and they use rhino as synonym for like not as far right as Attila the Hun or not as far right as I am or something. And I just want to give you a moment to respond to that because I see some people calling you that. And I just think that's very far from accurate. And I don't know. I just want to give you a chance to respond to that.
7: Sure. And thank you. I appreciate that. And it's based off of the scorecards that I don't even know who's doing the scorecards. I mean, I can look them up and see their names, I guess, apparently, but I don't really know them. And, we've got some of our members that like to go down the line and vote exactly how other people tell them to. Well, you know what? I think for myself. And I go out, talk to folks, understand when I'm running for office, I tell them what I'm going to do. I tell them what my vision is, what my plan is, and where I'm at. And I have never compromised my values, my conservative values. I've never compromised on the Constitution, like never. I don't pick and choose on the Constitution, whether I like it or not. It's the Constitution. We're supposed to protect and defend it. And so you're right. You know, if we're all not going to agree on everything, even in the Republican Party, even in the Republican Senate caucus, we all don't agree on everything. But I have never compromised my conservative values, never compromised on the Constitution. So, you know, just because somebody, I think there's like 8 people on this one scorecard thing, just because they look at it, they've gotten it wrong. I mean, they have said we should be opposing bills that are constitutionally mandated that we do. So they've gotten it wrong, and I don't follow that. I follow, read the bills, I look through it, I look at it, how it's going to impact the budget, what the fiscal note is on the bill, and then I'll go vote accordingly.
4: Barb Kirkmeyer is seeking the Republican nomination for governor. Her website is kirkmeyer4colorado.com, and that's F-O-R, not the number. So kirkmeyer4colorado.com. Barb, thanks for being here, and I wish you luck. I think it's not a secret that I've endorsed you in the Republican race for governor. Thanks for being here.
7: Hey, thank you very much, and thank you to both of you for keeping folks engaged and keeping them informed. I greatly appreciate that.
4: All right. That is Barb Kirkmeyer. Again, I don't often get involved in primaries, but I think the issues here are so clear. I don't think I need to elaborate on that. All right. A thing that's been in the news a lot and really roiled Republican politics, especially in the Senate, is this anti-weaponization fund. There's been some news on that in recent days. Gina has an update.
11: Now, President Trump says he's not really sure if the nearly $1.8 billion fund is really dead. KOA News Time 647. It comes after Acting Attorney General Todd Blanche said the Justice Department would no longer pursue the fund to reimburse people who suffered weaponization and lawfare under the Biden administration.
6: As far as I'm concerned, it was a beautiful thing. It was something I didn't make it, but I heard that. I thought that was the greatest thing.
11: There were also reports that some of those who participated in the January 6th Capitol riot would also be getting money from this fund. New action in the war in Iran causing more concern over the ceasefire process. Here's ABC's Karen Waugh.
8: The ceasefire with Iran appears increasingly fragile. An Iranian drone slamming into Kuwait's airport Wednesday. One person was killed, dozens injured.
9: Is the ceasefire with Iran still on?
6: Well, you know, there's a reason for everything. And we hit them pretty hard.
11: Meanwhile, 4 Republicans siding with Democrats in the House to pass the War Powers Resolution, directing President Trump to either withdraw forces or get approval from Congress to continue the war. And Denver school board members will be hearing from an advisory policy committee before they take a final vote next week on banning cell phones. The executive director of Healthier Colorado, Joshua Ewing, says multiple surveys showed the support for a phone-free school day.
18: The learning environment, the social engagement, the well-being of our young people is improved by removing devices from the learning environment for the entire day.
11: DPS will be holding a public comment session later this afternoon before the board's scheduled vote. Your next update in 15 minutes. I'm Gina Gontek on KOA. Jonathan Steele joining us with a look at our Thursday morning drive in the KOA Traffic Center.
17: All right, and we've got a situation on the toll highway E-470. It's southbound in between Pena and I-70, kind of a long stretch in there. It'd be about 48th Avenue if that actually crossed the area. I'm just getting word from Aurora PD that there may have been a person hit on the highway there, and there might be a closure here completely, and they'll probably start detouring traffic. It is backed up pretty badly. I've seen the accident. There were 2 lanes blocked at one point, but Aurora's just now saying that they may have to close the highway if they haven't already. The other problem is on 225 southbound near Mississippi, where we had a motorcyclist involved in a crash. That's blocking up the right side of the highway. It is backed up, looks like well north of Colfax anyway, several miles in there, and it's pretty much bumper to bumper. The rest of the freeway system's not doing too badly. We're seeing certainly a little more traffic up north, especially I-76. 66 and 270 and I-25 as you're coming south into downtown. Jonathan Steele on KOA 850 AM and 94.1 FM.
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0: That's a fun song. Blues Traveler, is that right? Yeah. All right, so let's give away some movie tickets. I'm just trying to decide whether to allow Dragon to pick the text number, but all right, Dragon, texter number what? 3. Wow. Wow. Okay, so here's what we're going to texter number 3. Well, let me tell you, before we do all that detail, let me tell you what we're giving away. So Steven Spielberg has a new sci-fi thriller movie coming out called Disclosure Day. It stars Emily Blunt. And the thing I'm supposed to read says it's about finding out if we're not alone in the universe. Anyway, we're going to give away a pair of tickets for a pre-screening on Monday, June 8th. So next Monday at the Harkins Northfield Theaters. You know where that is? Like I-70 and Central Park kind of area up there near the old Stapleton Airport, that kind of thing. So we're going to give away a pair of tickets to see that on June 8th before it officially opens in theaters on June 12th. So here's what we're going to do. Dragon said texter number 3 at what time?
1: Let's go 6:54 and 18 seconds.
0: So 6:54 and 18 seconds. Can't win them all. 6:54 and 18 seconds. Texter number 3 at 56690. And your text must include these things: your name, your email address, and the name of any movie that Steven Spielberg has directed. He has done something like 37 movies. So it is not a very difficult question. Okay, but texture number 3 at 6:54 and 18 seconds. Wow, I remembered it. Okay, and you have to have your name, your email address, and the name of any movie other than this one that Steven Spielberg directed. And the winner gets a pair of tickets for the advanced screening of this new movie, Disclosure Day. All right, there's that. Let me move on to a couple of other quick things. Actually, no, let me just respond briefly to the story Gina just brought in the news, which I hadn't heard before, with President Trump saying he's not entirely sure that this anti-weaponization fund is dead. Now, it's interesting because I have been writing on Twitter and on my own Substack, which you can access at rosskaminsky.com, and I hope you will do that, rosskaminsky.com. You can sign up there for emails, and you'll get our show blog with stuff Gina and I are going to talk about. You'll get that each morning before the show, and it's free, right? rosskaminsky.com. Anyway, one of the things, yes, it's free, Dragon. One of the things I've been writing about is I do not trust Todd Blanche. I do not trust this Department of Justice. I do not trust Donald Trump when it comes to this particular thing. And Republicans in the Senate were holding off getting to voting on some things that Trump wants until this fund is dead. Todd Blanche said we're not going to do it. And what I've been writing is I would not take him at his word. If I were a senator, I would not go ahead with anything this administration wants until I see a, you know, piece of DOJ letterhead signed by Todd Blanche saying that the fund is dead. I would not take his word for it. It's got to be in writing. So it's very, very interesting to hear that Donald Trump is saying he's not sure if it's dead. I also think they must get rid of that other provision in the settlement, a totally bogus settlement because Trump did not have a viable lawsuit. But this other provision that says that Donald Trump won't, and his family and their affiliated persons, whoever they are, will not owe any back taxes if audits of their tax returns show that they failed to pay enough tax, they won't have to pay the tax. That has to go too. But it seems like Republicans in the Senate are being quiet about it, which I think is frustrating. Very, very frustrating. One other thing I'm going to mention very quickly here. Mark Wayne Mullen is the new-ish Secretary of Homeland Security, replacing Kristi Noem, who was forced out for being incompetent and perhaps corrupt. And it was interesting, Mark Wayne Mullen told a House of Representatives panel yesterday that he is reviewing some of the contracts pursued by Kristi Noem. Now, contracts that were already signed they probably can't cancel. But contracts that are sort of in process, they can halt. And it looks like there's some warehouses that Kristi Noem may have agreed for the government to buy at prices quite above what the warehouses are worth. And it looks like under at least some of these contracts, it wasn't an arm's length thing. Like Kristi Noem may have had some connection with the people that she was signing contracts to buy stuff from. So we will see. Wouldn't it be interesting if Kristi Noem ended up getting indicted for corruption? I'm not predicting that, but I'm not ruling it out either. Yes.
1: We have our winner, Heath. Heath, and he was the third texter, and Schindler's List was his movie.
0: Excellent. Congratulations, Heath. Enjoy the show. We'll take some news, weather, and traffic here, and then I've got the burning question of the day.
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14: I'm Julian Edelman. That's Rob Gronkowski. And guess what, folks? We're teammates again. And we're going to welcome you guys all to Dudes on Dudes.
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14: That sounds a little weird, but that's what this is going to be. 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
0: KOA News Time 7:02. I'm Gina Gontek. The Trump administration renewing threats to pull funding for Jefferson County schools over their policies regarding transgender students.
4: Jeffco Public Schools received a warning from the U.S. Department of Education's Office for Civil Rights, saying they were violating Title IX and they have 10 days to comply. Federal officials say they conducted an investigation earlier this year and say they found the district allowed transgender students assigned male at birth to use girls' facilities, share overnight accommodations with female students, and playing girls' sports. Jeffco Public Schools says these demands should be directed to the state because of the Colorado Anti-Discrimination Act, and they remain committed to equitable education for all students. Carrie Mack, KOA.
0: Two young children have died in two separate accidents after being pulled out of creeks and drainage ditches in both Boulder and Larimer counties. The first involved a four-year-old boy who was pulled out from the St. Vrain Creek Wednesday night, about a mile and a half from where he went in.
5: That search and rescue effort lasted for quite a long time.
0: It took rescue workers a while to reach a toddler who also fell into an irrigation ditch in Fort Collins. Neighbors performed CPR before the child was rushed to the hospital, where he also died. A Fort Carson soldier has been killed in Iraq.
6: The Defense Department says 26-year-old Sergeant Devin Seibel died Sunday at a U.S. airbase in what they're calling a training-related incident. Seibel was from Robinson, Texas, and assigned to the Air Ambulance Company 4th Combat Aviation Brigade. Brenda Stewart, KOA.
0: President Trump says peace talks with Iran are still ongoing, downplaying Iranian airstrikes on Kuwait, a barrage that killed at least one civilian and wounded others.
7: There's a reason for everything, and we hit them pretty hard the night before and actually last night.
0: Trump says this week's attacks on U.S. bases should not interrupt the ceasefire. In sports, the Rockies once again had a chance to secure a series sweep, but lost to the Los Angeles Angels after they scored big and beat the Rockies 11-4. They're off tonight, returning back to Coors Field tomorrow night to host the Brewers. Our KOA coverage of that game tomorrow begins at 6. And workers at SoFi Stadium in Southern California will be voting today on whether to go on strike. The stadium is scheduled to host the first World Cup match next week. The workers are demanding a pay hike and more job security. On Wall Street, ahead of the opening bell, stock futures sharply mixed as the Dow was up 531 points. S&P is down 16 points, while the NASDAQ futures are down 338. Fox 31 pinpoint weather, mostly sunny today. Our high temperature warming up to near 90 degrees. Slight chance of a scattered shower. Overnight low in the mid-50s. 90s stick around for much of the weekend. Right now it's 54 in Denver. Our next update in 15 minutes. I'm Gina Gondek on KOA. Taking a look at your drive with Jonathan Steele in the KOA Traffic Center.
8: Yeah, we're still watching the cleanup of one accident on 225. It's southbound at Mississippi. It's backed up almost to I-70 right now, so you might do better to use a route like Chambers to come through, or even Peoria, because it's a tight jam there. It's a motorcyclist that's involved. It's the right side that's blocked, so if you're stuck in the jam, certainly want to keep to the left. And then E-470 also, down south of Pena, an accident there. Now, Aurora said they may have to close the highway. It doesn't appear they've done that. It is backed up. It is awfully slow there, but it looks like folks are getting through. Other than that, we've got just the basic patterns on 270 and I-76. I-25 actually looks really good so far this morning. I'm not seeing any big hang-ups coming out of North Glen and down to and from the tech center. Maybe just a little increase in volume levels. Jonathan Steele on KOA 850 AM and 94.1 FM.
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0: right. Just reminding you, another guest we got coming up in about a little less than half an hour, interesting guy named Rafael Hidalgo, who wrote a book about running the Ultra Trail de Mont Blanc, a crazy 100-mile running race. And his book is about what he calls the pain cave. So that'll be fun. We're later in the show going to give away some tickets to see Yo-Yo Ma at Ford Amphitheater. Yo-Yo Ma is just a brilliant classical musician who plays what, Dragon?
1: The cello.
0: The cello. So we're going to give away some tickets for Yo-Yo Ma. A ton of other stuff to do on the news. I do want to ask one burning question of the day, and I would like to get your answers by text, and then we'll share answers later in the show. But this is in response to a listener text from yesterday. So I'll just read the listener text. It came in late in the show yesterday, and I thought, oh, that's kind of fun. We'll do it tomorrow. Good morning, Ross, Gina, and Dragon. Do you use any white noise to fall asleep to? I found the perfect combo of frog, thunder, rain, and crickets, and it would make me sleep in 10 minutes or less. Unfortunately, they discontinued it because of licensing issues, and now we found a different one, but it just doesn't work the same. Now, let me just say for the record, I have played some of these different, you know, sleep sound kind of things on the Alexa. And Dragon, like, what's an example of something we would never say on the radio?
1: Alexa, play KOA on iHeartRadio.
0: Right. And we'd never say that. We would never say, Alexa, play frog sounds, right? We would never do that because we just don't do that kind of thing. But the idea of finding a combo of thunder, rain, crickets, and frog all in one track, that's awesome. That's awesome. So what I would like
2: to... I want to know who came out against this this white noise? Were the frogs file some type of copyright infringement or something, saying that that's my frog voice and you can no longer use it? Like, how is it no longer available if it's just nature sounds?
0: I think you're not old enough for this, but do you remember?
2: No.
0: Bud.
2: Yeah, I actually
1: wise.
2: Do.
0: Do you remember that?
2: Yeah, I do.
0: So maybe it's them. Maybe it's those frogs.
2: Good point.
0: They filed suit.
2: Yep.
0: You can't use our voices. All right, so that's the burning question of the day. Do you play any sounds to fall asleep by? And we're going to get Gina and Dragon's answers in a little bit. I just wanted to throw that question out there right now. So text us at 56690 and tell us your answers. Do you use any kind of sounds, noises, music, even music? That's okay. But to fall asleep too. But very interested in the non-music sounds that you might use. Let me do a couple of quick news stories that I wanted to share with you. So you know that President Trump loves him some tariffs. And I was a little surprised when we learned that earlier this week he cut tariffs on some things. And I was a little hopeful, like, oh, maybe that means that even Howard Lutnick is telling Trump, hey, your tariffs are causing a lot of trouble for U.S. businesses. Apparently not. Because it was announced yesterday that the United States is looking to create tariffs based on an entirely different new justification, Section 301 of the Trade Act of 1974. And what they're aiming to do is impose tariffs on 60 countries, and I'm quoting now from the government's press release, related to the failure to impose and effectively enforce a prohibition on the importation of goods produced with forced labor. So here's what it sounds like they're going to do. And I'm going to use an example. All right. So let's say that producer Dragon, and we know he has a widget factory. And let's say Dragon actually has a second widget factory that we haven't talked about. That is in the Congo, and the Dragon uses some whatever qualifies as forced labor to make his widgets in the Congo, right? So, and look, what Dragon does on his own time is fine with me. As long as he does a good job producing the show, he can make widgets with forced labor, and it's fine with me. But anyway, so now, stick with me here on my, as I work this through with you. Imagine that New Zealand imports some of Dragon's widgets for whatever purpose Dragon's widgets are used. New Zealand imports some of Dragon's widgets. What Trump wants to do is impose tariffs on imports from New Zealand that have nothing whatsoever to do with any of the widgets. Like, you want to go import a wool sweater from New Zealand, right? They do some nice wool stuff down there. The Trump administration says they want to impose a tariff on that because New Zealand is not doing enough, they claim, to prevent the importation into New Zealand of that other stuff. It is the most transparently ridiculous, you know, searching around to try to find a legal basis for tariffs that they have no legal basis for. And it's just absolutely reprehensible as a massive tax on the United States. And they want to do this with some economies, including European economies, that have prohibitions every bit as strong as ours against allowing stuff into the country that is made with forced labor. That is a thing that we shouldn't be. They shouldn't be importing this stuff. Anyway, this is what the Trump administration is trying to do now to justify the next round of taxes.
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14: On this vote, the yeas are 215 and the nays are 208. The concurrent resolution is adopted.
2: For the first time, House lawmakers agreeing to curb President Trump's military actions on Iran. They passed the Democratic-led Iran War Powers Resolution, which would direct the president to remove U.S. forces from the conflict unless Congress votes to declare war or authorizes military force. Four Republicans voted yes alongside all the Democrats. This comes after the Senate passed a separate War Powers Resolution last month. At least two people are dead after another attack on an alleged drug boat in the Eastern Pacific. The U.S. Southern Command claims their intelligence confirmed that the vessel was engaged in narco-trafficking operations. Over 200 people have been killed in U.S. military strikes against suspected drug boats over during the Trump administration. A mom is being charged with killing her teen daughter by drinking and smoking pot with her.
15: Gretchen Leanne Ryan is facing one count of murder in the second degree in connection with the alcohol-related death of her 16-year-old daughter back in March. The initial autopsy revealed the teen had an abnormally fatty liver for someone her age, which experts say is a sign of extensive and prolonged alcohol use. Arvada police were able to uncover text messages from Ryan and her daughter showing they would drink and get high on marijuana together. In the months before her death, the teen dealt with some major health issues like vomiting blood, difficulty eating, and she even had to use diapers. Carrie Mack, KOA.
2: And a screwy situation along Highway 285 near the Morrison exit after a semi-truck spilled screws and nails across the road.
16: I sent my husband a video and I was like, this is insane.
2: She's one of 50 drivers dealing with vehicle damage and flat tires from the incident. CDOT cleaned up the roadway, and affected drivers will be provided with insurance information to file claims with the trucking company's insurance. Your next update in 15 minutes. I'm Gina Goddeck on KOA. Taking a look at your drive in the KOA Traffic Center, here's Jonathan Steele.
17: Yeah, Aurora police are now confirming the accident on the E-470 has turned fatal. They are going to be investigating, and they have had to close the portion of E-470 down south of Pena. In fact, right at 48th is where they're taking traffic off. This will lead you into Green Valley Ranch. I believe they're going to probably use 48th to Piccadilly, and then Piccadilly down to I-70. So with the delay that we're seeing there, it's going to take some extra time. It's backed up on E-470. Of course, it's not heavily traveled, but it's backed up enough that we're already in that delay mode. But just be prepared for that. The other big problem is on 225 heading southbound at Mississippi, where the right lanes are still blocked off due to a motorcycle accident. This is backed up well past Colfax, not quite to I-70, but that's several miles of real heavy stop-and-go traffic. The rest of the system's not too bad. I-25 is actually better than average this morning across the city. Got some company, but we're not jammed up at all. Eastbound 6, the ramp to southbound 25 is backed up to Federal, so that'll take a little extra time just making the merge onto I-25. Jonathan Steele on KOA 850 AM, 94.1 FM.
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0: Happy Thursday. You can figure out the music theme. Gina, there is a listener question that you need to respond to, and it says, how did lunch go yesterday with listeners at the pizza place?
2: Why do I have to respond?
0: Because it's your turn.
2: Oh,
1: weren't
2: okay.
1: you there?
0: Yeah, you were there.
2: You were too. It was great. It was actually very fun. We probably had, what, a little over a dozen people
0: show maybe
2: up.
0: 15, something like that.
2: DTC Slice was packed.
0: Yeah.
2: Which was nice to see. Good for them. And the pizza was awesome. And I had a great veggie Detroit style, which was probably one of the best Detroit style pizzas that I've found so far.
1: Was there broccoli on it?
2: No broccoli.
0: There was veg, though. It was veg.
2: Yeah, I think there was like mushroom, spinach, tomatoes, broccoli. Ugh. And pizza? I'm a vegetarian, but I don't go that far.
0: What is a Detroit style pizza?
2: So Detroit style pizza, I always like to kind of explain it as like a, think almost more like a cake because it has a really, really thick cakey crust, but not like a Chicago style. It's square and it's got a lot of crust to it. And the crust is very, very crispy. And then there is a difference technically where they put the sauce. Like I think the toppings are usually under the sauce instead of on top, but not everyone really does that. It's more just the crust that really makes it different. I love it. But some people
0: I like
2: don't,
0: it too.
2: Some people don't like a lot of crust because it's way more crust than any other toppings on a pizza.
0: Yeah. And it's funny because Brett, who owns DTC Slice, is not from Michigan. He's from the Northeast. But the pizza, anyway, we had a great time. Thanks to everybody who showed up. There were some folks who just came in to say hi and then they had to get going again. We met people who do all kinds of different things. Met one dude who is a driver on the Highway Safety Patrol. And we were talking about, you know, wondering aloud whether he could arrange a ride along for me and Gina.
2: It'd be awesome.
0: That would be pretty awesome.
2: Yeah, he works for CDOT, and he was talking about his route and just, I think, some insane number of the amount that he spends on gas a week and just drives around and around and tries to see if anybody has, you know, like the situation that we heard with all the screws on the freeway and dealing with a bunch of flat tires. He would be one of the ones to respond first to try to address it and get some cars off the road before the cops come. But he just drives around. And he also said he drinks 3 Celsius's a day, which has to be well over 600 milligrams of caffeine, which sounds like just bouncing off the walls at that point.
0: And he does 4 13-hour shifts.
2: Yeah.
0: Which, I would do that in a heartbeat. I would,
2: yeah, honestly,
0: if I could have a 4-day work week, if you and I could have a 4-day work week, do it in a heartbeat.
2: No news on Friday.
0: We would just happened. Have to make sure that nothing happened in the world on Fridays. Let me do this story super fast because I want to get to our next guest. But this comes from the if you're going to divorce me, please don't do it in public files. So Ken Paxton, who is now the Republican nominee for Senate in Texas, it has been going through a visible divorce with his wife. Remember, Ken Paxton is this very Christian family values kind of guy whose wife is divorcing him for cheating on her. It is a remarkable thing that Ken Paxton is the Republican nominee in Texas. In any case, their divorce is still proceeding, but they canceled the trial. And I just wonder how much Ken Paxton has offered his soon-to-be ex-wife, who's a state senator in Texas, actually, to settle this thing out of court so that it doesn't, you know, go to court, go to trial, where this stuff can become more a matter of public record. What a bad guy Ken Paxton is, as if we didn't know already. But I do find it kind of funny and so cynical, you know, like, yeah, if you're going to divorce me, at least just don't do it in public.
2: Brock?
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2: KOA News Time 732. I'm Gina Gondek. Governor Polis setting a new record for vetoes in a single year. The latest veto involves a bill that would have allowed Coloradans to sue federal agents for alleged civil rights violations. He also vetoed measures that would have prohibited swipe fees on credit card transactions and expanded the types of cancer that are considered occupational diseases for firefighters. That makes 12 vetoes so far this year. Now, the governor did sign a child anti-trafficking law. That measure strengthens penalties for crimes involving the commercial sexual exploitation of children and establishes stronger sentencing standards. Here's Douglas County Commissioner Abe Layden.
3: Our biggest message for all citizens in the state of Colorado is that if you come to Colorado to buy children, you're going to get caught. And if you get caught, you're going to go to jail.
2: DUGCO officials say they played a key role in advancing the legislation, including offering space in the Douglas County Jail to help address the cost of the program. Denver Parks and Recreation will now be implementing similar water restrictions as households respond to drought conditions.
4: As Denver Water's largest single consumer, Denver Parks and Recreation is implementing a 20% water use reduction across parks, golf courses, and public spaces. Other efforts include prioritizing irrigation for trees, which provide critical shade and cooling in the summer, reducing irrigation in turf areas and medians, which you may actually notice turn brown and dry this summer, and turning off decorative fountains. But operations at pools, splash pads, and athletic fields will continue. Reporting in Denver for KOA, I'm Fox 31's Kasha Carriage.
2: Washington lawmakers sending a message to the White House over the war with Iran.
5: Lawmakers on Capitol Hill delivering a rebuke to the president. Four Republicans siding with Democrats as the House voted to direct President Trump to either withdraw forces or get approval from Congress to continue the war. It's a largely symbolic vote with little chance of passing the Senate. The White House brushing it off, saying President Trump will continue to protect our national security using his constitutional authority as commander in chief.
2: That's ABC's Karen Waugh. There have been more attacks in Lebanon by both Israel and Hezbollah, despite an agreement for a new ceasefire. In sports, the Rockies not able to sweep the Angels, losing the Los Angeles 11-4 last night in Anaheim. They begin a homestand with the Milwaukee Brewers come tomorrow night. And in the NBA Finals, the New York Knicks clawing back from a 14-point deficit to beat San Antonio. Game 2 in San Antonio tomorrow night. On Wall Street at the opening bell, stocks are mixed this morning. The Dow is up 486 points. The S&P is down 18 points, while the NASDAQ is down 212. And the weekly jobless claims report came in higher than expected. 225,000 people filed first-time claims for unemployment benefits last week. That's up 13,000 from the previous week and above expectations that were around 212,000. Fox 31 pinpoint weather, mostly sunny today with our high temperature approaching 90 degrees and a slight chance of a shower. Currently, we're at 60 degrees in Denver. Our next update in 15 minutes. I'm Gina Gondek on KOA. Taking a look at your drive with Jonathan Steele in the KOA Traffic Center.
6: Yeah, kind of a tough situation out there on E-470. We've got a fatality that occurred, and it sounds like a pedestrian was actually hit on the highway. They're under investigation. This is going to be right at 48th is where they've closed it off. They are taking traffic off there, which turns into Green Valley Ranch Boulevard. I believe they'll use Piccadilly South to I-70 to work around that closure. It is backed up pretty badly just down south of Pena. This is the toll highway E-470. E470. And they're still working the accident involving a motorcyclist this morning on 225 southbound. This is at Mississippi with the right lane blocked. That backup is almost to I-70. Several miles in there is just bumper to bumper. 270 is heavy. I-76 really slow right now from Highway 85 into I-25 and then continuing all the way out to I-70. A lot of slow and go to deal with. And kind of seeing a late surge here. I-25 through downtown as well as to and from the Denver Tech Center. Jonathan Steele on KOA 850 AM and 94.1 FM.
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1: Song for the next guest and goes with today's theme as well, the running theme. Rafael Hidalgo has written a book called The Pain Cave, start with where, not why, about his experience doing something that I cannot imagine even beginning to contemplate, running the Ultra Trail de Mont Blanc. Rafael Hidalgo, welcome to KOA. Thanks for being here. And how do you do that?
9: Hey, morning, Ross. Yeah, I mean, a couple of years ago, it would have been unthinkable as well, even for myself to do such a race. It's been a heck of a ride. I think the idea came from trying to inspire my daughters to do difficult things in life. And what better way to, you know, teach them that lesson than to show them in for real.
2: Are you an avid runner to begin with? Was this something that you went, okay, why not a 5K? Why not a marathon? Why go straight to 100 miles?
9: Yeah, I'll be very honest. I hated running. I never liked it. Even in my soccer days when we had to do those endurance runs, it was always something I disliked. To go straight from couch potato to setting the objective of doing ultra marathon was something which deeply scared me, but also inspired me. It infused me with enthusiasm, just the challenge of trying to achieve something which I thought was impossible. And that's kind of what I tried to put together, to teach my daughters that by doing the difficult things in life, it's sometimes what brings you the most value as well, and you grow in the process. So 100 miles around Mont Blanc was not only difficult in and of itself during the race, but also in the preparation, lots of sacrifices and pain along the way, and it gave me a lot of lessons for life as well.
1: So I've never obviously done anything like that. And one of the things that I learned in your book that I didn't know was that it's 100 miles, but you're not just timed from beginning to end, but that they have time requirements for the stages. I don't even know if you call them stages in that kind of race, but they have time requirements throughout the race. So at any point, you could find that you just haven't done that fast enough and you're out of the race. So for example, you can't go slow at the beginning and fast at the end, even if that were possible, right?
9: That's right. The race has a maximum time limit of 46 hours and 30 minutes, but along the course, there's 8 stations where you can fill up nutrition and hydration, etc. And they have what they call cutoffs. So if you don't leave the 8 station by a certain time, you get eliminated from the race. So you have to keep the pace going. For me, it took me 45 hours. So I was very, very close to the cutoffs, actually at halfway points. I was only 15 minutes off the cutoff, and they were ringing the bell saying, you know, in 15 minutes, you're going to be out of the race. And I thought it was over for me. And I was totally destroyed, wanted to give up. And then a volunteer told me, you know, if you leave this aid station now, you can still make it. And out of nowhere, an energy I didn't know existed engulfed me, and all the pain and sleep deprivation evaporated. And I was able to finish the race and pass something like 700 runners to reach the finish line. So that was another lesson for my life as well, that it's not only the body and the mind, but there's also some deeper strength that lies within all of us.
2: Wow. The runner's high is real. People talk about that all the time, is you have that energy in some way. And I don't want to use the word fail, but I am curious, Rafael, of like, what do you feel fails you first, the body or the mind when you're going through this?
9: Oh, yeah, definitely the body. I mean, I think after probably 10 hours, my body was saying, no, just give up, just have a rest and pull out of the race, especially at midpoint. So, you know, when in that race, the aid station at midpoint is just 20 minutes on the other side of the mountain through the tunnel. So it's very tempting to give up. So the body is already telling you for a while that it's had enough. It's reached its limits. And then the mind kind of takes over. And that's when the David Goggins spirit kicks in to try and really push you through what the body can't do anymore. But after that, after a certain point, even the mind fails and it becomes an enemy telling you to give up as well and to rest. And that's when you got to dig much deeper. And that's why in my book is titled Start With The Where, Not Why, because at that point in the race, the why just doesn't make any sense anymore. It's not enough to really pull you through in terms of reasons of doing it. And that's when the why with a capital W, the meaning comes in, and where purpose comes in as well. And there's something deeper in us that is pulling us, that is calling us towards that finish line, whether it's an ultra marathon or something difficult that we set ourselves to achieve in life. And that's where we really get the deepest energy from to overcome the toughest challenges.
1: We're talking with Rafael Hidalgo. His new book is The Pain Cave. Start with where, not why. All right, I have one quick irrelevant question for you and then a relevant question. I think I read that you're French and Swiss, but your accent to me sounds a little bit South African. What's going on there?
9: Yeah, actually, my mom is English. So we spoke English at home, but I grew up between Switzerland and France. So I have a dual nationality, Swiss-British, but my cultural affinity is French because I spent 18 years in France, very close to Chamonix and where the race takes place.
1: Okay, what is the Pain Cave? We haven't talked about the title of the book.
9: Yeah, that's the place you enter when it becomes extremely difficult physically and mentally. So in ultra running, it's when you want to give up, when you're really feeling that you've reached your limits. And it could be the same thing in life. And that's a little bit the parallel I do in the book between the pain cave in the race, but also the pain cave in life, where I was made redundant and suffered a serious accident just after being made redundant and having to pull out the best of myself when you're in the depths of this pain cave, where you think, you know, the world is just falling apart and you can't pick yourself up anymore, and you got to find that purpose and forge the meaning by pulling out the best in you of yourself. And that's I discovered the best of myself in that race, and I use it as a metaphor for life.
2: Less than a minute left here, but I am curious, what one piece of advice would you give, whether it's for runners or whether it's for people just trying to get through their own pain cave that you experienced and said, this is what you need to do?
9: So for me, the biggest advice is there's no treasure without a dragon. So do the difficult things in life. Behind the most difficult things lies what you need the most. And I would use the alchemist metaphor of in circulinus in vinitor, in the filth it shall be found. So don't be afraid of taking on the difficult things, because behind there's most certainly a treasure. Don't stay in comfort, certainty, and security, because you won't grow there. Go out there and pull out the best of yourself by confronting difficult challenges.
1: Wonderful lessons, and I really appreciated how much you were targeting these lessons and the book and the stories at your children. I think it's a wonderful thing for a dad to do, to impart those lessons. Rafael Hidalgo's book is called The Pain Cave. Start with where, not why. You don't have to be a lunatic distance runner like Rafael to enjoy the book. It's a thoroughly enjoyable story. Thanks for being here. Thanks for writing the book. And seriously, like, congratulations. I don't know how anyone does that. And you did it. And I'm kind of in awe, and I appreciate your being here.
9: Thanks, guys. Appreciate it. Thanks for having me.
1: What do you think, Gina? How many would be the most miles you have been a runner. What do you think is the most miles you could do?
2: Marathon. That's it. Why go any further?
1: I don't know why you go that far.
2: When you tell people you've ran a marathon, they're like, that's awesome. When you tell people you're an ultra runner, they go, are you all right?
1: Yeah. I'll tell you what. When we, when my friend Troy is done with the next race he's going to do, he lives here. He'll join us in studio and he'll tell us about the race that he will have just done that is more than twice as long as the race we just talked about.
2: It's all running too. It's not biking, swimming, anything else. Right. It's all running. I don't understand either. KOA News Time, 7:46. The Colorado Restaurant Association expressing their disapproval after Governor Polis vetoed the Swipe Fee Relief Act.
10: The large out-of-state financial institutions like Visa and MasterCard, which are called credit card networks, they will not be allowed to charge fees on that sales tax portion of the transaction.
2: So that was the goal of the original bill. President and CEO of the association, Sonia Riggs, said that the governor initially told them that he would support a narrower swipe fee bill to help restaurants and consumers, but then he went back on his word. Governor Polis said in his veto letter that even if the bill were to survive legal scrutiny, it's questionable whether the bill could be fully implemented or operationally feasible. Denver International Airport losing its CEO.
11: Phil Washington is announcing his retirement after 50 years of public service. He's stepping down officially on August 1st. He was initially nominated by former Denver Mayor Michael Hancock in 2021 and again by Mayor Johnston in 2023. Under his leadership, they've made progress on the Great Hall project, which is ahead of schedule and under budget. And he's also worked to bring in more international flights and make DIA a globally recognized airport. Nia Bender, KOA.
2: Today, President Trump is set to announce nearly $700 million in federal funds to boost the coal industry. He's expected to invoke a Cold War era Defense Production Act that gives the president authority to support private production considered vital to national security. It's the same law used to accelerate production of medical equipment during the COVID pandemic. And President Trump expected to nominate Todd Blanche today to serve as the permanent attorney general. Blanche has been serving as acting AG since the president fired Pam Bondi back in April. Your next update in 15 minutes. I'm Gina Gondek on KOA. Let's go now to the KOA Traffic Center with a look at your drive. Here's Jonathan Steele.
6: Yeah, we're still dealing with a couple of big delays and a real tragic accident that occurred on E-470, the toll highway coming south. The accident was down south of Pena, but they've closed it for the investigation and have taken traffic off at 48. Now, we are backed up quite a ways, at least about a mile. I mean, it's almost at a standstill. It's a slow process taking off at 48 down to Piccadilly to eventually get back to I-70. And then there's an accident on 225. It's been in there forever. It's southbound at Mississippi. Right lane's blocked, and it's backed up all the way on to I-70. I-70 is running awfully heavy to the east. Pena's even running slow now coming out of the airport all the way back to the I-70 interchange. Got a lot of jamming on 270, I-76 this morning. Surging volume on I-25 through downtown's got you in that slow-and-go mode, especially south as you're heading from Broadway to Colorado. Should open up a little bit from there down to the tech center. Jonathan Steele on KOA 850 AM and 94.1 FM.
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0: seriously, Neil Young?
1: I was requested. I always love playing requests.
0: Oh, man. All right, let's do a little more news. I actually want to follow up on something Gina just mentioned. President Trump has said he's going to nominate Todd Blanche for Senate confirmation to become the actual attorney general. He's acting attorney general right now. I think that is going to be very much of an uphill climb because of this weaponization fund thing. I think that put a lot of stink on Todd Blanche. And I think that to the extent that there are any honest Republican senators left, and by the way, I don't mean they're more dishonest than Democratic senators, right? Members of Congress will always be fairly dishonest when it comes to having any kind of criticism or refusing to criticize a president of their own party. It's just part of the game. So right now, it's the Republicans who are relatively dishonest, and Democrats will be dishonest the other way, right? They'll make up criticisms that aren't even legit. That's how politics is. But you did have some real Republican pushback against this weaponization fund, which was corrupt for a variety of reasons. The other part of that so-called settlement, I think, is every bit as corrupt, and nobody's talking about getting rid of that. They should get rid of that. There was no reason to settle anything with Donald Trump because he did not have a lawsuit that he could win. In any case, Todd Blanche trying to get Senate confirmation is not going to be easy because you only need, depending on the committee, I don't remember what it is on that particular committee, but it might be that just one Republican, and certainly if it's two Republicans, who vote against him in committee, he won't get to the full floor. If he does get to the full floor, you just need four Republicans to vote against him, and that could easily happen as well. And remember also that, for example, John Cornyn, who typically votes with President Trump on most things, just lost his primary election in Texas because President Trump endorsed a terrible candidate in Ken Paxton over John Cornyn. So there's no love lost between John Cornyn, who normally would be a vote for Trump and for what Trump wants. He might be a vote against him now. Susan Collins will probably vote against Todd Blanche because that makes sense for her politically in Maine. Lisa Murkowski, probably. And then Tom Tillis. So you could easily see Todd Blanche not having the votes to get through. And that would be fine with me. I think a guy who was President Trump's personal attorney has no business being Attorney General of the United States of America. And that's not about President Trump. I don't think any attorney who was ever the personal attorney for a president should become Attorney General under that president's administration, because you can't be honest, right? And you look at that settlement thing. I mean, that's as dishonest as the day is long. That was Trump's former personal attorney negotiating with Trump's personal current attorney. It's like two wolves and a sheep discussing what's for dinner. And the taxpayer is the sheep, right? It's just bad all the way around. So I suspect that he won't get through and won't get confirmed, and I don't know what happens then. If you made me bet on it, Trump will name, if I had to pick one name, and then I'm sure there's a whole bunch, because I definitely Trump understands that there's a good chance Todd Blanche won't get through, but he feels like he has to try out of a certain kind of loyalty. I could easily see Lee Zeldin, the current head of the EPA, getting that nomination. So we'll see. The other person who will not get confirmed is Bill Pulte, the guy who runs the Federal Housing Finance Authority and is just like one of the biggest Trump sycophants in the entire administration. And he's kind of famous for showing Donald Trump stupid pro-Trump memes, which Trump then retweets, like Trump as Jesus, right? He's the guy who shows Trump that stuff. He was just named as interim director of national intelligence, a job for which he has less than no qualifications. And he's not going to get confirmed to that either. So we will have to see how that all plays out. It is very interesting to see Trump go ahead and nominate guys who I think most people would say cannot be confirmed, or let's say probably cannot be confirmed. So, all right, I just wanted to comment on that a little bit because I do think it's an interesting story, and those machinations are, well, as a political spectator, I find them interesting. I hope you do as well.
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14: 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In fact, I'm taking my younger kid there today. He hasn't done a great job with flossing. I guess he's doing a better job now. But because he didn't do such a great job for a while, he's going in to get some fillings today. But here's the other thing. They found some other

0: compliance that could ultimately result in termination of the district's federal education funding. The Office of Civil Rights says Jeffco Schools violated Title IX by allowing male students to participate in female sports, occupy female bathrooms and locker rooms, and share overnight accommodations with females based on their gender identity. Chad Bauer, KOA.
1: A major win for Douglas County leaders who led the effort to increase crimes against people who traffic children. The governor signing a measure to increase the penalties. 23rd Judicial District Attorney George Brockler.
2: I don't want to miss an opportunity, though, to pay some respect and thanks to the folks that I normally throw some sharp elbows at in the legislature, because there's not a chance that this thing happens on just Republican votes.
1: The measure requires prison time for crimes involving the sexual exploitation of children. Previously, offenders could get away with probation. Two different water-related accidents this week leaves two young children dead.
3: An 18-month-old died after falling into an irrigation ditch off County Road 19 in Larimer County. The ditch runs behind several homes in the area, and a neighbor found the child downstream. Life-saving efforts were made, but the efforts failed. A four-year-old also fell into St. Vrain Creek in Boulder County. It was found about a mile and a half downstream. The child was taken to an area hospital and later died. Nia Bender, KOA.
4: On this vote, the yeas are 215 and the nays are 208. The concurrent resolution is adopted.
1: Well, it took three tries, but House lawmakers finally passed the War Powers Resolution with four Republicans crossing party lines to help it across the finish line. The measure now moves on to the Senate, where it's expected to fail. In sports, the Rockies have a day to rest after losing to the Los Angeles 11-4 last night in Anaheim. They begin a homestand with the Milwaukee Brewers come tomorrow night. And game one of the NBA Finals belongs to New York.
5: It's now 12 consecutive wins for the Knicks as they take game one of the NBA Finals.
1: ABC's Mike Breen on the calls as the Knicks beat the San Antonio Spurs 105-95. Game two in San Antonio tomorrow night. On Wall Street, stocks mixed with the Dow sharply higher this morning. Right now, the Dow is up 764 points. S&P down 11 points. NASDAQ is down 247. U.S. crude oil prices lower around $92 a barrel. Fox 31 pinpoint weather. Plenty of sunshine warming up to the upper 80s this afternoon. Slight chance of a scattered shower. Overnight low in the mid-50s and then upper 80s again tomorrow. Currently sunshine and 60 in Denver. Our next update in 15 minutes. I'm Gina Goddeck on KOA. Let's go now to the KOA Traffic Center with a look at your drive. Here's Jonathan Steele.
6: Yeah, we're still dealing with the two problems. One is a fatal accident on E-470, the toll highway southbound. They've closed it at 48th. That's where they're taking traffic off. And it looks like from there to Piccadilly, then south back to I-70. And I'm noticing a lot of folks are using it because they're aware of this ahead of time. They're using E-470 to Peña and then taking Peña back to I-70. So that is fairly congested and will take you a little extra time. The E-470 highway is backed up pretty badly. Southbound 225 at Mississippi, still trying to wrap up a crash in the right lane. That's backed up all the way to I-70. The rest of the freeway system is pretty basic. We have a closure on southbound Sheridan. This is between Florida and Mexico. That's due to a water main break. And just a heads up for motorists that may be traveling up to the north end of I-25 here around 8:30. There's a funeral procession for a firefighter that died recently. It's going to start at 8:30, and it starts from 104th Avenue all the way up to Highway 7. They're anticipating the closure is going to be for about 30 minutes, 8:30 to 9 a.m. Jonathan Steele on KOA 850 a.m. and 94.1 FM.
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10: All right, a quick stock market thing. Is it interesting? You often can see the industrials like the Dow go one way and the Nasdaq, the technology stocks go another way, but you rarely see it as big as this, right? There's 30 stocks in the Dow. 26 of them are up, and the Dow is up 700 and something points, more than erasing what was a fairly big loss yesterday. It's a pretty remarkable bounce. And then the NASDAQ is down about 1% because the market didn't like Broadcom earnings.

0: Yeah, the Dow was up 800 points, just about. But the NASDAQ is down about 1% because tech stocks are a little bit weak based on not liking the Broadcom earnings very much. And it's just an interesting thing. It doesn't really mean a lot. You can, as I say, you'll often see what they call rotation in markets, where the markets want to buy one sector and sell a different sector, right? They'll buy technology and sell consumer goods or whatever, and then they'll do a different thing a different day. And it seems like that's happening today, but you just rarely see it this big, where you've got the Dow up 800 and the NASDAQ down almost 300. It's just an interesting thing I wanted to point out. Not saying it's exceptionally significant, but interesting to note. That money in markets commentary brought to you by Blue Heron Capital. I want to go back to a silly thing that we were talking about earlier in the show, because a listener had said he liked to go to sleep to a soundtrack that was a combination of, what did he say? He said it was frogs, thunder, rain, and crickets. And then he said there was some kind of licensing thing, and that got put away. So we asked you, what sound do you play? If you're going to play some sound to help you sleep, what do you play? And I just want to just get this out of the way, because I have the sense of humor of an eighth grader. I did laugh out loud when somebody said we play brown noise, right? Because I have the sense of humor of an eighth grader.
1: Well, I fall asleep to Michael Brown every day.
0: That is a great answer. That is a great answer. Can you imagine if producer Dragon, who, in case you didn't know, also produces for Michael Brown, you know, like, went home and actually played the Michael Brown podcast.
1: No. During the show.
0: I know what you mean. Yeah. Mm-hmm. I know what you mean. But, yes, an incredible thing. I've often joked that, listening to Michael Bennett is cheaper than buying Sominex, if you really want to get to sleep. But he's probably going to be our next governor, or might be our next governor. Was that brown noise?
2: Okay.
0: Oh, okay. That was Michael Bennett. All right. So what about you, Gina? Do you ever put on sound to fall asleep by, or does it just keep you awake? And if you do, what sound is it?
3: No, nothing. Silence. I'm a very, very light sleeper. So even like a TV on or music in the background or anything like that, I probably wouldn't be able to fall asleep. I've never tried any of the sound machines. I'm okay with like a fan going or things like that. Like that's all fine, but usually wake up to like my husband snoring or something like that.
0: That's funny, because we did have a listener say he sleeps to his wife snoring. Nice. Which I don't know exactly how you do that. And we did have a couple people say they use fans and then a pink noise as well. Yeah, a few people saying fans. I this is hard to believe. I use the noise of my wife snoring to fall asleep to. Could not do that.
3: I had to look up what pink noise was, because I actually never really heard of it described like that.
1: Similar to brown noise?
0: I actually went to look this up, because I actually think this is scientifically a little bit interesting. So white noise, it says that it's the most popular type of color noise. It contains all frequencies found in the spectrum of sounds that you can hear in equal parts. It's sometimes called broadband noise. And let's see, this is from WebMD.com, by the way, from WebMD. Studies have shown that white noise can improve sleep, reduce crying in babies, lower ADHD symptoms, improve your work performance. And they say it can be intense and sound kind of high-pitched, like a fan, an air conditioner, or a vacuum. Now, Gina, what did you find on pink noise, or do you want me to keep going?
3: Pink noise frequencies decrease in power with each higher octave to create a lower pitch. So, like, when white noise is pretty standard, you know, you mentioned things like fans.
0: Yeah.
3: TV static, things like that. It sounds like pink noise is more like wind or a river, light rain, things that still change a little bit,
0: mm-hmm.
3: but don't change as much as brown noise. Is that how I'm?
0: What I'm gathering too from reading this stuff. So yeah, so it sounds to me same way it sounds to you. So white noise is like equal volume at all frequencies,
3: mm-hmm.
0: and pink noise kind of like they roll off the volume a little bit on the higher frequencies, so it sounds a little bit lower. So more like you're saying, like, you know, waves on a beach or rain, wind in the trees, stuff like that. And then there's brown noise, which is sometimes called red noise, because everybody who has a an eighth grade sense of humor like I do will laugh at the term brown noise. And again, from WebMD, produces a rumbling sound. You see, that could be brown noise. That's deeper with a bass-like tone. Gina, just what?
3: Nothing.
0: Nothing.
3: Continue.
0: That's deeper with a bass-like tone than pink or white noise. The sound level in decibels decreases as the frequency goes up more than it does in pink noise. So similar to a steady heavy rainfall or shower with good pressure. And some sleep apps use it instead of pink noise to give a deeper, grainier effect. Ew. Oh, God, what's wrong with me? Studies show that brown noise might help lower symptoms if you have ringing in your ears, and it might improve your thinking skills. Anyway, there you go. There's three different colors of noise.
3: Interesting.
0: Yeah, are you going to try? Do you have a smart speaker in your room?
3: No.
0: Like a Google thing or an Alexa or anything like that?
3: So you can't tell it.
0: You could say, Alexa, play pink noise, which is what I do, in fact. I will say, Alexa, play pink noise. And then I will usually say something like, Alexa, volume 3, because I don't want it too loud. I want it just loud enough that it kind of masks other ambient noises that might be sort of distant noises coming from the street, because like you, I'm a light sleeper.
3: Mm-hmm.
0: And so it kind of masks that stuff.
3: Okay. I was just thinking about how, like, they have a lot of these on YouTube and stuff like that. And they go on for, like, hours, obviously, because they just want, you know, hours-long pink noise. And I'm like, what if just out of nowhere, if someone just throws in, like, a scream or something? Like, you know, because you could screw with people on these videos because you don't know until you're sleeping. And then all of a sudden, it's a brown noise. You
0: know? Like, seriously? All right. With that, Gina's going to attempt to give us a news update.
3: Darn it. KOA News Time, 8:14. President Trump says he's not sure if the nearly $1.8 billion anti-weaponization fund is really dead. It comes after acting Attorney General Todd Blanche said the Justice Department would no longer pursue the fund to reimburse people who suffered weaponization and lawfare under the Biden administration.
4: As far as I'm concerned, it was a beautiful thing. It was something I didn't make it, but I heard that. I thought that was the greatest thing.
3: There were also reports that some of the people who participated in January 6th Capitol riot would be getting money from this fund. New action in the war in Iran, causing more concern over the ceasefire process. Here's ABC's Karen Waugh.
5: The ceasefire with Iran appears increasingly fragile. An Iranian drone slamming into Kuwait's airport Wednesday. One person was killed, dozens injured.
6: Is the ceasefire with Iran still on?
4: Well, you know, there's a reason for everything. And we hit them pretty hard.
3: Meanwhile, four Republicans siding with Democrats in the House passing the War Powers Resolution, directing the president to either withdraw forces or get approval from Congress to continue the war. A Denver City Council member says he's pleased with the latest plans from the Front Range Passenger Rail District.
7: Councilman Chris Hine said he had heard rumors the rail district was considering not using Union Station because of the logistical challenges of trains having to back in. The district chair, John Putnam, says trains coming from the north will use RTD's B&G commuter line,
8: which helps us jump over some of the freight infrastructure.
7: From the other way
8: to the south, we'll need to build a little bit just to be able to kind of curve down out of Union Station.
7: But the starter service would only run from Denver to Fort Collins for now. Rob Doss at KOA.
3: And Uber is out with its list of the oddest items left behind during a rideshare ride. The Lost and Found Index shows the 50 most unique lost items, including an ankle monitor, a Donny Osmond group photo, human hair, breast milk, and dentures with two teeth. New York City tops the list with the most items left behind in Ubers, followed by Miami, Chicago, and San Francisco. Obviously, some of the most common forgotten items. Phones, wallets, luggage, keys, and headphones. Your next update in 15 minutes. I'm Gina Goddeck on KOA. Taking a look at your drive with Jonathan Steele in the KOA Traffic Center.
9: Yeah, the crash on 225 that we've been focusing on this morning southbound at Mississippi just cleared. All lanes are now open. It did back up all the way to I-70. It's still kind of a rough drive in there. It'll take some extra time, I'm sure, to thin out. Ahead of that, we're heavy from Parker back to I-25. Of course, the other big accident we've had is a fatal accident where a pedestrian was hit by a pickup this morning on E-470, the toll highway. This was just down south of Pena, right in the area of 48th Avenue. And that's where they've got everything kind of blocked off, and they're diverting traffic there. Looks like 48th to Piccadilly down to I-70. Now, a lot of folks are using Pena to avoid that delay, and that's running kind of heavy also. Other than that, we've got pretty basic patterns everywhere else. I-25 between downtown and the Tech Center is pretty sluggish. 270 is kind of jamming a little bit coming west off of I-70 up through Vasquez. 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
0: Gina just said she's a light sleeper. So then why does she set 22 alarms and sleep through them?
3: I don't sleep through
0: them. That's a reasonable question.
3: I set 22 alarms because I'm paranoid I will sleep through them, but I wake up to the very first one. And then probably spend about 2 minutes turning every single one off on my phone.
0: And they're all on one device, yeah. Right? They're all. Can you open up your phone and actually count how many alarms you've got set?
3: We
0: want to know actually how many. While Gina's counting that, let's work on something else while Gina's counting actually how many alarms she's got. So tomorrow night, my wife and I are going to see Yo-Yo Ma play with the Colorado Symphony Orchestra at Ford Amphitheater in Colorado Springs. And it would be cool to see you there. We got a pair of tickets we can give away for that. Yo-Yo Ma is just an absolutely brilliant musician who plays what, Dragon?
1: The cello.
0: The cello. And let me just state I'm not even going to.
1: No. I know. I used to be in the band, not the orchestra, the band. I played the saxophone and the drums. So yeah. I know it's not pronounced the cello. It's a hard C. Kello.
0: I got to say, I was a little disappointed with the listeners who texted in yesterday thinking that Dragon and I both thought it was pronounced cello.
3: I even thought it for a second,
0: We thought it was pronounced cello.
3: It was Dragon saying it and then you repeating it. And it might have been National Repeat Day, too, honestly.
0: National what day?
3: That made me go, wait a second. It was like one of those moments where your ears just kind of perked up and you're like, what? And I was like, I'm just going to ignore it.
0: Oh, gosh. We know that it's not pronounced cello because Dragon...
1: It's a hard C, so it's Kello.
0: If you would like to go see Yo-Yo Ma, one of the world's great Kello players, tomorrow evening at Ford Amphitheater in Colorado Springs, be texter number what?
1: 2.
0: Texter number 2 at 56690. At what time, Dragon?
1: Let's go 8:22 and 22 seconds.
0: 8:22 and 22 seconds. And you know what? We're going to make it easy. Just your name, your email address, and anything that indicates you want these tickets. How about this? Your name, your email address, and spell the word Kello. All right. 8:22 and 22 seconds, 56690, text number 3. Your name, your email address, spell the word Kello, and maybe I will see you there at Ford Amphitheater tomorrow night. Yeah, ridiculous.
3: I do set 22 alarms, by the way.
0: You counted them.
3: Yeah, 22. It actually is like
0: and they're
3: throwing
0: all on.
3: Out 22.
0: They will all be on.
3: Yep.
0: And what's the furthest you've ever gotten into it?
3: So the first one goes off at 1:45.
0: Oh my gosh.
1: That's still yesterday.
0: That's yesterday.
3: And maybe I've gotten to 2:15. But they go all the way to 4:20 just in case I'm about to miss Colorado's morning news at 5:00 in the morning.
0: And do they stay on or do you have to turn them on before you go to bed each night?
3: I turn them all on before I go to bed. They probably could stay on but I don't like having that little clock logo at the top of my phone. So I just turn them all off to show that they're all off. Turn
0: them
3: all on.
0: 22 little digital switches.
3: Yep.
0: And then 22 other little digital switches to turn them off. So they, when you wake up, so they don't wake up your husband or no?
3: Yep. Yeah, and even this morning, because I have to hit all 22, like there's not one way to clear them all. I have to click every single one.
0: This
3: morning I was sitting at the newsroom, my alarm for like 4:10 started going off because I forgot to click that one when I woke up.
0: I ask this with all due respect, but what's wrong with you?
3: I don't know. I don't want to sleep past my alarm.
0: But just as a... how many is the most alarms you've ever gotten to?
3: Maybe 3, 4.
0: Could we try?
3: No.
0: As a science experiment? No.
3: If I am late tomorrow, it's your fault.
0: No, let's just try cutting back to 19.
3: Okay. All right. I'll try 19.
0: Can we do that?
3: Sure.
0: And we're going to work you down one prime number at a time. One prime number of alarms at a time. And I don't know where we'll end up.
3: You've probably never had the issue of sleeping through your show, right?
0: Right.
3: Yeah.
0: Have you?
3: Yeah. Once.
0: 20.
3: About 30 minutes late.
0: Really?
3: Yeah.
0: Where?
3: I was in Michigan at the time.
0: Okay.
3: Yeah.
0: And what time did the show start?
3: 5.
0: All right. No, I get it.
3: It was 5.
0: It's a legit thing to be concerned about.
3: Yeah.
0: But it's not 22 alarms legit. So can we cut you back to 19 alarms tonight?
3: We'll try 19. Which ones do I cut, though?
0: The last ones.
3: Are you sure?
0: Of course I'm sure. If anybody else has a better answer, though, text us at 56690.
3: Like intervals, so maybe I just take out a couple 5 minutes here and there.
0: You can do that. You can take out a couple.
3: Okay.
0: But
3: because 4:20 is the cutoff, like I could probably speed in at that time and still make the show.
0: All right. So do we have your commitment? You're gonna leave it. You're gonna cut it back to 19, please.
3: I'm not gonna sleep tonight.
0: I know. This is the thing. This is the thing. You're going to be up every 15 minutes worried that you're not going to wake up on time because you only have 19 alarms going instead of 22.
3: Exactly.
0: Wow. Folks, please text in at 56690 and let Gina know anything you want to let her know, how to support her psychologically so that she feels okay about this dramatic change in her life. Dragon, if we have a winner, let us know. And hopefully you know, I'll see a listener there watching Yo-Yo Ma and his brilliant Kello playing tomorrow night.
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19: My name's Phil from Beverly, Massachusetts. I've lost 88 pounds with Awaken 180. I was type 2 diabetic and I was severely overweight. I got to do something because what I was doing wasn't working. The GLP-1 was a thought, but I don't really like putting chemicals in my body. So I've been on Awaken 180 for a year ago this month. I'm now completely off of all diabetic medication, cholesterol medication. And as a result of this, I was scheduled for more knee surgery. 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
3: KOA News Time 831. I'm Gina Gondek. Governor Polis angering some progressive lawmakers in his own party by vetoing several more bills passed by the legislature this session.
29: The governor surpassing a personal record, killing a dozen bills this year, including three on Wednesday. He gave in to banks and financial companies vetoing a bill that would have determined how credit card swipe fees are calculated. The measure would have stopped credit card companies from charging extra fees on transaction sales taxes. The Colorado Restaurant Association says says the bill could have saved local businesses a lot of money. He also killed a bill that would have allowed Coloradans to sue ICE officers for civil rights violations. And citing increased workman's comp costs, he vetoed a measure that would have expanded the types of cancer considered occupational diseases for firefighters. Brenda Stewart, KOA.
3: The governor did sign a measure increasing the penalties for anyone convicted of sexually exploiting children. Douglas County Commissioner Abe Layden says the measure is a step in the right direction.
1: We are 10th in the nation for trafficking. That's unacceptable to this coalition. It's unacceptable to the people of the state of Colorado.
3: The bill mandates prison time for anyone convicted of soliciting a child for sex and increased the penalties for internet luring of a child. A recent rainfall prompting Douglas County Sheriff Darren Weekly to lift the fire restrictions, but he cautions conditions could change quickly.
2: So if we have a long stretch of, you know, 90, 100 degree days where we have no moisture, I can reimplement fire restrictions immediately.
3: Open burning is still banned, and you must have a permit to burn slash piles. The House voting to halt U.S. military action in Iran, siding with Democrats and passing the War Powers Resolution. The measure does little to curb the conflict, but Democrats like New York's Gregory Makes says it does send a message.
4: The Constitution says only Congress can determine when we go to war. This Congress, this House of Representatives spoke for the American people.
3: Indiana Republican Marlon Stutzman voted no, saying that President Trump needs time.
5: This is a very tough task that President Trump and Marco Rubio have negotiating with the IRGC. They move the goalposts. They will tell lies. They'll tell one thing and do another. And so it's very hard to negotiate with them.
3: President Trump says he's confident he and Iranian leaders will be reaching a peace deal over the weekend. In sports, the Rockies have the day off after failing to sweep the Los Angeles Angels in Game 3 of the series in Anaheim. They'll be hosting the Milwaukee Brewers come tomorrow night. On Wall Street, stocks mixed as the Dow soars this morning. Right now, the Dow is up 688 points. S&P is about flat, while the NASDAQ is down 166. U.S. crude oil prices hovering just above $92 a barrel. Fox 31 pinpoint weather, mostly sunny, warm today with our high temperature approaching 90 degrees. Overnight low in the mid-50s and upper 80s stick around for the next couple of days. Sunshine right now and 67 degrees in Denver. Our next update in 15 minutes. I'm Gina Goddeck on KOA. Taking a look at your Thursday morning drive in the KOA Traffic Center, here's Jonathan Steele.
6: Yeah, it's still a little busy. What I'm doing right now is watching police stage the closure that we're going to see here shortly on I-25 for a funeral procession. This is because of a firefighter that died recently. It's going to start at 104th and proceed up to Highway 7. So what they're doing right now is starting to close all the ramps leading on to I-25 northbound. Northbound only. They got the motorcycle officers in place at this point. So keep that in mind if you're going to be traveling north here. You're going to be in a delay for a while. They're supposed to have it closed from 8:30 till 9 a.m. We still have that closure on E-470, the toll highway, because of a fatal accident that happened earlier this morning. They're taking traffic off. This is the southbound side of E-470 at 48th. And from there, you can use 48th to Piccadilly. A lot of folks are electing to get off at Pena and take that back to I-70. The rest of the system, there's busy drives out here, like 225 in from Parker, South Valley, south from Broadway and 270, but it seems to be winding down fairly well. Jonathan Steele on KOA 850 AM and 94.1 FM.
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0: A couple of quick things before we get back to Gina's alarms. So next week, we expect the SpaceX IPO, expecting $135 a share, raising around $75 billion, valuing the company at about $1.77 trillion. My gut instinct is that's too much, but we'll find out. And obviously they're pricing it there because they can, because they know they can sell the stock at that valuation, and good for them. One of the things that's kind of interesting about this story is the ticker symbol for the new company when it starts trading will be SPCX, which is not surprising for SpaceX, SPCX. But until somewhat recently, SPCX was actually a ticker symbol that was already in use for an ETF that was run by a company that I haven't heard of, but a company called Tuttle Capital Management. And they had an ETF that was SPCX. Back in April, they changed it to SPCK. And that caused a little bit of speculation that maybe SpaceX had paid Tuttle for that ticker symbol. And in fact, we learned today they did. And there's nothing wrong with that. It's absolutely fine. There's no problem with that at all. I would love to know how much they paid for it. We do not know that. But SpaceX did pay Tuttle Capital some amount of money to get that ticker symbol. It's a very, very, very tiny ETF. That ETF that had SPCX only has something like $7 million with an M in assets under management. It's really, really small. But in any case, I thought that was kind of an interesting story. One other quick one I want to mention here. I'm really struggling with this one a little bit. There's a guy named Elias Irizarry, Irizarry. And at the age of 19, 5 years ago, he was one of the January 6th rioters. He went into the Capitol holding a big metal pipe. There is no evidence that he hit anybody. There's no evidence that he hit anybody. There's no evidence that he hurt anybody. But he did bust into the Capitol with a bunch of other people. He also later on said that he deeply regretted it, that it was a big mistake. He did get charged. He did get sentenced. He did get kicked out of the Citadel University, kind of military affiliated university. The judge in the case, after hearing this young man's story, said, if you want to apply to get back into the Citadel, let me know and I will write a letter for you. And that did happen. And the kid went back to the Citadel and got his degree. So look, I'm trying to give you all, you know, the full big picture here, because, you know, the January 6th riot was really kind of a stain on this country. But this kid does seem to have admitted that it was a huge mistake and really turned things around and went and got his degree. And the reason I mention this to you is that there is a story that the Washington Post had a couple of days ago about how this guy is now been appointed as a political appointee into the Defense Department's Special Operations and Low Intensity Conflict Office. And this is an office that has really very, very highly classified stuff, a beyond top secret stuff that would be compartmentalized information where even if you had a top secret clearance, you wouldn't be authorized to access it unless you were read in on that particular program. The whole office is only around 40 people. They do things like embassy security. They do things like recovering personnel who have been kidnapped, hostage rescue, stuff like that. Two people, this is from the Washington Post, characterized the work as among the most delicate that the Pentagon performs. And all positions require a top secret security clearance. And then, as I said, just because you have that clearance doesn't even mean you would get to see everything that that office does. And it's an interesting question, because this guy could have gone anywhere in the, right? He graduated. He does whatever he does. Clearly someone thinks he's probably good at some job. And so the threshold question is, should he have any job in the federal government? But the next question then is, should he have a job in one of the most highly sensitive offices that there is? And I think it's a really interesting question. I don't know my answer on this. I think I would have to meet the kid probably. Because I am not someone who's going to say that just participating in January 6th means you can never have a security clearance. He was 19, right? He was convicted. I don't know if he served time in jail. He turned this stuff around. He got back into the Citadel. He finished his degree. I think it's a tough call. I also think it's an interesting thing because this is a kind of story that would only get into the Washington Post if there were somebody in that office who called the Washington Post and said, hey, you should know this guy is here now. Here's who he is. Maybe you can write an article about it because I don't want him here. Right. That's the kind of thing that's the way these articles happen. And I'm just curious, and there's no right answer here, but I'm just curious, given all of that context, a guy who did bust into the Capitol holding a metal pipe on January 6th, but expressed really sincere regret for it and turned his life around and finished his college degree. Do you think it's okay for that person, assuming he is otherwise qualified, to be in a position in the federal government that could have access to some incredibly secretive information? I would like to know your take at 56690. Congratulations to Holly for winning a pair of Yo-Yo Ma tickets at Ford Amphitheater in Colorado Springs tomorrow night. Holly and whoever she's taking will be there with me and my wife and thousands of other people to see Yo-Yo Ma play
9: the cello.
0: So, back to listener texts briefly. And I got to do this very briefly because we're just about out of time here. Gina, we have a lot of listener thoughts about you and your alarms. First of all, I don't know if you have an iPhone or an Android phone.
3: Android. So, having an Apple Watch is not an option.
0: Yeah, so Apple Watch isn't a thing for you. And does the Android phone have something that's the equivalent of Siri where you can say, hey, Google, do such and such a thing?
3: Oh, probably.
0: Yeah. So maybe you look into that and you might be able to tell it to turn on all of your alarms or turn off all of your alarms at the same time without having to go click all of them.
9: Just as a friendly reminder, yeah, we would never say something like, hey, Siri, set an alarm for 2 minutes.
0: Right. Nor would we say, hey, Google, turn on all of my alarms. Dragon's holding up his phone.
9: It did it.
0: It did it. Just a couple quick things, because I don't want to be too late here. Gina, what would happen if you broke your phone or something like that right before bed where you couldn't get it fixed before the next workday? Do you have a backup system for alarms?
3: Yeah, we have an actual alarm clock.
0: Do you set it?
3: My husband does. That's his alarm.
0: Yeah, but that's way too late to get you to work on time.
3: Oh, yeah. No, if my phone broke in the middle of the night for some reason, I would not be up for work.
0: Gina, how much does waking up so early affect your quality of life?
3: Ooh, we don't have enough time for that.
0: Okay. Gina, I suggest you cut out one alarm between 2 and 2:30, one alarm between 2:30 and 3, and one alarm between 3 and 3:30.
3: Okay.
0: Promise?
3: No. Yeah, I'll do it. I'll do it. And if I am late tomorrow, it's all your fault.
0: Yeah, okay, so that's one other thing, and let me just say this quickly. Gina, will Ross take responsibility and blame if you're late to work tomorrow? The answer is no. The answer is no, because 19 alarms is absolutely more than enough. Your chance to win $2,500 is coming up in the next 5 minutes, thanks to Peak Med Spa for all your weight and hair loss needs with summer specials. 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
3: KOA News Time, 8:49. Two young children have died after being pulled out of creeks and drainage ditches in both Boulder and Larimer counties. The first involved a four-year-old boy who was pulled out the St. Vrain Creek Wednesday night, about a mile and a half from where he went in.
23: That search and rescue effort lasted for quite a long time.
3: It also took rescue workers a while to reach a toddler who fell into an irrigation ditch in Fort Collins. Neighbors performed CPR before the child was rushed to the hospital, where he also died. Water safety, a big issue right now, as Colorado Parks and Wildlife's Caravan Hoos says, don't let the water levels fool you.
25: So water levels may be a little lower than what we're used to seeing this time of year, but that water temperature is what we're really concerned with, because most of our water comes from snowpack runoff. And snow creates very cold water temperatures.
3: The cold water actually shocks your body and shuts down your muscles, making it harder for you to get out of the water. Your next update at 9 o'clock. I'm Gina Gondek on KOA. Let's go now to the KOA Traffic Center with a look at your drive. Here's Jonathan Steele.
6: Yeah, we do have a disruption up north, of course, as I've mentioned, with this funeral procession that started back almost 8:30. They're moving from 104th all the way up to Highway 7. Right now, they do have traffic tied up. They, of course, blocked off all the ramps leading on to northbound from 104th all the way up to the Northwest Parkway and almost to Highway 7. So they're still on their way, and behind them, of course, traffic is really tied up badly. It's even affecting southbound with a lot of curiosity, so keep that in mind. But this should be ending here shortly as they make their way again to Highway 7. As far as city traffic goes, we do have the big delay and closure on E-470, the toll highway. That's due to a fatal accident. This is at 148th as they take traffic off the highway. Pena's running heavy as a result of that because folks are electing to use that as an alternate to get to I-70. 225 in from Parker is still awfully busy. I-25 between downtown and the tech center. Lots of traffic. Now, we do have a crash late getting into Boulder also. This is going to be at Foothills Parkway. It's westbound. I'm looking at a backup right now that extends all the way back past the Northwest Parkway. We're talking probably a good 5, maybe 6 miles on this backup if you're heading into Boulder via US 36. Jonathan Steele on KOA 850 AM and 94.1 FM.
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3: Broccoli. Ugh.
0: That's the best one yet. That's the only concert I've ever seen outside the United States of America. Jackson Browne in Melbourne, Australia. That was a pretty good show. Gina, you ever seen Jackson Browne?
3: Nope.
0: All right. So I know I'm supposed to talk about the news, but we're just having too much fun in here.
3: Having too much fun ruining all my alarms on my phone.
0: Yeah. So we looked up how to do the equivalent of Siri. And what would be an example that we would never actually?
9: Hey Siri, play Tom Sawyer on iHeartRadio.
0: Right, so that would be an example. But the they heard you.
3: Yes.
0: What? That's amazing. All right, so Gina has an Android phone, so it doesn't have Siri. It has now. I guess they're calling it Gemini. But you're supposed to be able to say, hey, Google, or you push a button. So Gina didn't know about this. We looked it up. She's messing with it. And so now Gina can tell her phone to turn on. What was the last thing you told? In fact, go ahead and do it. Let's hear how it goes.
3: Hey, Gemini. Turn off all my alarms from 1:45 to 4:20 a.m. I think I scared him.
0: Oh, yeah, you scared me. Try again.
3: Turn off all my alarms from 1:45 to 4:20.
0: It's good radio right here.
2: Got it. You want to change these 21 alarms.
3: Why is there only 21 now? Yes.
0: So now, it's all done. So now Gina can turn on her insane number of alarms without having to go through and toggle each one. Although
3: I need to know what happened to that one alarm.
0: Yeah, maybe you turned it off manually before you asked the dude.
9: And I have to know, too, why 22? Why not stop at 17? Why not continue to 27? Why 22?
3: It was just the right number between 1:45 a.m. and 4:20 a.m.
0: It just worked out that way?
3: It just, yep.
0: But you're going to cut back to 19 tonight. You promised.
9: Should we have Keenan on standby just in case?
3: Yeah. I'm not going to sleep. All right, fine. We'll try it.
0: Try 19.
3: Who knows? Maybe Monday we'll go crazy with 18.
0: 17.
3: Prime
0: numbers
3: that's
0: only.
3: Oh my gosh.
0: Folks, a couple quick things before we head out for the rest of the day and you enjoy the rest of your day. Please go to rosskaminsky.com. 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Tomorrow, we've got the mayor. 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And then, Gina, I don't know if you had a chance to look at the guest who's going to be with us in studio at 8:30. Her name is Neely Block, and she is like 4 or 5 or 6 times world champion in Thai boxing. World champion. So we got a lot of fun stuff to do tomorrow. Speaking of fun stuff, or maybe not because it puts Dragon to sleep, Michael Brown is up next. I ask this with all due respect, but what's wrong with you?
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14: 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A lot of news is boring.
15: And tedious.
14: And depressing.
15: 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You don't want to live your life like that.
14: 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He's Joe Getty.
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15: and help you figure out this crazy modern world.

0: the Relief Act. CEO of the association, Sonia Riggs, says the goal was simple.
1: The large out-of-state financial institutions like Visa and MasterCard, which are called credit card networks, they will not be allowed to charge fees on that sales tax portion of the transaction.
0: But Governor Polis said in his veto letter, even if the bill were to survive legal scrutiny, it's questionable whether this bill is fully implementable or operational and feasible. The governor did sign a child anti-trafficking law. This measure strengthens penalties for crimes involving the commercial sexual exploitation of children and establishes stronger sentencing standards. Here's Douglas County Commissioner Abe Layden.
2: Our biggest message for all citizens in the state of Colorado is that if you come to Colorado to buy children, you're going to get caught. And if you get caught, you're going to go to jail.
0: Douglas County officials say they played a key role in advancing the legislation, including offering space in the Douglas County Jail to help address the cost of the program. After nearly five years in his role, Phil Washington, the CEO of the Denver International Airport, retiring. He will retire in early August, and Denver Mayor Mike Johnston will be launching a nationwide search for his successor. The city council will also have to approve the pick. New action in the war in Iran causing more concern over the ceasefire process. Here's ABC's Karen Waugh.
3: The ceasefire with Iran appears increasingly fragile. An Iranian drone slamming into Kuwait's airport Wednesday. One person was killed, dozens injured.
4: Is the ceasefire with Iran still on?
5: Well, you know, there's a reason for everything. And we hit them pretty hard.
0: Meanwhile, four Republicans siding with Democrats in the House passing the War Powers Resolution, directing the president to either withdraw forces or get approval from Congress to continue the war. In sports, the Rockies unable to sweep the Angels, losing to Los Angeles 11-4 yesterday in Anaheim. They'll host the Milwaukee Brewers come tomorrow night. On Wall Street, stock futures mixed with the Dow sharply higher this morning. Right now, Dow is up 798 points. The S&P is up about 6 points, while the NASDAQ is down 118. U.S. crude oil prices are right around $93 a barrel. AAA puts the national gas average at $4.21 a gallon this morning. Colorado a dime higher at $4.31. And the weekly jobless claims report came in higher than expected. 225,000 people filed first-time claims for unemployment benefits last week. That's up 13,000 from the previous week. Fox 31 pinpoint weather, mostly sunny, warm today. Slight chance of a scattered shower as our high temperature could approach 90 degrees. Overnight low in the mid-50s, upper 80s again come tomorrow. Currently sunshine and 67 in Denver. Our next update at 9:30. I'm Gina Gondek on KOA. Jonathan Steele joining us with a look at our Thursday morning drive in the KOA Traffic Center.
6: Yeah, and it's still a little busy out here. We had a crash late on the turnpike at Foothills Parkway. That's getting into Boulder. They're clearing everything off right now, but it's backed up for a good 5 miles or so, starting just into the Broomfield area there. And it's still pretty solid at the tail end. I can see where the front end is picking up a little bit. We've had a closure most of the morning on E-470, the toll highway, due to a fatal accident. 48th Avenue is where they're detouring traffic, and there are still some backups, certainly. 225 in from Parker's a little busy. I-25, we're still a little slow south. Coming into downtown as well as heading down towards the Denver Tech Center. Jonathan Steele on KOA 850 AM and 94.1 FM.
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0: 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Halt! Listen up, Gobers! Your mission is to ensure the little girl from Virginia who says...
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0: Grows up in the land of the free and the home of the brave. 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
1: 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Is that understood? 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Now, follow up.
2: Morning, Mike or Michael. Hey, listen to yesterday's podcast with all that lawyer speak that you broke down the comments with. It's very detailed. However, you might think about some of the laymen out here, because it's hard to keep up with you on some of that stuff. Anyway, you gave every single point to Barb Kirkmeyer, and I thought Bottoms made a couple of good ones. I think you're in the tank, buddy. Love you. Mean it.
3: This election is, I find, utterly fascinating, because I'm not in the tank for anyone, except I'm in the tank for a philosophy. And that philosophy is conservatism / libertarianism, free markets, the Constitution. And every one of those candidates, in one way or another, has said something that I agree with, or some platitude that they have repeated that I think is a legitimate, they may have used it as a platitude, but the meat of the platitude has some substance, and I happen to agree with it. I'm not in the tank for, I am in the tank for someone. I'm in the tank for the person that I believe can win anywhere from 35 to 45% of the vote in a state that is solidly blue. Notice I didn't say win the election, because it is my honest belief. I'm not going to sit here and lie to you. It's my honest belief that I don't think a Republican can win this year. You've got it, all across the country. We've got the Democrat Socialists of America. We've got the DNC, we've got the Democrat Party, we've got George Soros, we've got any number of wealthy individuals, non-government organizations. Now, the DNC itself is pretty much bankrupt financially. They're not in very good shape. They got money, but nowhere near what the RNC has. And I know that when you look at the number of unaffiliated versus those in the Democrat-Republican column, people, and Scott Bottoms likes to do this. He likes to say it, but he never gives me the freaking source. He likes to tell me that, you know, those unaffiliated, either most or a lot or some of them, whatever language he uses, are actually Republicans or actually conservatives. And I think we can actually get them. Okay, well, then show me the evidence. I just looked up, just before I started, and I've got to go find it eventually, but KDVR, Channel 31 here in Denver, the Fox affiliate, showed a poll of the Democrat race. And it's about a third, a third, a third. A third for Weiser, a third for Bennett, and a third undecided. Now, it's not exactly that. I'm just saying, generally speaking, that's what it is. That's the first poll that I've seen. I've seen the poll. That's the first news story that I have seen on any of the television stations in the Denver market that has anything to do with polling numbers. I've not seen anything about Republicans. So I am in the tank for this. I want the Republican Party, one, to totally implode. Craig Steiner seems like a really nice guy. I think I've met him a couple of times. I hope he's able to put together an apparatus called the Colorado Republican Party that is focused on fundraising and recruiting and supporting candidates. They ought to also focus on ballot security and start working on certain things like changing the way that we vote in Colorado. Because I'm going to talk in a minute about the California vote and how absurd that is. But that's all the Colorado Republican Party should be doing. So now let's take that and let's go back to these three candidates. I am in the tank for anyone that I believe, or that I have the sense, or I can quantify, can get 35 to 45% of the vote. Because I just do not think running against these two Democrats that a Republican this year can get 50.1 or 50% of the vote plus one in order to win. I don't think that a Republican can win. And I know that's awful to say. And I know that if Barb Kirkmeyer or Marx or Bottoms or, you know, any of you listening to this, you're pounding on the table. I can't believe you say that because I know that Bottoms can win. Bottoms can win. Marx can win. Like, man, look at his social media. And Barb Kirkmeyer, well, she's got all the experience. She can win. You know what? I deal in reality. And the reality is, I think the only one of those three can get me the 35 to 45% is Barb Kirkmeyer. I understand, don't get me wrong, I understand why people support all three of them. People support Scott Bottoms because he talks your language about the Constitution. We're going to get back to the Constitution. You don't think I like that? Of course I like that. Is that a winnable argument with a majority of voters in Colorado? No, they don't give a rat's ass about that whatsoever. You cannot take where we are today. You have to legitimately and realistically understand where this party is in this state today. And it's not even in the basement. It's out somewhere in the root cellar. It's way out in the back 40 somewhere in some little storage tank that somebody's built to hide, you know, their prep stuff. That's where the party is today. That's how far out we are. I just want us to get back into the game. We're not even in the game yet. So that's my take on Scott Bottoms. He says a lot of really stupid stuff. I mean, he cannot shed the pedophilia ring. And you can't come out and make those claims and then say, but I don't trust Colorado law enforcement to do it, and then just tell me, like you did the debate, well, yeah, I talked to an FBI agent in Georgia. Okay, why? Why aren't you talking here? You know, I'll tell you why he doesn't want to say that, is because I honestly don't believe he's done that. If he has, he's dialed a number that somebody's given him, and an FBI agent has taken the name and the number and his information and the allegations he's made, and they've put him over there, and at some point somewhere, because he cannot give specifics to an agent that would cause an investigation to be started. It's just not there. There's nothing there other than the claim. And the claim is so mesmerizing. Oh, my God, there's a pedophile ring at the state capitol. Of course, that's going to grab people's attention. And the whole constitutional thing, while I agree with it, that is not a political winning point. If you want to govern by the Constitution, then you know what you've got to do? You've got to get control of the Politburo. You've got to get at least a majority in one house or the other, the Senate or the House, so that as a governor, you can actually start trying to push things through and you can start the renegotiation of policies and regulations and everything else. Scott Bottoms is just not a winning politician. Victor Marx is too slimy by half. He's got too many skeletons. He's got too many unanswered questions. God, this is where I just want FCC go away. He is a bull, you know what, artist, an absolute bull crap artist. If he claims that he cannot tell you the countries that he's been in, because somehow that violates operational security. I get it that many of you may not understand OPSEC. I do. I've had to deal with it. I've had to operate within the confines of operational security. And what he's telling you is bullcrap. To say that I cannot tell you the countries I've been in because that might endanger, you know, the people that I've rescued or given teddy bears to or patted on the head or handed a water bottle to, not rescues, but just, you know, whatever, that's all bullcrap. It's utter bullcrap. And I'm just telling you, as the former undersecretary that's had to operate within those confines, I find that totally fantastical, just absolutely unbelievable. And the fact that you won't even, you know, you claim that you've got a passport that shows you've been in those places, but you won't show the passport? Come on. That And then the whole thing to do with his ministry, everything. And is it really a ministry or is it just a charitable organization? Is he a pastor, not a pastor? Well, I mean, what is it? And that's not going to sell with people who are focused on their affordability, their taxes, the regulations, trying to run a business, trying to stay in business, trying to do all of that. And then when you talk about, well, I'm going to bring independent auditors in to look at things, you're basically saying, okay, well, nothing's going to happen in the first 2 years of your term. Because you can audit all you want. And you can try to sequester funding and do whatever you want to do, and all that's going to be challenged. But you're not going to get elected. He's just not going to get elected. Now, let me say this. I appreciate the fervor of his supporters. I'm actually fascinated by the fervor of his supporters, because those supporters are absolutely, totally emotionally bought into that campaign. And I'm not going to try to psychoanalyze why, but I think there's a lot of psychoanalyzing that ought to be done about why they are so vested in that campaign. But he's not going to win. The Democrats are going to take everything that he did in that interview that he thought was good with Kyle Clark, that I looked at and thought, oh my gosh, that's a Nagasaki bomb, Hiroshima bomb going off. He didn't get it. That's really just how dumb I think that he is. I don't think he's a very smart man. And then the whole thing with the dog is just weird. It's just weird. And that's not going to carry across to voters in this state. It's just not going to happen. Now let's get to Barb Kirkmeyer. Barb Kirkmeyer, she's a nice lady. She's an institutionalist. She's been there forever. She's been climbing the ladder, and she has made people say that she's a rhino. In fact, she may indeed be a Republican name only, but she's the only one that I think can appeal to enough of the unaffiliated to get to 35. And I'm sure if any of our supporters hear what I'm about to say, they're going to go, well, I can't believe you're already just writing it off. No, I'm just being realistic. If she can get, and listen, between now and November, it's a long time. And we haven't gotten through the primary yet. But assuming that she gets through the primary, I think that she is the one that could get 35 to 45%. Do I think she can win? No. I think she's got a better chance than the other two of winning. I think their odds of winning are down in the cellar. Her odds of winning are at least on the first floor. They're not up in the balcony, and they're not in the penthouse, but they're at least on the first floor. So 35 to 45%. Why do I think that's a win? Because that will show future candidates that there is among the unaffiliated enough of a dissatisfaction with the Democrats that if you play it right, if you target and go after them while maintaining your principles, you might be able to get to that 50% mark. But there is not a candidate among all three that I see that can get over the 50% mark in this upcoming race. Now, we've not gotten to the general election yet. We still have to get through the end of this month. And depending on how badly those two Democrats tear each other apart, that will help Republicans. But what we don't practice as Republicans is putting aside our differences after we get through a primary and rally around a single candidate and say, now we're going to push that person over the finish line. Democrats are exceptionally good about it because they understand coalitions. They understand teamwork. They understand that winning is the only thing that matters. And whether you're a professional football, basketball, hockey team, or soccer team, or you're a politician, it is the one place where winning is all that matters. It's all that matters. Because if you're not winning, you're not governing. And if you're not governing, yeah, might as well just stay home. The Republican Party spent 40 effing years in the wilderness. Bob Michaels, a congressman from Illinois, was the House Minority Leader for almost all of those 40 years. And they were quite happy in that position. And you know why? Because it's easy to be the opposition party. Because you don't actually have to govern. All you have to do is just knock down everybody, just keep shooting and firing. It just becomes easy to be the opposition party. Governing is hard because you have to negotiate, you have to compromise, you have to make deals, you have to do all sorts of things. But if you're in the minority where the majority is going to do just what they damn well please, then all you have to do is just, you know, stick your head out of the foxhole and just shoot, and you shoot all day long, and nobody cares because you're missing everything. Oh, you're getting on TV, and you're making some sound bites, and you're raising some money, and but you're not governing. And I want some governing going on.
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23: The Angels with a six-run second beat the Rockies 11-4 to avoid the sweep in Anaheim. The Broncos wrap up their first week of OTAs today. Former Broncos quarterback Russell Wilson has officially retired from the league to take a job with CBS Sports. The Knicks rallied from 14 down, beat the Spurs 105-95 in game one of the NBA Finals for their 12th straight playoff win. I'm Ron Zamon.
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25: KOA News Times 9:30, I'm Sam Speck. A man has died after being hit by a truck on southbound E-470 near 38th Avenue in Aurora. The incident occurred around 6:20 this morning, resulting in the pedestrian's death at the scene. Investigators believe the male jumped in front of the Chevy Silverado intentionally. Southbound E-470 lanes are closed with traffic diverted at 47th Avenue while northbound lanes remain open. Colorado State Patrol is investigating the collision and said they do not know when the road will reopen. However, we'll have updates coming up in the traffic report. Governor Polis has set a new personal record for vetoes in a single year. The governor vetoed a bill yesterday that would have allowed Coloradoans to sue federal agents for alleged civil rights violations. He also vetoed measures that would have prohibited swipe fees on credit card transactions and expanded the types of cancers that are considered occupational diseases for firefighters. The governor has now vetoed 12 bills passed by the legislature earlier this year. In sports, the New York Knicks win game one of the NBA Finals. Jalen Brunson and the Knicks, they were down by 14 at one point. Didn't matter. They came back to beat the Spurs 105-95. They will actually won 12 games in a row, and they will continue tomorrow. And tonight, though, the Carolina Hurricanes hosting the Vegas Golden Knights for Game 2. Vegas, by the way, has won 7 straight games. Puck drop at 6 p.m. tonight. It's a mixed start down Wall Street. However, the Dow is surging up over 800, hitting a new record. The S&P is higher, but the NASDAQ is a bit weaker. Fox 31 pinpoint weather, a clear morning, then mostly cloudy afternoon with a high of 88. Will gradually become clear overnight and lows dropping into the upper 50s. And then a gorgeous weather to end the week. Sunny skies Friday, a high near 90. And then Saturday may get over 95 degrees. It's currently 71 in Denver. Our next update's at 10 o'clock. I'm Sam Speck on KOA. Checking on your drive, we go to the KOA Traffic Center with Jonathan Steele.
26: All right, thank you, Sam. And yes, E-470 does remain closed due to the fatal accident you mentioned in your news break. They're doing a pretty good job of detouring the traffic, so we're not seeing backups on the highway necessarily. 48th Avenue is where they're taking traffic off, and you could either use that south on Piccadilly, I-70, or maybe even get off at Pena, use that getting back to I-70 also. Let's see, we've got Foothills Parkway and the Boulder Turnpike on a crash. It looks like everything's cleared up. That was backed up all the way into Broomfield. It is improving, although fairly slow still. You should make your way into Boulder westbound. 270 is a little heavy. We still have a lot of lingering volume out here. I-25 south into downtown, as well as heading in and out of the Denver Tech Center. Jonathan Steele on KOA 850 AM and 94.1 FM.
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0: you can tell me why gas is still so expensive when oil is only $92 a barrel. I don't know about these things. Thank you.
1: Hey, I'm not going to go through all that. We've been through that. And oil is back up today, I think, at 90. Last I checked this morning, I think it was at 95, 96 a barrel. But yes, it did drop. And I saw an immediate drop in gas. Now, I filled up with gas, what is today, Thursday? I filled up with gas Sunday or Monday. And it was down 75 cents a gallon. It's still over $4, but it did drop. So there is correlation and both causation between the price of a barrel of oil and the price you see at the pump. But there's a lag. There's a lag factor between, because that gas that you buy at the pump was probably delivered. I don't know what the delivery schedule is, but, and it depends on how large of a franchise or operation it is. The gas that you buy today was delivered when oil was at a higher price. Well, they paid for that. So they're not going to lower the price of the pump until they are out of that higher price gas and they replace it with a lower price gas. So when the wholesale price goes down and that gets into the tank at your gas station, then your price will go down.
2: And just a friendly reminder here also, we are currently on the summer blend, roughly a quarter more a gallon. So enjoy.
1: Right. Yeah. Yeah. Enjoy. Have fun. But let me finish this point about the current election. I want to win, and I want to turn the state around. It took us almost 20 years, give or take. It took us, let's just say 20 years. It took us 20 years to get to what I believe is a deep blue state, driven primarily by Tim Gill, Stryker, and Polis. And there's another one, I forget whose name is. Four billionaires. And they started with a blueprint, and they methodically and very, in a well-defined way, started with, just look at Polis. Started out, you know, in the Board of Education. Now he's the freaking governor. And if he plays his cards right, I there's no doubt in my mind he wants to be VP or president someday. When it takes them 20 years to get us to this point, we get so frustrated that we think, all we need to do is elect a Republican governor and we can turn the state around. That's unrealistic. In fact, that's impossible. You can start the process of turning it around and eventually show some wins and start building on those wins, which is why, precisely, I want someone in this gubernatorial election. Do I want them to win? Yes, of course. With the exception of Victor Marx, whether it's Bottoms or Kirkmeyer, I don't know what I'm going to do if Marx is the nominee. I don't know. I honestly do not know. Because I think he is, as he says himself, he is a dangerous gentleman. But I think we have different definition of dangerous. I do believe that if he gets the nomination, he can actually set the party back. I don't believe that about Bottoms or Kirkmeyer. I'm not sure how far they can push the party forward, but they won't push it back. Now, all of you who are Marx supporters are out there, your heads are exploding, and you're just like, your heads are exploding so badly that as I'm explaining how the Republican Party can get back into a winning position, many of you are saying that I'm a Democrat. You need to check yourself in to an insane asylum. All right? I'm just being brutally honest with you. If I'm sitting here spending valuable time on topics that I did not plan to talk about, but I'm doing so because that person that left that talk back, I know is a Bottom supporter. He's been mad at me, but he still listens. And I'm giving him absolutely that kind of respect that I think he deserves. But go back to how retail politics operates. If I can get a candidate And I know many of you will say, well, Bottoms can do that. Marx can do that. I think you're wrong. Kirkmeyer, I think, can get that. Lopez, no. Lopez is a non-factor in this right now. Just a non-factor. No money, no presence, no visibility, nothing. Kirkmeyer, in opposition to either Weiser or Bennett, but then I think my Leonbergers, in comparison to Weiser or Bennett, can be more articulate, can present a conservative philosophy better than anybody else can, particularly against those two. Respecting them as human beings, because Weiser and Bennett are both human beings, but they are both doofuses, absolute doofuses. And the only thing they've got going for them, I mean, just take Michael Bennett, for example. Yeah, I know, he's an Ivy League graduate. He's an East Coaster. He is out of his league, totally out of his league. He is not articulate. He's dumb. He does not understand anything. He screwed up the Denver Public Schools. I always called him the accidental senator because Governor Ritter appointed him because we needed a replacement. And so he became Colorado's accidental senator. And then the power of incumbency allowed him to stay in that position. And now he's been in the Senate long enough. He's not accomplished anything. He's not done anything. He's just bitched and moaned about Donald Trump. That's been his main thing. Or voting everything that Barack Obama wanted. He's going to come back here, pretend to be a fly fisherman, pretend to be an outdoorsman, pretend to be everything that he is not. And to compare and contrast that with, say, a Barb Kirkmeyer, who actually understands how government operates. Now, you may not agree with all of her votes. I don't agree with all of her votes. I don't agree with all of her positions. But I think comparing and contrasting her to Bennett, yeah, some people may look, oh, this, and to be sexist about it, quite honestly, dumb guys like Weiser and Bennett versus an articulate female over here, yeah, I'll take that any day. If we're just going to play that kind of politics, I'll take that. That's why I think she can get 35-45%. You put Dumb and Dumber, either Weiser or Bennett, up against Crazy Marx, wow, it will be worse than Dan Mays. The other factor in all of my decision-making is the down ballot. Now, I'm the exception. Let's say that Marx gets, I'm just talking theoretical. Let's say Marx gets the nomination, and he is the Republican nominee. I'll probably vote for him just because he's the Republican nominee. But there will be people, but I'm not certain of that. I'm truly not certain of that. I promise you right now, I will never mark the ballot for either Weiser or Bennett. That's voting for the Democrat Socialists of America. That's voting for Marxism. That's voting for making this state even more of a DSA state than it is now, even bluer than it is now. And I promise my soul to you that I will never do that. But I can't say I will or will not vote for Victor Marx. But here's what I will do that I'm afraid other people won't do. I will still vote the down ballot. I will still vote for the Attorney General's race. I will still vote in the Secretary of State's race. I will still vote in the Senate races. I'll still vote in the House races. I'll still vote in County Commissioner races. I'll still vote in City Council races. I'll still vote in the dog catcher races. Irregardless of who's on the top of the ticket. But there are people that human nature just has proven over and over again. People will look at that gubernatorial race, and they won't vote for Marx, and they'll just turn their ballot in. And that hurts the down ballot.
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1: right now, the financial warning signs are really flashing. The dollar's under a lot of pressure. Inflation's in rising. U.S. debt, unsustainable. 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
12: Michael, will you be watching the 90s debate tonight with Bennett and Weiser?
1: Well, no, I'm not. I didn't know it was tonight, number one. Two, I'm batching it, so I'm having dinner with a friend tonight, and I'm not going to call my friend and say, hey, Chris, you know what, let's cancel dinner because I want to watch two numbnuts, you know, go after each other.
2: Well, will you at least
1: I have to deal with Dragon. Deal with Dragon for 3 hours is bad enough. To go watch those two yahoos for an hour and a half? No, ain't going to happen.
2: Are you going to at least watch it afterwards on like 1.5 speed so that you can see if Kyle is fair or not?
1: Yeah, I probably will. I'll go to the YouTube and
2: see if he's aggressive towards those candidates that he did with...
1: Because the other thing I like about watching it on, you know, they'll live stream, but that's great. Then it'll live on YouTube, and that allows me to pause, take a whiz, let the dogs out, grab a snack, come back, scratch my butt, do whatever I'm going to do.
2: Pause, again, take another whiz, because you're old. Yeah,
1: exactly. You know, fart, got to clear the room out, come back, do that. I'm going to go, I'm done with the politics, but I want to go back to something about gas prices. Because Goober number 0390 says, Michael, an immediate increase, a slow decrease, sounds like BS. I don't think you took economics, or if you did, you may have failed. Here's how it operates. Let's just take a sole proprietor gas station, Bud's gas station. Bud orders from a wholesaler enough gas to fill all of his tanks, you know, of regular and premium, and maybe some diesel, depending on where he's located. Let's just say out in rural Colorado somewhere. And he pays, numbers don't matter. It's just the differentials. So when Bud's Gas has Grondyke Trucking bring all the gas in, and he's bought that gas wholesale, and he's paid $5 a gallon for that gas, it goes into his tanks. So he sells it at $5.15 a gallon. Not much more than that, maybe $5.05, because they don't make much margin on that gas in his tank.
2: One of those friendly reminders, the government makes more money off of the gallon of gas that you buy than the gas company.
1: So he's got gas in his tanks that he's paid $5 a gallon for. He's going to exhaust that. Now, there's a little bit of crossover, but when he gets low enough that he's called Grondyke to have another delivery made, and that's at $4 a gallon, He knows how much, because they go out and measure. He knows how much gas is still in that tank that he paid $5 for. So he's going to, and he knows what his volume is per day. He's going to wait till he has exhausted that volume at $5 before he lowers his price to $4.15 a gallon, because he's not going to lose money. If you want him to immediately, when the price of a barrel of oil drops to 92 or 95 or 98, and he paid at when gas or when oil was $108 a barrel, you want him to lose money? No, he's not going to do that. He'll be out of business. That would be a stupid business decision. So your comment about an immediate slow decrease sounds like BS, tells me you do not understand, one, basic economics. And I'm not trying to be rude here. I'm just trying to point out this is how it actually works. If you buy something wholesale and then later it drops, that wholesale price drops, you want to exhaust your inventory at the previous price. Otherwise, you're losing money and you'll go out of business. That's basic economics, gang. Just basic supply and demand. There's no conspiracy, which I know that's what's hidden in your text message. There is no conspiracy.
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30: KOA News Time is 10 o'clock. In Arvada, mother faces murder charges in her daughter's alcohol-related death. Police say they found evidence that Gretchen Ryan frequently drank and smoked pot with her underage daughter to the point of her having serious health concerns. Fox 31 legal analyst Chris Decker says the case boils down to just how long and how often this behavior went on.
31: But it's precisely because of this extended period of time and repeated conduct that raises the level of seriousness and concern to the area of homicide or murder.
30: Investigators say they found 173 empty alcohol bottles inside of the 16-year-old's room, and an autopsy revealed that her liver showed signs of years of alcohol abuse. Two water rescues end in two child deaths. According to the Boulder County Sheriff's Office, the 4-year-old rescued after being swept away in the South St. Vrain Creek on Tuesday has now died. And in Larimer County, a toddler died after falling into an irrigation ditch near Fort Collins. Authorities responded to North County Road 19 Tuesday evening, and a neighbor attempted CPR on the child, but he died at the hospital. Authorities are still investigating both water-related deaths.
32: On this vote, the yeas are 215 and the nays are 208. The concurrent resolution is adopted.
30: Well, it took three tries, but House lawmakers finally passed the war resolution with four Republicans crossing party lines to help it cross the finish line. Indiana Congressman Marlon Stutzman was not one of them.
33: I don't believe that Congress needs to vote on the war because President Trump has it in the confines of the power that he already has.
30: The Constitution says only Congress can declare war, and the measure moves on to the Senate, where it's expected to fail. RTD will implement a series of changes to its services next week, including light rail line suspensions, temporary additions, and schedule adjustments. The D, H, and L lines will be temporarily suspended, with the C, T, and R lines providing alternative connections. Several bus and rail lines will also undergo adjustments. And by the way, RTD will discontinue its on-demand Platte Valley Flex Ride service. In sports, the Rockies once again had a chance to secure a series sweep, but the Los Angeles Angels beat them last night 11-4. They've got the night off tonight. They return back to Coors Field tomorrow to host the Brewers. KOA's coverage begins at 6. It's kind of a weird day down Wall Street. The Dow is up over 800 points, hitting a new record. S&P is also higher, but generally mixed day today. The NASDAQ is a bit weaker. Fox 31 pinpoint weather, partly to mostly cloudy day once we get to the afternoon and a high near 90. It will gradually become more clear overnight and an overnight low of 57. Gorgeous weather to end the week. Sunny skies on Friday and a high near 90, and then Saturday, make it over 95 degrees. It's currently fairly nice, fair and

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0: you are listening to The Situation with Michael Brown. I was told to download the free to me iHeart app and favorite two shows, this one and The Weekend with Michael Brown. 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However, I have not received my paycheck in 3 weeks, and I can shut this place down.
1: Mike or Michael, please don't lie to us like that. You just don't want to watch the debate tonight. You don't have to tell us that you're going out to dinner with a friend of yours. We know you don't have any friends. Now, it might be your probation officer, something like that, but please, be straight up and honest with us.
2: All right, you're right. I have an appointment with my parole officer tonight, and that's what I'm really doing. Or actually, I'm going in for my rectal exam tonight.
3: That will be much more fun.
2: That's right. Yeah, that's right. It would be more fun. One last thing about gas, because apparently I've touched a nerve. When the price goes down, if I'm running a station, I'm going to look around at my competitors and see how much they've dropped their price. But if I can still keep my price a little high to cover the cost, not just cover the replacement cost, but also increase my profit margin by a little bit because there's no competition, then I'm going to do that. Even though the gas that's coming in is going to cost me different, yeah, I'm still going to do it. It's just I may be wrong about this, but I think who I'm hearing from are people who've never run a business and understand that your margins are so thin that every opportunity you have to squeeze out another nickel out of a customer without driving that customer away, you're going to do that. Now, that's why you'll see in the metro area, you can find a plethora of different prices that vary by, you know, maybe as much as a nickel or more because of the competition where they're located and what's their neighbor across, you know, candy corner across the intersection. What are they doing? Here's where I was going to start an hour ago. Gina mentioned about the War Powers Resolution passed in the House 215 to 208. And it's all over the news. And indeed, yesterday the House passed that resolution. Four Republicans, Barrett, Davidson, Fitzpatrick, and Massey, of course, crossed the aisle. And right on cue, all of the cabal was filled with the same civics class catechism. Congress declares the war, not the president. And then I'm on X last night because I have no life. I'm on X last night, and I get in a little tit-for-tat with somebody that is like, Congress declares war. Trump has no authority. You're just a butt kisser for Donald Trump. Oh, my God. I just get so tired of it. Congress declares war, not the president. As if that settles anything. As if the Yahoo on X reciting the Constitution have actually read the document they're waving around. So let me do something that the cable panels and the people on X will never do. Let me make the case, the

0: actual constitutional case that the War Powers Act of 1973 is not the noble guardrail of democracy that all you anti-Trumpers think that it is. And for all you pro-Trumpers that think it's unconstitutional, I'm going to give you a little bit of argument to use against him, too. Here we have a 50-year-old statute that may itself, in my opinion, be flatly unconstitutional. And I'm not getting this from an op-ed. I'm not getting this from the cabal. I'm getting it from the people who teach this for a living. Start with the text. That might be a good place for you to start with, what does the Constitution actually say? Because that's where, you know, lawyers actually start when you're trying to interpret the Constitution. Article 1 gives Congress the power, quote, to declare war, close quote. Okay, that's fine. Notice what it does not say. It does not say Congress shall conduct war. It does not say that Congress shall direct the armed forces. You have to go somewhere else to find that. Article 2, Section 2 answers that question, and it answers it in seven words. The president shall be commander-in-chief. So we have two different powers separated into two different branches, and the framers knew the difference between declaring something and doing something. Let's go to the scholarship. And I want to be honest about who's making my argument for me. Because it isn't talk radio bluster. It's not somebody on X. It's John Yoo, professor of law at Berkeley. Berkeley! Oh my God, Brown's gone off the deep end. He's citing a law professor from Berkeley. He has argued for years that the original understanding of declare war was narrow and legal, not operational. To declare war in the 18th century sense was to clarify a nation's legal status, to put the entire world on notice that a state of war existed. It was not to authorize the first shot. Let me just digress for 1 second. Pearl Harbor. We were firing shots back at the Japanese before FDR could go to the well of the House and ask the Congress to declare war. He was already acting as the commander-in-chief. Put that in your pipe and smoke it. The power to initiate and direct hostilities has always been understood to belong to the executive branch. The historical record is something that most people don't want to look at. But presidents going all the way back to Jefferson, Washington, Jefferson, Adams, number two. Jefferson sent the Navy against the Barbary pirates. Polk, Lincoln, McKinley, they all committed forces to combat without a formal declaration of war. If the War Powers Act states the true rule, then nearly every American president has been violating the Constitution, and every Congress has been ignoring it. That's not a theory of the Constitution. That's a theory that the Constitution was ignored for 200 years until 1973, and suddenly the Congress discovered the Constitution. And then there's Srikrishnan Prakash, University of Virginia, one of the most respected originalist constitutional scholars in the entire country. He has done the deepest archival work on the founding era understanding of executive power. The professor's research locates the war initiation and war direction authority squarely in the president as a function of the executive power vested in Article 2 and the Commander-in-Chief Clause. The declare war checks the president by controlling the legal trigger. It was never understood, he has pointed out in all of his research, to let Congress micromanage the battlefield by statute. But there's a structural killer, too. The argument that the unconstitutionality crowd, probably the same yahoos on X, keeps coming back to. The War Powers Act says that if the president commits forces and Congress does nothing, takes no vote, passes no law, does nothing, that the president must withdraw those forces in 60 days. Have you thought about what that does? Now, let me tell you again. Let's think about what this does. If you buy the unconstitutionality argument, that means the War Powers Act says that if the president commits forces and Congress just sits on their dumb fat asses, takes no vote, passes no law, does nothing, that the president must withdraw those forces in 60 days. What does that do? It lets Congress defeat a presidential exercise of power by doing nothing. If we take that interpretation, that turns the Constitution's structure inside out. Our system of our system of constitutionality, our separation of separation of powers, that was built so that doing something, making law, requires the hard work of, you have bicameralism, two houses, and presentment. Pass the House, pass the Senate, present to the president, sign the bill. The War Powers Act lets one chamber, or maybe both chambers, sitting on their hands, override the commander-in-chief by simply running out the clock. That is not how the Supreme Court says that our system is supposed to work. As late as 1983, 10 years after the War Powers Act was passed, in Immigration and Naturalization Services versus Chadha, the court struck down the legislative veto. That's the device that lets Congress control executive action without going through the full constitutional process of passing a law that the president could sign or veto. And a lot of scholars look at the concurrent resolution mechanism that's in the War Powers Act, the part that lets Congress order troops home by a resolution that the president cannot veto, and say, wait a minute, that is a legislative veto, just with a different name. And the Supreme Court killed it. The War Powers Act, this is the same constitutional defect. It's just wearing a different hat and a different name. But I think there's a legitimate question about why has no court ever struck the thing down? Not because it's sound, because no court's going to touch this. Every president since Nixon, Republican and Democrat, Reagan, Clinton, Obama, Trump, Bush, they've all treated the act as constitutionally suspect, declined to concede its core limits, and the courts hide behind the political question doctrine and standing. So they dismiss these fights as squabbles between the branches. They'd rather not referee. The act survives not because it won the argument. The War Powers Act survives because nobody's been forced to have the argument about it in front of a judge. Which brings us to right now. This resolution passes the House, and guess what it's going to do? I believe it will die a quiet death in the Senate. It will get a John Thune burial, but no flowers, no hymns, nothing. And even in the fantasy where it might clear both chambers, Trump will veto it. And overriding that veto is going to take two-thirds of both the House and the Senate. Congress has never once overridden a presidential veto of a war powers measure. Not once in 50 years. So the next time someone lectures you that the president cannot act because only Congress can declare war, ask them a few questions. Ask them whether they think Thomas Jefferson was a tyrant. Was he a Nazi? Was he a dictator? Because that's the vernacular we use today about Trump, right? Well, he's a dictator. Look, he's putting our boys and girls at risk. He's getting people killed. He's doing this. He's doing that. He's a tyrant. Wait a minute. Thomas Jefferson. the author of the Declaration of Independence, the second president, sent U.S. military forces to Tripoli from the halls of Montezuma to the shores of Tripoli. Was Jefferson a tyrant? I don't think anybody wants to claim that. Did Jefferson do what was necessary to protect our national interests halfway around the world? Yes. And nobody questioned it. And nobody should question it. That's why the power of being the commander-in-chief, the power to do something, to operate, to act, to take action, rests in the executive. Let's play a game for a moment. Imagine it wasn't. Imagine that the founders had said, before we can commit troops to defend ourselves, to do anything, to take action to protect American interests, here or abroad or anywhere else, Congress has to act. Well, first, I'm not trying to be flippant here, are they on vacation? Is it Memorial Day weekend? And have they taken 2 weeks off? You and I are lucky to get Mondays off. They take 2 weeks off. Yeah, no, we understand that, you know, they attacked a ship in the Mediterranean. They attacked a ship in the Gulf of Oman. They attacked a ship in the Arabian Sea somewhere. But, you know, we're on vacation. We'll handle that when we get back. The founders never imagined that even when they wrote the Constitution, even when the first Congress convened, they never thought that we should give that authority to a bicameral chamber, a House and a Senate, where they're going to have factions and parties and debates and everything else for them to take an operational stance to defend our national interest. They gave that to the one person, the President of the United States. And so this whole declare war thing is nothing more than, yes, Congress can declare, even after the fight has started, that if they want to, declare war. Let me ask you this. Do you think that FDR really needed to go to the chamber? Now, I think he should have, to tell, maybe not the chamber, he should have gone on the radio, but he went on TV, and told the entire world, we are now at war with that axis of evil. We are now at war with the Imperial Japanese. And we are now at war with the German Nazis. Didn't really even have to do that, other than as being an effective president, although I disagree with his policies, he knew that he needed to communicate that we were at war. Congress really didn't need to do anything. Now, they opted to declare war because they wanted to say to the entire world, we are behind the president. Think of the other thing. Think about it a different way. If under the War Powers Act, they meet and say, in the middle of a battle that's going on right now, you don't have the authority to do that. Are we supposed to pull a Biden and just drop the weapons, put everybody on helicopters, and all of Saigon? Just put all the troops on helicopters and get them out to the ships as quickly as possible and bring them all home? Turn chicken and run? Because that's kind of what Congress does all the time anyway. The honest answer is that nobody on television wants to say out loud, the War Powers Act is a monument to congressional cowardice, and it's all dressed up as congressional courage. It lets the members of Congress posture about the war and peace, and they never have to cast a hard vote. The Constitution actually requires of them. It is quite possibly unconstitutional, and almost certainly it's a fraud. It's an absolute fraud.
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8: 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I've lost 88 pounds with Awaken 180. I was type 2 diabetic and I was severely overweight. 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
13: It's August 2023, a county government meeting in Pennsylvania's Lehigh Valley. A young woman, early 20s, steps up to the mic to speak.
14: My two-month-old son was happily drinking milk from his bottle when he quickly started choking, turned blue, and went limp. My boyfriend transported our son to the changing table as I grabbed an anti-choking device and my boyfriend began assembling it. Two pumps of the device and my son was conscious, gasping for air and coughing up milk.
13: They all went to the ER to make sure the baby was okay.
14: But upon arriving at Lehigh Valley Hospital, the diagnosis quickly became something so different.
13: One of the doctors had a theory.
14: She stated to my father and mother-in-law that we are young, first-time parents who got frustrated with our baby and violently shook him to make him stop crying, and a confession would only make things easier for us.
13: The parents were told to leave the hospital without their son, and he wouldn't come home for 7 whole months.
14: I'm a postpartum mom dealing with the grief and the trauma of my son being ripped from my arms. And I'm a mom who lost everything in less than
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1: KOA News Times 10:30. Four vehicle crashes involving pedestrians were reported on Denver area roads this morning. The Colorado State Patrol investigated a fatal crash on E-470 in Aurora, where they believe a male pedestrian intentionally jumped in front of the vehicle. Southbound lanes of E-470 were closed but have since reopened. The Denver Police Department also reported a crash with serious injuries involving a motorist and a pedestrian. Additionally, South Metro Fire Rescue and Wheat Ridge Police Department responded to crashes involving pedestrians in Centennial as well as Wheat Ridge, respectively. The governor has a new record for vetoes in a single year, but something he did sign was a child anti-trafficking law. The measure strengthened penalties for crimes involving the commercial sexual exploitation of children and establishes stronger sentencing standards. Douglas County Commissioner Abe Layden.
2: Our biggest message for all citizens in the state of Colorado is that if you come to Colorado to buy children, you're going to get caught. And if you get caught, you're going to go to jail.
1: DUCCO officials say they played a key role in advancing the legislation, including offering space at the Douglas County Jail to help address the cost of the program. The United States Department of Education has warned Jefferson County Public Schools for violating federal Title IX law by allowing transgender students assigned male at birth to use girls' facilities and participate in girls' sports. The district has 10 days to comply or risk losing federal funding, which makes up about 8% of its budget. Federal officials found that the district's policy allegedly caused some female students' spots on teams. Well, the markets are mixed today. However, the Dow is having a whale of a day, nearly 2% higher. In fact, it is 900 points into the green. S&P is also traveling higher. However, the NASDAQ is a bit lower this morning. Fox 31 pinpoint weather, partly to mostly cloudy afternoon with a high near 90, will gradually become more clear overnight with a low near 55. Gorgeous weather to end the week. Sunny skies for Friday and a high near 90. And then Saturday, we might even get over 95 degrees. It's currently fair and 77 degrees in Denver. Our next update's at 11 o'clock. I'm Sam Speck on KOA. Now let's check on your drive as we go to the KOA Traffic Center with Jonathan Steele.
3: Yeah, we're not doing too badly on the highways. Volume's fairly light. You may find a few pockets of slowing on routes like 270, I-70 West from Colorado over towards Brighton and in and out of the downtown area, but just a slight reduction of speeds there. So really not losing a lot of time. We had accidents working at Jordan Road and Cottonwood down to the southeast corner and then up north at 106th and Washington, and a motorcyclist involved there. There's a water main break that's closed southbound lanes of Sheridan. This happened this morning. It's still shut down just on the southbound side. This is in between Florida and Mexico, and they're still detouring traffic in that area. Jonathan Steele on KOA 850 AM and 94.1 FM.
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6: Michael, from your days in Oklahoma, pray to God sheep never learn how to talk, because if they do, it's going to be extremely embarrassing for you. Love the show. Keep up the good work. Bah.
7: I have no idea what he's implying. I had a great relationship with all the sheep.
8: Yeah, they loved you.
7: They loved me. They saw me heading toward them, and they were just like, hey, here comes Mikey. Speaking of growing up in Oklahoma, late last night I finally finished the third part of the three-part series about this corruption going on in my little hometown of Guymon, Oklahoma. It's unbelievable to me. The story broke. The underlying story broke, I think, I have to go back and look at my notes, but I think 2024. And it's an amazing story of just corruption. I mean, out and out corruption, where state troopers, highway patrolmen, law enforcement officers would stop truckers and accuse them of speeding, even though the truckers' logs would show that they were not speeding. And one woman, one female truck driver from Florida, said, I'm not gonna engage in this. What they would do is, they'd get the trucker out and, I had you doing, 68 and a 55, and trucker's like, no, I know my logs, and don't worry about this. We can take care of this. I mean, if I got stopped for speeding, and the first thing out of a trooper's mouth was, do you know why I stopped you? Yes, I was doing 85 and a 75. Well, don't worry about it. We can take care of this. The minute I hear those words, I think, where the hell is this going? What are you talking about? Are you giving me a warning? You going to give me a ticket? Are you looking for lunch money? They would hand the trucker a form, a piece of paper with a little formatted letter on it, telling them to call a number. And you called the number, and it was basically making a contribution of $300+ to a drug task force instead of getting a speeding ticket. But if you don't make the contribution, the trooper's going to issue a speeding ticket. Now, I don't know how that would work logistically. Once the trooper is, the truck driver's moved on and, the trooper's gone home for dinner or whatever. I don't know how that works. But it kept all of that out of the courthouse. So nobody ever saw that. And it went on for 6 years. Six years plus. And the money went to a drug task force that went straight to the district attorney's office. Wow. We're not even talking about civil asset forfeiture. We're just talking about outright, hey, quid pro quo. We won't give you a speeding ticket. You make a contribution. That's the origin of the story. The second level of the story is one of the guys running the task force is traveling down a highway to, and I don't know, it doesn't matter to me whether they were here illegally or legally, but two immigrant grandparents from Guatemala have their grandchild in the back seat. They're going home on a normal shortcut they take, and inexplicably, he is, according to the data recorder on the car, he's driving the speed limit, but inexplicably, late at night, drives right through a stop sign. But simultaneously, doing 85 in a 65 zone, the guy heading the drug task force T-bones him. Grandfather dies. Grandmother's alive. Granddaughter gets thrown out of the vehicle. Before the trooper who investigates fatal accidents even arrives, and no photographs taken, nothing, they clear the scene in 38 minutes. Now, you think about how long it's taking to clear the fatal accident on 470 versus how long, 38 minutes. And they leave, tow the cars off, people have gone to the hospital, airlifted out. Nobody checks for the girl. She's only 40 feet away, which is not very far from the scene of an accident. They claim they searched the scene, but only when the parents started tracing, where's our daughter? We can't get a hold of the grandparents. The babysitter says she was never there. Do they call the cops and learn, oh, your parents were involved in an accident. One of them's dead, and we don't know anything about a girl. And so they go back to the scene. She laid in the grass 40 feet from that accident. I don't know, because no autopsy. Don't know whether she was alive and could have been saved or whether she died in the grass. Now, you want the coup de grace about this story? The Yahoo that was leading the drug task force, I confirmed it again last night, is still a driver's ed teacher at the local high school. Oh, the lawsuits are flying. But even if you support law enforcement like I do, This is small town corruption at scale. It is amazing. Anyway, the final part of it is at heckofajob.com. It's free. Go subscribe. Share it with your friends. And I, all of you that have subscribed so far, I deeply appreciate it. But let's keep building it up. And I've already got the next story I'm planning to do. Already digging into it. I just like to irritate people. just give you stuff that mainstream media is not talking about. There's a measure right now gathering heckofajob.com, however you spell it. Make Dragon happy. Spell however you want to spell it. You'll still get the same place.
8: Make it even easier. Michael says to go here.com.
7: And you know, I see how many people get to the site from different places. That's one of the top three. Michael says go here.com.
8: Well, it's already established. We've been talking about Michael says go here.com for almost a half a decade now.
7: Yeah. Michael says go here.com. So there's a measure going around here in Colorado for this November's ballot, Initiative 195. Its pitch is as old as politics itself. The rich are not paying their fair share. Let's tear down Colorado's 4.4 flat income tax rate, they say. And let's replace that with a graduated tax that hits income above $500,000. The word fair shows up in the materials for this like some sort of nervous tick. It's a beautiful sentiment, isn't it? Everybody should pay their fair share. But it's also wrong, and it's false. And not in some matter of opinion way. It's false the way a witness is false when the documents in front of the jury flatly contradict the testimony. I found this because my friend Corey Gaines over at Complete Colorado, he writes the Colorado Accountability Project, he went and pulled those documents, the state's own revenue tables. So let's walk through them. And then it'll take you somewhere his piece pointed to. Well, he points to a place that I want to actually take you to.
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13: Caffeine can be really good for you and help a lot of things, and caffeine can be kind of bad for you.
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13: Naturally, it's in the coffee bean and in chocolate and tea, but it's also added artificially in things like soda. Your body is enjoying the caffeine. It's blocking that adenosine. You're going to feel alert and awake. It's got that adrenaline going, and it's rewarding you with the dopamine. I mentioned the vicious cycle, the inevitable crash.
14: Right.
13: Like any stimulant drug, and you want more of it. Eventually, it's going to affect your sleep patterns. All right, how about some health benefits?
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13: They found everything from not develop Parkinson's disease to dropping your risk of various cancers.
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13: 4 cups a day, 50% less chance of mouth and throat cancer.
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13: Okay.
14: So you enjoy its effects longer.
13: Nice.
14: Yeah.
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16: President Trump looking to impose new tariffs on 60 of the nation's trading partners, Nick Harper reports.
17: The new rate of 10% would be added to goods coming into the U.S. from countries including Canada, Mexico, the European Union, and the U.K. Some other nations, including China, India, Japan, South Korea, and Brazil, will face a higher rate of 12.5%.
16: It's all because a new report found that affected countries have failed to ban or enforce bans on importing goods made with forced labor.
17: The office of the U.S. Trade Representative made the announcement following an investigation that looked at how trading partners handle products that may have been produced using forced labor.
16: And private sector hiring grew more than expected in May, adding 122,000 workers. Payroll processor ADP reporting the numbers were up from 105,000 in April and better than market predictions. When it comes to salary, people staying at their current jobs saw average pay increases for the year of nearly 4.5%. If you've been trading crypto, the U.S. is putting some sanctions on Iran's latest cryptocurrency exchange. Here's Rory O'Neill to tell us more.
18: The Treasury Department said that Novatex is helping the Iranian government evade sanctions by processing hundreds of millions of dollars in crypto for the country's central bank. Novatex is also accused of helping Iran's military, the Islamic Revolutionary Guard Corps. Novatex, its chairman and co-founder, and three other exchanges are all included in this new round of sanctions.
16: If you want some pink in your drink, Dunkin' has unveiled a collaboration with Barbie, a bunch of pink summer drinks. And there's a term called doom jobbing out there. The CEO of Kick Resume says doom jobbing is a coping mechanism. It's when job seekers are finding themselves stuck in an endless loop, scrolling through job boards for hours. So long, they lose their motivation. Over time, experts say it can take a toll on confidence and networking efforts. They say set a clear goal and a time limit. And remember, when looking for a job, it's quality over quantity. Monica Nelson with your consumer and business news.
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34: Yeah, Brownie, looking at your Substack articles, what a lot of OTR long-haul drivers are aware of is that they are an easy target in small towns because chances are probably better than 95% that they will never come back to contest the
7: exactly.
34: charges in court
7: exactly,
34: and just go ahead and pay the fine.
7: Yeah.
34: Fortunately, we had one female driver that decided to do that, and I said, good for her. Myself, I've been retired for 3 years, but I drove Highway 54 through Guymon quite a few times, and fortunately, I never got stopped. Our company policy was 5 miles an hour under the posted speed limit in any municipality. Okay, well, you guys have a great day.
7: I'd be send me a text or an email. If you've read those stories and you've driven that highway, what's your reaction to it? I want to know from someone who's been in that business exactly. Like if a trooper stopped you and you knew your logs show you were 5 miles under the speed limit, and the trooper said, "Well, I had you at 5 miles over the speed limit," what do you say? And if you even said anything, and the trooper immediately said, "No, hold on, don't worry about it. We can take care of this." Wow. I don't know. Having represented the Oklahoma Highway Patrol in federal court and represented police departments, I'm telling you, I just, it drives me batty to see that kind of crap go on, because those bad cops give all the good cops a bad name. And it's just, ugh. If you support the badge, if you support the blue, go read that article. Michael says gohere.com or heckofajob.com. Here's what we're talking about. So Corey Gaines over at the Colorado Accountability Project talks about Initiative 195. The pitch is Colorado's flat 4.4% income tax doesn't make people pay their fair share. Well, here's what the state's own ledger says. Coloradans that earn between $20,000 and $100,000 a year, those earners file about half of all tax returns. And half of those tax returns supply about 20% of the income tax revenue. Half the filers, a fifth of the money. But go to the top. The people earning $400,000 and up file 3% of the returns, but they hand over 34% of the tax revenue. So 3%, a third of the money. And you don't even reach the break-even point where your share of the revenue equals your share of the filers until about $110,000, $120,000 of household income. Below that line, in pure accounting terms, you're a net consumer of the state. Above it, you're carrying the state. That's not my framing. That's the math of the state's own reports. Because here's the thing the fair share people need you not to think about for 4 seconds. A flat tax is already progressive. Take the same percentage of a $400,000 income and a $40,000 income, and the higher earner writes a check 10 times the size. The progressivity is linked in by multiplication, by math. So Initiative 195 doesn't cure unfairness. It manufactures one, and it's going to bet on your sympathy and some envy to get past it. No group on earth is more mobile than the higher earner. The family moved to Colorado for a fair flat tax can move from Colorado just as easily. And the tax tables tell you exactly what they take with them on their way out the door. An enormous share of tax revenue. And who's left holding the bag? The very people that Initiative 195 claimed to help. Everyone who cannot just pack up and leave. But if we stop at the income tax, we've only answered the narrow question on the ballot. We have not described what's actually being done to your wallet. And I think that's the bigger story. And I'll do that next.
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16: KOA News Time is 11 o'clock. The two paramedics who were involved in the death of Elijah McClain in 2019 are going to be retried for criminally negligent homicide. KOA's Rob Dawson joins us live with the development.
17: And Sam, the reason this is happening is because the Court of Appeals found errors in the prosecution's case. This is important to note. This doesn't involve the officers, just the paramedics. In the case of Peter Chikuniak, the Court of Appeals says the prosecution must prove another person committed the statutory elements to convict a person as a complicitor. The appeals court reversed Cooper's charge because, or Jeremy Cooper's charge, because the district court failed to properly instruct the jury on the standard of care that applied to the criminally negligent homicide charge. McClain wasn't suspected of a crime and wasn't armed when he was taken to the ground in 2019, put in hold, and administered ketamine. Then he later died. Reporting in the newsroom, Rob Dawson, KOA News.
16: Hey, Colorado mother Gretchen Ryan is charged with murder in the death of her 16-year-old daughter. Investigators found evidence of the mother encouraging the teen's alcoholism and failing to seek help as her health declined. The teenager died in March at their home, where investigators discovered 173 empty alcohol bottles hidden in their room. The mother and daughter frequently drank and used marijuana together, with the daughter expressing fear of death before her passing. The mother is charged with second-degree murder and is currently held on a $500,000 bail. And our recent rainfall has prompted Douglas County Sheriff Darren Weekly to lift fire restrictions, but he cautions conditions could change quickly.
18: So if we have a long stretch of, you know, 90, 100 degree days where we have no moisture, I can re-implement fire restrictions immediately.
16: Open burning is still banned, and you must have a permit to burn slash piles. And Denver Public Schools is considering a bell-to-bell ban on student cell phones. More on that at 11:30. In sports, Texas takes down Texas Tech 73 in game one of the Women's College World Series Championship Series. Katie Stewart hit a two-run blast as a part of a five-run first inning for the Longhorns. Mia Williams and Maya Davis each homered for the Red Raiders in the loss. Game two will be played tonight in Oklahoma City as Texas looks to win back-to-back championships. Tech looks to force a game three. Down Wall Street right now, it's a mixed start. The Dow's up 900, hitting a new record. S&P's also higher, but the NASDAQ is a bit weaker. Fox 31 pinpoint weather, partly to mostly cloudy afternoon with a high near 90, will gradually become more clear overnight with lows down in the mid to upper 50s. Gorgeous weather to end the week. Sunny skies for Friday and a high near 90. And then on Saturday, we may even get over 95. It's currently 79 degrees in Denver. Our next update's at 11:30. I'm Sam Spack on KOA. Checking on your drive, let's go to the KOA Traffic Center with Jonathan Steele.
19: All right, thank you, Sam. Yeah, we're doing pretty well. We had some slowing in the foothills on I-70 up near Genesee, and now continuing, it looks like, down Floyd Hill. There was a car fire reported. Never did spot it, but it had traffic actually backed up quite a ways through the area. We're seeing some improvement, but going down Floyd Hill, it's just your typical construction work. No closure there due to rock scaling. U.S. 6 west of Golden up Clear Creek Canyon's pretty busy also. 270 is jamming pretty heavily west through Vasquez. That just looks like a volume surge in that area. All the freeways are fairly light, although you will find a little bit of company coming in and out of downtown between Broadway and I-70 on I-25. Jonathan Steele on KOA 850 AM and 94.1 FM.

0: Well. You have stumbled across The Situation featuring executive producer Dragon Redbeard and the so-called talent Michael Brown. 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The last hour on Fridays is for taxpayer relief shots. If you'd like to leave a talkback, hit the red microphone on the iHeart app while you are listening to 850 KOA. 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
1: Mike, Dragon, I don't know where you're sending me. I just went to heckofabrownie.com. I don't think it's Mike's website. And if it is, it's just a bottle of Nair.
2: Heck of a brownie takes you to a bottle of Nair?
3: Who knows? Who knows? I'm not going to go look either. I'm not going to go
2: look. Either. That's it.
3: We don't have to. I guess we do have to do this, don't we? Let's just say we have to give away. We're giving away a pair of tickets to an advanced screening of Disclosure Day, in which I disclose everything. Please read along with the giveaway, is what it says. Win a pair of tickets to the advanced screening of Steven Spielberg's new sci-fi thriller, Disclosure Day, starring Emily Blunt, about finding out if we're not alone in the universe. The screening is 7 p.m. Monday, June 8th. That would be this Monday, at Harkins Northfield Theaters before its release on June 12th. Dragon?
2: Yeah.
3: How do we give these tickets away?
2: First off, I just got to say I love going to these movie screenings prior to the release of the movies because they're always packed. So that makes it a lot more fun for me as well. People don't talk when they're there to see a movie before they come out. So it's fantastic going to see these kind of movies. It's great. It's a quiet theater and you get to enjoy a movie before it comes out. Love it.
3: So your enjoyment of a movie is dependent on the number of people in the theater with you?
2: Right. It's kind of like going to a comedy show because then, you know, the way the
3: crowd...
2: No,
3: it's not analogous because a comedy show, people are interacting, laughing, and making noise. You just said you like it because nobody talks.
2: But that's...
3: So that's the opposite of a comedy.
2: But if there's a funny part or anything, the whole crowd laughs and everything. If you're laughing alone in a movie theater, it's kind of... And you're alone in the theater, it's kind of creepy. But if you're with a whole crowd of people and you're in the movie and you're laughing or crying or cheering along with it, it's a great experience. I like it. Shut up. We're trying to give away something cool. So I'm trying to promote it better than you did reading a damn script.
3: So when you and Mrs. Redbeard buy plane tickets to take a trip somewhere, she sits up in first class and you get the middle seat in row 35B.
2: Yeah, pretty
3: much. You have all the people jammed in around you.
2: Yeah, exactly.
3: The crying babies and everybody else.
2: Yes.
3: Explains everything I need to know about you.
2: All right, so let's give away these tickets. Since we are not creative ourselves, we'll steal how everybody else
3: is. We just want to give away the damn tickets. That's all we care about. We don't want to have to think about this.
2: Pretty much, yeah. So we'll do a text contest here. So text 33103. Yes, I said it right, just to make you make that face right
3: Whoa.
2: There. Keyword Mike or Michael. If you want these tickets, just text your first and last name and your email address to... The text line 33103, keyword Mike or Michael. And just, you know, be the first texter at 11:10. And then you get the tickets. It's that easy.
3: All right. Have we fulfilled our obligation?
2: I think so.
3: And we've learned something, too. We've learned two things by giving away these tickets.
2: What now?
3: You're weird.
2: Yeah? Wait, this is news to you? You must be new here.
3: You're weird, and you can actually say 33103.
2: I just choose not to, because it rolls off the tongue better, 33103.
3: It does. I freely admit it. Oh, is much easier than zero. I freely admit that.
2: Keyword Mike or Michael. Text your full name and email address, and be the first texter just about a minute from now. So

0: I'm talking about the shadow tax. If we stop with just the income tax, we've only answered a narrow question that's on this ballot. We've not described what's actually being done to your wallet. And that's the bigger story that I want to take one step further than what Corey did over the Colorado Accountability Project, because the fastest growing tax you pay is not a tax at all, officially. It's a fee. And you never got to vote a dime of this. Remember 1992, we passed Tabor. And the deal is pretty simple. Government can't raise your taxes without asking for approval first. Here's how they slipped that leash. A tax needs your vote. A fee can be created by the Politburo just with a show of hands. No ballot, no refund. So watch what happened to the things they called fees. According to the Common Sense Institute, we've cited them before, Colorado's fee revenue grew from $742 million in 94 to nearly $26 billion in 2024. That's a 3,300% increase. Population growth plus inflation over that same stretch of time, about 196%. The fees grew 17 times faster than the speed limit you wrote into the Constitution. And the result ought to chill you. In 1996, 46% of state spending was exempt from Tabor. Today, it's 74%. We've gone from 46% exempt to 74% exempt. More than $9,000 per every single Coloradan every year flowing through channels that your vote no longer ever touches. Three-quarters of the budget now lives outside the limit that we imposed back in 1992. And some of the so-called fees fund no service to the people paying them. The textbook definition, what a tax is supposed to be. A Grand Junction court said exactly that about the stormwater fee. You even tried to plug the hole in 2020 with Proposition 117. The state's answer, stand up 10 new enterprises and slip each one in just under the threshold. You close the door, they cut a new hole in the wall. It's the same story in your property tax. For decades, the Gallagher Amendment was an automatic break, ratcheting the residential rate down over time. In 2020, and I'll be fair, it was bipartisan, that break was repealed. With it gone and home values exploding, this winter, Coloradans opened notices showing increases of 20 to 40% on their property taxes. A retiree over in Arapahoe County on Social Security, maybe a pension, just got a 2026 bill of $5,400, nearly 30% higher over 2 years ago on a house whose value may not have climbed at all. And here's the fact I want you to have before somebody throws it at you.
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29: It was a lot of talk about movement and culture and spiritual.
30: Michael, the real question is whether your dinner with your probation officer went well. Because if it didn't go well, you might go to prison. And, you know, one way or another, you might go to prison. I don't really care about that. But if you go to prison, is Shannon going to do the remotes? Or is Dragon going to still do it? Because we can't lose Dragon.
31: That's actually a very good question. Who would do the remote? And nobody's curious about what jurisdiction I'm on parole in.
32: All of them.
31: All of them. All of the above. All right, so let's go back. We talked about the Gallagher Amendment, an automatic break on property taxes that gets, you know, we just, everywhere you turn, Colorado just decided that we don't care what the people did. We're just going to go ahead and just find our way around it. After all of this, Colorado's property taxes, and I'm working on this for maybe tomorrow, maybe Monday. Our property taxes are among the lowest in the country. And that's true. Say it yourself first. But low and rising on purpose after they've cut the brakes are not contradictions. They're both true. And the direction of travel is what should worry us. So I'd sum it up this way. The left says, the rich don't pay their fair share. But the state's own books prove that the rich actually pay a wildly disproportionate share and that a flat tax is already progressive just by the act of simple multiplication. So this Initiative 195 doesn't fix an injustice. It invents and creates an injustice. And here's the number that should turn the light on for you. The Common Sense Institute again calculates that if you funded all of those fee enterprises through the income tax instead, the honest income tax flat rate would be nearly 6%, right at 5.98, against today's 4.25. So those yahoos now demanding that we have a graduated tax in the name of fairness, they're standing on top of a hidden 41% surcharge that we never got to vote on. So I think the real question this November isn't, do the rich pay their fair share? They demonstrably do, and then some. The real question I would frame this way. If you already passed a constitutional limit on government funding, government revenues and spending, and they routed 3/4 of the budget around it, what exactly does our vote on Initiative 195 still protect? Initiative 195 is the front door that they're asking us to unlock. Don't do that. Not because the House is safe, but because the back door has been standing wide open for 30 years, and they're counting on us to keep staring at the front door while they come through the back door. It drives me batty. The other thing that drives me batty, I'm driving in this morning, and they're talking about counting ballots in California. And the California Secretary of State is, I don't know whether they were interviewing Ms. Weber or she was just on a, they were using a soundbite, but basically saying, hey, the fact that we're taking all of this time to count ballots is a good thing. So don't look at it as a bad thing. Look at it as something good because it means that the system is working. Now, there was one little detail, which I'll get into in a minute, that really caught my ear. I got corrected by somebody, maybe it was one of you on the text line or somewhere, that California ballots have to be postmarked by Election Day. The story that I heard talked about how once the ballot arrives, they do a signature verification. Nobody said a word about it. Postmark verification.
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3: What's the doomsday clock, Josh?
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14: The Angels with a 6-run second beat the Rockies 11-4 to avoid the sweep in Anaheim. The Broncos wrap up their first week of OTAs today. Former Broncos quarterback Russell Wilson has officially retired from the league to take a job with CBS Sports. The Knicks rallied from 14 down, beat the Spurs 105-95 in game one of the NBA Finals for their 12th straight playoff win. I'm Ron Zamos.
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16: KOA News Times 1131. I'm Sam Speck. Two young children have died after being pulled out of creeks and drainage ditches in both Boulder and Larimer County. The first involved a 4-year-old boy who was pulled out of the St. Vrain Creek Wednesday night, about a mile and a half from where he went in.
17: That search and rescue effort lasted for quite a long time.
16: It also took rescue workers a while to reach a toddler who fell into an irrigation ditch in Fort Collins. Neighbors performed CPR before the child was rushed to the hospital where he also died. Water safety is a big issue right now. Colorado Parks and Wildlife Kira Van Hoos says to not let the water levels fool you.
18: So water levels may be a little lower than what we're used to seeing this time of year, but that water temperature is what we're really concerned with, because most of our water comes from snowpack runoff, and snow creates very cold water temperatures.
16: And that cold water actually shocks your body, shuts down your muscles, and makes it harder for you to get out of the water. And some developing news this morning. The paramedics in the death of Elijah McCain in 2019 are to be retried. More on that coming up at 12 o'clock. In sports, two fans are being banned from NBA arenas for life after one ran onto the court during game one of the finals. The incident happened during the fourth quarter. The league announced that a fan who attempted to take a selfie on the court with San Antonio Spurs star Wembanyama has been arrested and received a lifetime ban. Another individual has been barred from NBA arenas for his role in the incident. Down Wall Street, it's a mixed day. The Dow actually hits a new record, 800 points higher. The S&P's a bit higher, but the NASDAQ is still slightly lower. Fox 31 pinpoint weather, partly to mostly cloudy afternoon with a high near 90, will gradually become more clear overnight with a low of 57. Gorgeous weather to end the week tomorrow. Sunny skies tomorrow and a high near 90. And then on Saturday, we might even get to the mid-90s. It's currently partly cloudy and 82 degrees in Denver. Our next update's at 12 o'clock. I'm Sam Speck on KOA. Let's check on your drive in the KOA Traffic Center with Jonathan Steele.
0: Yeah, city traffic's not doing too badly. Maybe a little bit of company on the roads, but the worst of it's going to be in the foothills right now. We do have a heavy jam up coming down Floyd Hill. It's not rock scaling. They're not doing a closure, but they did have a lane restriction. It looks like near Central City Parkway. That's just getting into Idaho Springs. So from the top of Floyd Hill, it's just crawling all the way down to that point, then opens up as you get into the Idaho Springs area. US 6, of course, is tied up, always has been, for at least the last 2 years now, up Clear Creek Canyon. It's ongoing construction work. In town, you're seeing some traffic through downtown on I-25. 270, maybe a little on the heavy side, but everything else in good shape. Pena looks good, too, if you're heading to the airport. Jonathan Steele on KOA 858 and 94.1 FM.
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0: Mike, can you tell me where I would go wrong? I plan on, if Marx is winning the primary, I'm going for Greg Lopez. I don't want any, well, I definitely don't want the Dems, but what do you think of that?
1: You got to tell me why. I'll tell you why I wouldn't, and I wouldn't because there's no there there. Might as well vote for me. Why don't you do that? Write my name in. Just write my name in. I need something else to do.
2: I'd only do it just to piss you off, just in case you won.
1: I'd make you my chief of staff.
2: Ah, crap. Never mind. I'm out.
1: What can I put you in charge of? Prisons? What would you want to run?
2: I'm frankly surprised that they put me in charge of the station, like running the board right now. That's pretty scary. I mean.
1: That's right. So I can put you in charge of roads because you're as pissed off about roads as I am.
2: Can't get any worse.
1: Yeah, that's right. Yeah, I'll put you in charge of roads. So back to the California situation. So I hear this morning that the California Secretary of State, this woman named Shirley Weber, is telling people, oh, don't expect the results of Tuesday night's primary for another 37 days. Now, of course, today I didn't literally scream at my car, but I wanted to. Because the next statement was, but people should not be upset about that because that means we're doing our job. Now, I did not realize until a day or two ago that in California, their mail-in ballot system doesn't require that the ballots be there by election day, only that they be postmarked by election day. And then she went on to talk about the process. You know, once the ballots arrive, you know, the ballots get opened, and then we verify the signature, and then we start the counting process. And, of course, you know, they have to wait. You know, how do you know? I mean, If I mail you something today, how many times have we joked about things that we get mailed from Colorado? Now, part of this is our problem. It's not all the post office's problem that it shows up and it goes into a mailbox somewhere down on the first floor. Somebody picks it up and then, you know, when they finally get around to it, they finally decide that they're going to sort it out and put it on the desk. And then it's on a desk out there. And then if somebody happens to go by and look at it, they might get to you. But we've also found postmarks where, you know, it's gone from Fort Collins to Denver and it's taken 2 weeks. That's no way to run an election system. But as she's describing it, she wants to emphasize that we verify the signatures. How about verifying the postmark? Huh? How about that? Now, I don't know whether does anybody still even use a Pitney Bowes postage meter? I don't know if they still use those or not. I don't know. But can you not? I guess if it's connected to the internet, maybe you can't fake the day on it, but you might be able to fake the day on it. I don't know. I don't know, and I don't care because I don't like the system anyway. Ballots, according to her website, with a graphic of the 37-day countdown, they actually are expecting 37 days. They're planning for 37 days, more than a month. Remember when we talked about Colombia? Colombia and other countries count their entire presidential system in one day. Florida in one day. California, 37 days. The website says ballots continue to be counted. County election officials must report final official results by July 3rd. The long delay means the results of key races, everything from the mayor of Los Angeles to governor, hang in the balance. And if you're half awake, you cannot help but be suspicious. And here's, I don't want to bury the lead here too much, but for all the conspiracy theorists out there, this is the kind of thing that you can hang your hat on. Whether something's nefarious is really going on or not is irrelevant. We depend on a mindset of legitimacy in this country. We believe in the legitimacy of our courts, of our judiciary, of our legislative process, of our executive leaders. We give them legitimacy because we believe they're doing the right thing. How can you possibly believe that there is not at least an opportunity for mischievousness when you have 37 days to count? Trump on Truth Social, 1 o'clock in the morning. There's big cheating by Democrats in California. Votes are all tied up, may not be in for weeks, under investigation by the U.S. Attorney's Office in Los Angeles. Why the vote counting delay? We asked the same question during the 2000 presidential election in Florida. Do you remember the infamous hanging chads that resulted from Florida using that punch card butterfly ballot system? The vice president at the time, Al Gore, his lawyers challenged absentee ballots, including those cast by the military, which they argued had invalid postmarks. How do you know whether a postmark's valid or invalid? A postmark's a postmark. Half the time, I would ask you this. Can you even read the postmark? We get letters here all the time. I always look at the postmark. I'm just curious. You know, because the address may not match the postmark. Half the time, I can't read the damn postmarks to begin with. Well, anyway, back to Florida 2000. My old boss prevailed at the Supreme Court on cases related to that recount. And then Gore conceded after 36 days. Well, what happened? Florida ditched the butterfly ballots. They modernized their election system, conducting the 2004 presidential contest quickly and without a hitch. They didn't wait 25 years. Hours after the polls closed in 2024, Florida had counted almost 99% of their votes. Yet in California, almost a third were still uncounted. House races, they dragged on for weeks. The Golden State kept updating the final number. India's got more than a billion people. Meanwhile, they get their presidential election results in a single day. A billion people. I know California's a big-ass state. Oh, I know it's what, the third largest economy in the world or whatever they claim to be. I don't know. I don't give a rat's ass about that. India gets presidential election results in a single day. California, 37 days, hopefully. At the dawn of the internet, when Al Gore invented it, we were promised that winners and losers would be determined with the cold precision of a computer. Instead, we've got election results taking even longer and longer and longer, even as the technology advances. Wins are often reversed as the counting drags on. What does that do? It naturally, and I'm not saying it's right or wrong, I'm just saying it naturally occurs. When you see it flipping back and forth, now it's one thing if you're watching election night results, you know that, you know, even in Colorado, it might take Yuma County a lot quicker to count their results than it might take Arapahoe County. I get that. So you'll see the numbers change, but what you see the numbers changing kind of on a regular timeline. In fact, you can look at the map. Oh, these counties are in. This county's not in yet. This county, you know, and then, of course, you'll hear a story about, oh, they just found some ballots somewhere. If you already have a cynical electorate, which it is, that's just a fact, The electorate in this country is cynical, and I think they have reason to believe. I'm not saying there's fraud. I think there is fraud. Whether it's enough to change an election or not, I don't know. But there is fraud. There's fraud in everything. In 1872, when polling figures were sent by the old telegraph, the population of America's 37 states was about equal to today's 40 million Californians. In just 24 hours, President Grant was declared reelected. The electoral votes were parceled out to five other candidates. Close elections were the norm in the Gilded Age, which began in Grant's first term. 1876, probably the messiest contest. President Hayes went to bed believing he had lost. While he slept, though, Republicans realized that if they could flip Florida, Louisiana, South Carolina by doing some recounts, he would win 185 to 184 electoral votes in the Electoral College. Democrats disputed an elector in Oregon, so Governor Samuel Tilden, who had won the popular vote, would prevail. Congress then created a commission. Oh, gotta have a commission, right? Five senators, five congressmen, five Supreme Court justices to settle the matter. Took 115 days. Hayes was declared the winner just 24 hours before inauguration, which was on, back then, in March. It was on March 5, 1877. A Republican appointee, Justice Joseph Bradley, was the deciding vote for Hayes in all the commission's rulings. Today, his party allegiance, oh, he's a Republican, that would make him a suspect, right? Just this past April, Congressman Hakeem Jeffries, the House Democrat leader, the House Minority Leader, referred to the illegitimate Supreme Court majority of six Republican appointees to three Democrat appointees. Now, Republicans, they also criticize the nine when it rules against them, as President Trump does when disputing vote counts in 2020. We're always, even in a local trial, you win, you come out, and you say, justice was served today. You lose, you come out and you say, justice was not served today. I get that. That's always going to be human nature. So when Republicans criticize, you know, the nine when it rules against them, and they are in favor of them when they rule for them, that's just human nature. Just as Trump disputing count votes in 2020. But gone are the days when they were regarded as simply neutral arbiters. All the partisans grumbled about their rulings, but they expected their judgments, even in Electoral College cases that decided the balance of power, they still accepted their judgment. Do we accept the judgments today? I'm not sure we do. If disputes occurred in multiple states today, and that gets exacerbated by slow California-style counting and recounting, a presidential election could drag past inaugural day come January 20th. The 20th Amendment and the Presidential Succession Act would prevent an Oval Office vacancy, but the damage would still be done. We ought to be able to expect votes to be counted with the prompt efficiency of Florida, India, Colombia, even Grant's 37-state union. The longer the stupid vote counting takes, the more that you are naturally going to suspect malfeasance, the more you're going to expect fraud or suspect fraud, and the less legitimate the winner seems. So dragging out this process has become a dangerous new normal, and one that sets the stage for the disaster that we avoided in 1876 and we narrowly avoided in 2000. Mail-in ballots. Why? Because we're too fat, lazy to get off our butts and go vote? I'm not going to search for it right now, but I had a text message. Somehow we talking about mail-in ballots this week. And somebody said, well, you know, we have mail-in ballots because otherwise you got to get up and go vote. Yeah. I think about it this way. If you're too lazy to actually walk into a polling place, and God forbid you have to wait for 15 or 30 minutes, maybe you shouldn't be voting. Maybe you don't recognize how important voting is to the survival of this republic. And if you're willing to allow vote counting to go on for 37 days and allow all that suspicion to boil, it doesn't. Let me make something perfectly clear. I don't care whether your suspicion is justified or not justified, whether it's real or imagined. It is absolute human nature when something as simple as counting votes takes 37 days, it is human nature for people to become suspicious. I'm suspicious. I know what they could be doing. I'm not saying they are doing it. I know what they could be doing. And the idea that you have a postmark and that is the determination whether your ballot is valid, that's the first determination whether your ballot is valid or not. Oh, let's look at the postmark. Oh, I can't really read today because it was going through the automated machine at the post office so fast and the ink's all smudged. I can't really tell. Oh, yeah, we'll just count it. Why do we continue to accept this? How many of you have gotten a notification from, I don't care, your doctor, some health maintenance organization or a medical practice that you belong to, or you've got it from your credit card company, you've got it from your cable company, you've got it from any number of places that you every single month pay into, and you've given them all of your information, and suddenly you get a letter from some unknown company. You open the envelope because you're like, well, I have no idea what this is from. And you find out, oh, it's from some law firm or some company that's acting on behalf of the company that just suffered a data breach. And they're telling you that all of your personal identifying information is now in the hands of some Yahoo in Zimbabwe. And so what we're going to do to make you whole and to protect you is we're going to give you...
2: I think Michael just died in there. You okay?
1: A-Rod, you got too much cologne on today. Made me sneeze. Holy cow. Tone it down just a little bit, okay, bud? Just a little bit. Sorry about the sneeze. You open the letter and you realize, oh, someone in Zimbabwe has gotten my personal identifying information. And what are they going to do for you? They're going to give you 6 months of ID protection. Only 6 months. After that, oh, you get to pay for it. So you end up paying for the data breach and the ID protection that they're offering you free for 6 months. And everybody's like, okay with that. No, I'm not okay with that. And you wouldn't be okay with that if you found out that there was a data breach inside of an election system. I talked about Bexar County, Texas. There was a study done in Bexar County, Texas. The county seat is the home of San Antonio. And they went through step by step of where the system has what are basically points of failure, where humans can actually intervene and do something, where there is no chain of custody. And I forget how many it was. It was on the weekend program. You can go look it up and listen to it yourself. But they identified, and I talked about several points of failure. Now, imagine a system where the first point of failure is simply the postmark. When you get your mail today, if you get any mail other than just the bulk mail, if you actually get a letter from someone, look at the postmark. I bet that out of this entire audience, at least 10% of you find a postmark that I can't really tell what day it is. I can't even tell where it's from. And that's how we're going to do the first point of failure in counting ballots in California. And then we're going to wait 37 days. And that number is going to change back and forth. Who's in the lead? Who's not in the lead? Of course, it's going to raise suspicion. Of course, it's going to raise controversy. And of course, it's going to give rise to all sorts of conspiracy theories. I'm going to keep hounding on walking into a polling place, voting on a paper ballot, or even a punch ballot, I don't care. A hanging chad at this point would be better than what we're doing now. And we wonder why people are so cynical. That's exactly why they're cynical.
3: That's pretty much all I got.
4: Ladies and gentlemen, Elvis has left the building.
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11: Dig below the surface in central Mississippi, and odds are good you'll find a burnt orange color looking back up at you. It's called Yazoo clay. And there's one thing it's known for: wreaking havoc on anything buried in it.
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11: 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So can the truth ever really be uncovered?
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21: Across the Central Plains, including eastern Colorado, Nebraska, Kansas, Oklahoma, and northern Texas, expect numerous thunderstorms, some of them bringing damaging winds, large hail, heavy rainfall, and even some isolated tornadoes. Into the Midwest and the upper Mississippi Valley, including Iowa, Missouri, Illinois, Wisconsin, Minnesota, and Michigan, showers and thunderstorms are in the forecast, and that could lead to localized flooding. Highs will be in the 70s to the low 80s. Hot and humid in the deep south and along the Gulf Coast with scattered thunderstorms. Temperatures will top out in the low 90s. The East Coast is warm with plenty of humidity. Highs in the Northeast will top out in the low 80s, while they'll hit the mid-80s in the mid-Atlantic and Southeast. The desert Southwest remains extremely hot as temperatures hit 110 across Arizona, southern Nevada, and southeastern California. Along the West Coast, northern California will have temperatures in the 70s, while southern California will top out in the mid-80s. And in the Pacific Northwest, plenty of sunshine with only a slight chance of a shower or two and temperatures in the 70s. That's your national forecast. I'm Tammy Trujillo.
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1: KOA News Time. It's 12 o'clock. I'm Chad Bauer. The two paramedics involved in the 2019 death of Elijah McClain will be retried after the Court of Appeals reversed their criminally negligent homicide convictions.
2: The appeals court found errors in the prosecution's case. In Jeremy Cooper's case, the district court instructed the jury to consider the standard of care for a reasonable person rather than a medical practitioner. For Peter Chikuniak, the appeals court said the prosecution must prove another person committed the statutory elements to convict as a complicitor. Attorney General Phil Weiser says his office is committed to defending these convictions through the appeals process. Rob Dawson, KOA.
1: Republican state senator and candidate for governor Barb Kirkmeyer is blunt about the race to become the Republican nominee.
23: The whole thing, it just was bizarre, and at one point it was just embarrassing.
1: That's her reaction to this week's Republican debate. She tells KOA she wants to see professionalism return.
23: Everybody just needs to stop the name calling, and we need to realize that we need to communicate and be and work in a positive manner.
1: The primary is on June 30th with Victor Marks and Scott Bottoms joining Kirkmeyer on the Republican ballot. The Colorado Restaurant Association expressing their disappointment after Governor Polis vetoed the Swipe Fee Relief Act.
24: The large out-of-state financial institutions like Visa and MasterCard, which are called credit card networks, they will not be allowed to charge fees on that sales tax portion of the transaction.
1: That was the goal of the bill. President and CEO of the association, Sonia Riggs, says that the governor told them he would support a narrower swipe fee bill to help restaurants and consumers, but he then went back on his word. Polis said in his veto letter, even if the bill were to survive legal scrutiny, it's questionable whether this bill is fully implementable or operationally feasible. Colorado Congresswoman Lauren Boebert is questioning fellow GOP Congressman Tom Keene's extended absence from Capitol Hill and the campaign trail. Keene has not cast a vote since March 5th, but he advanced to New Jersey's general election on Tuesday due to the absence of a primary challenger. Boebert asked, where is he? And told TMZ reporters, no, seriously, it's embarrassing. She also said she has not heard from Keene and would recommend showing up and saying something. The two-term lawmaker previously said he was dealing with a personal medical issue. Fox 31 pinpoint weather, partly cloudy today with a high near 90. Tonight mostly clear, low 56, and tomorrow mostly sunny. Friday's high 88. It's 84 in Denver. Our next update at 12:30. I'm Chad Bauer on KOA. From the KOA Traffic Center, here's Jonathan Steele.
25: All right, thank you, Chad. We've got one accident working on 225 southbound, just down past Colfax. They're clearing it now, but it is backed up towards the I-70 interchange, and I-70, both east and west, trying to get onto that southbound 225 ramp, is backed up also. So we're still dealing with delays. We'll see how quickly that can recover. 270's been a little slow out of Commerce City, I-70 west, approaching Colorado to Brighton, a little bit of heavy traffic, as well as I-25 coming through downtown. Now, no rock scaling today, so no closure, but they've been working quite a bit around the Central City Parkway. We had a lane restriction in there earlier, which backed up Floyd Hill. And now coming down, it looks like it is pretty slow still getting into Idaho Springs. It's picking up a little bit, but definitely a slight delay there. Jonathan Steele on KOA 850 AM and 94.1 FM.
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0: guessing. Oh, you guys, so right before I left my house to drive here, I got a text message from someone, and it said, it just had a YouTube link on it. And so I zip on over to the YouTube link, and it's a snippet of The Daily Show. And the headline of this segment, Midterm Analyzone, Graham Platner's Sexting Scandal, and Victor Marks, Demon Hunter. A-Rod, can you do me a favor? There is one curse word in there. Can you bleep that? Because I'd like to play this later in the show. But there's one curse word. And so the one curse word has to be knocked out. And it is the most hilarious takedown of the Victor Marks, Kyle Clark interview that I have ever seen. And if you don't think that there's going to be a bloodbath when Victor Marks becomes a candidate, or if he becomes a candidate, you just need to watch this to understand the kind of media that is going to be directed at Victor Marks in this campaign. If you think he is electable in a statewide race, go watch this. I will put it on my blog as soon as we take a break. And then I have A-Rod, he's going to record it, bleep out the bleepity word. And it is, we are once again in Colorado laughingstock. Let me just say that. To the texter who said, what's wrong with bathroom sink water? Absolutely nothing. But it is on the other side through two locked doors to the bathroom from where the kitchen is, where the coffee maker is. See, there's logistics in this that are super annoying. As a matter of fact, I often refill my water bottle from the bathroom, which is right across the hall from the studio. But again, through a locked door. Anyway, Mandy, it's a water heater, not a hot water heater. If the water was hot, it wouldn't need heated. True, but for some reason, that is what I say. And much like Reese's, I will just be wrong until I die. So we'll get to that. I have so much other stuff to talk about. There's a story today. We haven't even done the blog. Let's do the blog very quickly. Go to MandyBlog.com if you have not already subscribed. Anthony, we're over 1,800 subscribers. We are very close to 1,900 subscribers. Yes. And nothing would make me happier is if we hit 2,000 this week. That would be amazing.
1: Amazing.
0: Amazing. 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I hope everyone who got it late yesterday still got it. There was a Substack problem. Today's blog, go to MandyBlog.com and look for the headline that says 6426 blog, a Medicaid scam in Colorado. Click on that, and here are the headlines you will find within.
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0: On the blog, Medicaid fraud has been found in Colorado. You must see Harry Potter and the Cursed Child. You're not going to want to miss tonight's debate. Why is it women in politics who seem to behave the worst? Speaking of not taking responsibility, Tina Peters is back. What if the Post celebrated the death of a black person? Grand Junction has had enough of urban outdoorsmen. Hey, look, Xcel wants another rate hike. Who else is buying the SpaceX IPO? The House votes to take away Trump's war powers. Jeffco Schools makes a dumb choice to fight the feds. I don't understand parents who give their teens alcohol. The gossip about 60 Minutes is flooding out. I don't think requirements for government aid are bad. Gasp! Young people are tanning again. John Caldera celebrates lawmaker raises. The Southern Poverty Law Center grift is worse than we thought. Denver's looking for snitches. The rock, paper, scissors story backstory you didn't know you needed. It's a bird. It's a plane. It's this guy's ceiling. Did you RSVP for the nose job party? This destruction of Graham Platner is fantastic. Here are some fun things to do this weekend. Dogs who are best friends with something other than man. And Denver Air is basically a gym membership. Those are the headlines on the blog at mandysblog.com.
4: Tic-tac-toe, a winner.
0: Thanks, Nancy. So the bottom thing on the blog right now, although it's about to be supplanted. No, I might actually put the Daily Show score.

0: Archer on Victor Marx above this, but Josh Johnson, he is hilarious. And when I found out he was playing Comedy Works, it was sold out by the time I found out he was playing there. But he does a whole bit on Denver and the air here that is hilarious. Now, I could play this entire Josh Johnson clip because he works clean. No curse words, no potty mouth. Anyway, Anthony, very quickly, are you editing things? Wait, okay, never mind. We need to talk about Harry Potter and the Cursed Child at DCPA.
1: Did you see it?
0: Oh, last night.
1: That good? Musical or no?
0: No, it doesn't need to be. I'm a theater geek. I'm a nerd. I love things like incredibly good staging. I love very efficient use of space. I love all of this show is spectacular. The magic in it is worth going. Just the magic alone is worth going. The Dementors, oh my God. If you're a Harry Potter fan, you have to go see this show. It is almost 3 hours long and it does not feel it. It moves so fast and it's so good. It's so good. Anyway, Mandy, even if you've subscribed to the blog, if you have a secondary email, subscribe that one too, and maybe make a couple burner emails. Now that's really, really funny. No, I don't want fake followers. I don't want fake followers. It makes me very, very happy that the open rate for my emails is like 75% right now. That means people who really listen to the show, who really read the blog, are subscribing. And those are the people that I want in this list. So, yeah. Mandy, if you don't mind me asking, what is your listenership to subscriber ratio? I don't actually know that number. And I know it sounds like I'm hedging because I don't really pay that much attention to ratings. That is my boss's job. It's his job to sort of pay attention to ratings. I pay attention to my own revenue, meaning the advertisers that are on the show. That is how I judge how well I'm doing. Because if I'm helping people grow their businesses, if I'm helping them get results and they are become longtime clients, that for me is victory. And iHeart looks kindly upon that as well. Mandy, Rock, Paper, Scissors is hilarious. Yes, it is. The video about Rock, Paper, Scissors on the blog is also hilarious. Hilarious. A-Rod, somebody's requesting that you send them the clip of Mark saying you're mean to a number or email. He wants it. He wants it. Anyway, okay, so today's barn burner of a story is a report by Denver Gazette's David Magoya. He's actually coming on the show tomorrow because there is a part two to this story. Oh my goodness. I'm just going to read from his story. And this story is long. It is very, very well researched. It is very well done. I'm not saying Pulitzer. I'm just saying very well done story. Could be. For the past 4 years, dozens of homeless people in the Denver metro area have been recruited to live rent-free in suburban homes sprinkled across Aurora. Not the stereotypical homeless shelter type housing one might think, but rather neat homes in middle-class communities with mortgages. But living there comes with a hitch, a requirement that participants be on Medicaid and have at least one prescribed medication. All must first visit the same doctor to get a cursory exam and a prescription administered by a home health company for which the doctor is medical director, according to interviews with more than a dozen people who participated. And lest the free housing not be enough inducement to attract and keep the homeless in place, there is a thrice weekly payment of $50 with no strings attached or rules on how or where to spend it. The money is called a donation and was first paid in cash for months, then came in digital payments via a cell phone app, and now is in gift cards that many recipients say they convert to cash. Sometimes program participants didn't even live in one of the houses, receiving their home health benefit and the payments at locations that included McDonald's restaurants, coffee shops, and even motel rooms. Several recipients said they agreed to participate in the home health program only because of the payments they received. Nearly all say they stayed because of them. federal law prohibits any type of payment to Medicaid recipients if it influences them to choose one provider over another. State officials who oversee the federal Medicaid program confirmed at least two investigations have been launched into the newspaper's findings. Good. The four-month Denver Gazette investigation into the inner workings of the program found an exploitive system in which homeless people were encouraged to recruit others they knew to join them, an enticement that was sweetened with promises of payments of up to $500 for each successful referral. Several said they were kept at bay with threats of being returned to the streets if they told anyone other than potential recruits about the program. Medicaid has paid that Aurora-based agency ongoing home health care nearly $24 million since it began operating in 2022, with payments that have steadily increased yearly, federal records show. The Medicaid payments to the agency range from about $900 to more than $1,500 per week for each person in the program. It's unclear how much of the total $24 million was for services provided to those participants or what healthcare services they were actually provided for those dollars. Nearly all participants who spoke with the Denver Gazette described it as only counting pills and taking basic vitals such as blood pressure and temperature. Several residents said they were not taking any medications before joining the program and questioned any actual need for them. Ongoing home health care owners refused to discuss the program with a reporter, with one associate of that company questioning the newspaper's interest. So what's the problem, he asked. A congressional committee in March expressed concerns that Colorado's Medicaid program may be similarly vulnerable to the fraud, waste, and abuse found in other states, such as Minnesota, where authorities found falsified records and phantom claims tallying millions of dollars. A variety of experts raised eyebrows when told by the Denver Gazette how the program operates, questioning how it could be permissible under state or federal regulations. One expert said if the homeless feel exploited, then that's a significant problem. Several participants told the Denver Gazette that they did. The Colorado Department of Healthcare Policy and Financing confirmed it is investigating, and several residents have said they've been contacted by federal and state authorities. The money program participants received was ostensibly from a church. This is where it gets really, really good, you guys. Just hang with me. Just listen to this. The money came from a church, Maranatha Indonesian American Seventh-day Adventist Church in Aurora, created in 2024 by people with ties to the home health agency. It only recently began holding services in a space rented from a different unrelated denomination in Aurora, according to public records and interviews. No one listed in public records as the leaders or incorporators of the church responded to efforts by the Denver Gazette to reach them for comment. So as not to lose their Medicaid eligibility, the homeless who lived in the houses said they were dissuaded from getting a job. The houses are far from public transportation and retail shopping for it to even be feasible, and said they were repeatedly warned not to miss an appointment with ongoing HHC because they would not receive the $50 donation if they did not attend. For anyone who did miss an appointment, they said they were told by workers, nurses for the home health agency and the people who provided the payments, that they were not complying with the program and faced eviction. Program participants described a straightforward recruiting process. You need to see a doc, become a patient, and then you're approved to be in the program, said Jeremy Stout. He's a 44-year-old Las Vegas native. He's been homeless off and on for years. Once approved, you can live there and collect the donation money. I was happy to do it. You don't even have to take the meds. The only way residents were told they could get this donation money, however, was to physically be at the house whenever the nurses or employees from ongoing HHC arrived. Through interviews, the Denver Gazette was able to identify at least seven Aurora houses where this occurred, each with about eight people in residence, none of them the owners. It's unclear whether such an arrangement is required to carry any state or local license or safety certification. State officials said they're reviewing the matter. I could read the rest of it, but you're getting the gist. Now, David McGoy is a reporter on this, and he is very, very, I mean, this thing is unbelievable. In 2025, this, I'm going to say, fake home health care agency got almost $10 million. They're scheduled right now to get way less, but they also haven't, you know, this is only through March 1st. They've already gotten $1.6 million of our money, your money, my money. It's our money that they stole. I'm going to say stole because that's what it feels like. The church, the properties, they're all owned by the same group of people. It is staggering the level of fraud that is going on in this story. And here's the thing. David McGoy is like, oh, there's three more stories tomorrow coming out. It's that bad. Now, what I want to know is, how did no one at the Medicaid Fraud Division in Colorado even look at this and go, why are there so many people living at one address on Medicaid? Why is that? I mean, do you think that they would sort of like maybe set up, you know what, how about just put everybody on an Excel spreadsheet and just sort by address, see what pops? And it's not unusual to have more than one person on Medicaid at one address, but all those unrelated people, it's not like a family. It's eight unrelated people and an address in Aurora. What is that? I think this is just the beginning of it's just the tip of the iceberg. Right there. So it is, it's very, very interesting to see the rest of this. It's so corrupt. It is so corrupt. This is why government doesn't do anything that private citizens can't do better. I want to give you the example of like a church mission, whatever the church is, real churches who really help people. Not, you know, so, not all, anyway. So they are looking at how they're spending their money very, very carefully. Because they are facing the people in their churches every Sunday when they're asking them to donate. They're looking at these pieces. These are the people in their neighborhood. These are the people that they know. So they have a sense of responsibility to make sure that money is spent well. Government has no such sense of responsibility. They're spending our money. But in terms of us, what are the, like you say the word taxpayers, what do you think a politician sees? Certainly doesn't see my face, doesn't see your face, doesn't see A-Rod's face, doesn't see all the hours you spend away from your family making money that they're going to tax so they can spend on fraudulent Medicaid patients. It's nuts. This texter said the red flag should be how many people not only at one address, but in a high dollar house if they're on Medicaid. They typically don't have a pot to pee in or a window to throw it out of. Agreed. You'd think that somebody would have looked into that. I don't know. I can't wait to see part two tomorrow. And like I said, David McGoy is going to be on the show tomorrow with us at 2:30 to talk about it all. But I hope this is just the beginning, and I hope it shames the state of Colorado into doing a really big deep dive, because right now a huge part of our cost overruns in this state, our overspending, is on healthcare. And what we've done to Medicaid that should be there to actually help the people in poverty who need it, that money should be protected more than anybody else's to make sure that the people who really need it can get it. We'll be right back.
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19: 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How did my father become the scheming mastermind? 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
24: KOA News Time is 12:31. I'm Chad Bauer. It's a day of celebration for graduates who grew up in Colorado's foster system.
25: Colorado's Department of Human Services, Trevor Williams, says the state recognizes high school, GED, tech school, and college graduates.
26: Young people who are involved with foster care face considerably more challenges.
25: He says some foster parents, teachers, professors, and others join in on the celebration.
26: When they achieve those milestones, it's a really big deal, and those celebrations are important.
25: This is the 28th year the State Departments of Human Services and Higher Education have hosted this event. Keenan Dixon, KOA News.
24: President Trump is set to announce an investment to boost the coal industry today. He's expected to make the announcement that he's invoking the Cold War era Defense Production Act. That's a law that gives the president authority to support private production considered vital to national security. It's the same law used to accelerate production of medical equipment during the COVID pandemic. The Prince Estate is releasing 10 unreleased songs. The collection, called Timeless, features tracks that were recorded across different periods in his career, from 1977 through the year of his death, 2016. The album drops August 28th. Fox 31 pinpoint weather, partly cloudy today with a high near 90. Tonight, mostly clear, low 56, and tomorrow, mostly sunny. Friday's high 88. It's 84 in Denver. Our next update at 1 o'clock. I'm Chad Bauer on KOA. From the KOA Traffic Center, here's Jonathan Steele.
27: Yeah, all right. Thank you, Chad. Yeah, we've got a crash on I-70 eastbound at 225. It's blocking up the right lane, and it's backed up almost to 270, so quite a distance in there. It's pretty solid. Keep to the left. Now, that right lane obviously will exit you to 225, and a lot of folks were trying to use that, and I think that's why their accident occurred, because there was an accident on 225 at Colfax that had it backed up to that point. So it's a little bit of a mess. Pena is running slightly heavy coming out of 270, still pretty slow as you're making your way west up through Vasquez, and I-25 coming in and out of downtown has been fairly slow. Washington at 120th got a crash, and watch for a water main break closure southbound Sheridan between Florida and Mexico. They're still detouring traffic. Jonathan Steele on KOA 850 AM and 941 FM.
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0: into our meeting. So we're working on that at the same time I am doing the show. Because really cool thing. Let me do this here. Hang on one second. Let me do this. Drop this out and come back. We're doing this very quickly.
1: Live radio.
0: I know. I know. Don't try this at home. Semi-professional radio, as my friend Ross Kaminsky says. You know how that goes. We're going to talk to Travis in just a minute because, and you've heard Travis on the show before. He's my go-to guy when it comes to things like, you know, direct primary care and stuff like that. All right, here we go. So Travis Bockenstedt, he's the chief experience officer for Pinnacle Advanced Primary Care. And yes, Travis, I'm already back in the show. I just completely screwed up this one. He sent me a text this morning and said, Mandy, we've got to get a couple new providers and we're growing. And I said, Travis, this is a story to tell because I want to be the evangelist for direct primary care. So first of all, Travis Bockenstedt, tell my listeners who may not have heard you before, what is it that Pinnacle Advanced Primary Care does?
2: Hey, Mandy, how you doing? Can you hear me okay?
0: I can hear you perfectly.
2: Awesome. Well, Pinnacle Advanced Primary Care is a direct primary care practice, and we're entirely membership-based. And this healthcare model was built specifically for the provider in mind. So if you know somebody who's a nurse practitioner, a physician assistant, and they are completely miserable working for big healthcare, we want them to come work for us.
0: Well, that's fantastic. But where are they going to be working? Are you opening a new office, or are they going to be at the existing offices? What is that?
2: Yes, so we are expanding our South Denver clinic located in Centennial, right there by the airport. And that is a growing practice. You've helped us grow this practice, and now we've got thousands of members, and now it's time to bring another great team player into the mix.
0: Why is it beneficial? We've talked for a long time about how it's beneficial for patients, but why is it beneficial for a doctor to come work in direct primary care?
2: So normally physicians in an insurance-based system, they have like 2,000 patients they're responsible for. They're going to crank through 20 to 30 of those a day with 7 minutes apiece. None of us want to do that. So what we do in this particular model is we cap our physicians at 700 patients. They see 6 to 10 a day for 40 minutes apiece. And oh, by the way, there is no medical billing or coding in our practice. It's just you and the patient.
0: That sounds delightful. Travis, how can people apply if they know? What are you looking at? So we're looking for physicians, nurse practitioners. 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
2: Yeah, so I'm looking for a physician assistant or a nurse practitioner to join our team. 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
0: 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Travis, good to
2: see you,
0: Mandy.
2: My friend.
0: Have a good one. Bye. I'm here to help. These things move that along. Wouldn't it be cool to have go to a doctor and there could be a secret Mandy Connell handshake? And you could like throw out the first move on the secret Mandy Connell handshake and see if they respond in kind. And then you guys would be like, yes. A texter just sent this. Mandy just parked my truck and was walking into the bank. There was a woman sitting in her car listening to you two. It was a nice coincidence and proof your audience consists of at least two. Thank you. Texters one and two, or listeners one and two. Mandy, can you ask him about surgical text, please? They do not do surgery at Pinnacle. But I would strongly advise you reach out to Smith Medical and smithmedicalcare.com, I think, and see if they are hiring, because they do a similar thing. Where's their new location? I want to join if up north of it. That location is in Centennial. They are growing north. But here's the thing. After your first appointment with Pinnacle, you can go to all virtual appointments unless you really need to see the doctor in person. Right? So check it all out. It's so good. If I ever get fired from this job, I'm going to try and get hired as a spokesperson for the Committee for Direct Primary Care. I want to become, or a lobbyist or something. That is how much I believe in that thing, that product. Okay, somebody just hit this text line, and I got to respond to this because it's a really legit question. Why does it seem that all these third world folks are able to outmaneuver our supposedly better educated American bureaucracies and get away with such epic fraud? I'm going to tell you the reason, and it's very simple. Fraud is rampant in third world countries. I pretty much across the board. One of the things that I worry about with the United States is that trust in our institutions is failing. And I'm as guilty of that as anyone else. I don't know if I will ever trust the CDC again after what we went through in COVID. And now we're finding out in hindsight, they were just making crap up. And then we were told that the guy making up the most crap, he was the science. Don't question the science. So my trust in the CDC is gone. None left. You know, I heard Michael Brown on the way in talking about the fact that it's going to take 37 days to count the ballots in California, and how that lag time is just, how can you not be distrustful of that? We already know that a huge block of people here in Colorado have no faith in the election system. I think they have valid concerns. I'd like to see us go back to where you have to actually put a little effort in to vote. So one of the problems with what's happening with this is that when you look at third world countries across the board, corruption is so rife that there is no trust in any institutions or the other citizenry. So essentially it becomes, before you can get me, I'm going to get you kind of stuff. Right? And that is how these countries end up absolute garbage dumps. Haiti, garbage dump. Somalia, garbage dump. I'm sure there are lovely people from both of those places. As a matter of fact, being from Florida, I have known many lovely Haitian individuals, but their country is a garbage dump. And the corruption is so deeply embedded that they bring that culture of corruption to the United States. And our system relies on a moral people. So yeah, to say I'm a little bit worried about the future of the country, yep.
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1: O'clock hour, we are going to be giving away tickets to the preview of a super cool looking movie. It's a new Steven Spielberg movie called Disclosure Day, and it stars Emily Blunt, and it actually has a really good cast. Eve Houston, Colin Firth, Colman Domingo. Who else is in this jam? Good cast, good story.
2: A meteorologist and a cybersecurity expert find themselves at the center of a movement to expose the government's cover-up of extraterrestrial secrets.
1: Seems like it came out a year too late, but whatever. We're going to be giving those tickets away in the 2 o'clock hour. If you subscribe to the Substack, first of all, thank you. But I just added something to the post that I did today. So if you have already opened that via your email, you may want to just open it up again, because I added the Daily Show takedown of the Victor Marks, Kyle Clark interview. We will be playing that in the 1 o'clock hour, giving you a little taste of that. It is so funny. And just a little tiny window into what the Democrats will do if he becomes the general election candidate. So we're going to do that. But first, tonight there is a debate. We've got Michael Bennett. We've got Phil Weiser. And they are debating on 9 News starting at 6, just like the Republicans did on Tuesday night. Now, I'm going to be watching this for a couple of things. Number one, I want to see the energy that Kyle and Marshall bring to this debate. Are they going to bring the same attack dog style that they bring or brought to the last debate? I don't have a problem with attack dog style if it is applied equally. I truly don't. I think the strategy that especially Kyle and Marshall employed, which was taking the words or the actual actions of the candidates and basically saying, here are your words, here are your actions, explain this. I think that's very fair. Very fair. So I'm interested to see what level of energy the two gentlemen moderators bring to this debate. I will be watching also to see Phil Weiser and Michael Bennett. This thing, mark my words, this could be the most milquetoast bloodbath you've ever seen. How could it be both milquetoast and bloodbath at the same time? Guys, polling has tightened significantly in this race. I've seen polls where Weiser is only down by 6 points. That is extraordinary. Because just a few months ago, he was trailing and trailing badly. I mean, getting clobbered trailing badly. Now, Michael Bennett is trying to point Phil Weiser as the corporatist candidate. He gets all this money from corporations. Look at the corporation. We're going to hear that tonight. We're going to hear a lot about that. But Michael Bennett has a PAC, a super PAC attached to him that has been hoovering up money from corporations. So I think that Weiser is going to go after Michael Bennett, and Bennett is going to be forced to respond. And yet we have two candidates who are, I'm not saying completely, there's not a whole lot of personality that's going to be on that stage tonight. Let me just say that. So I'm interested to see how this all shakes out. Because one of these guys is more than likely going to be the next governor. Barring a miracle. Barring some kind of, you know, wild scandal or something, or, you know, all of a sudden the electorate wakes up and goes, you know, things kind of suck in Colorado. Maybe we should change direction. Barring that, I would think one of these two guys is going to be governor. So it would behoove you to at least pay attention tonight. But I also want you to keep an eye on the moderators, because if it's truly, if they want us to believe they're unbiased journalists, they should show us tonight by being as aggressive with these two gentlemen as they were with the Republican candidates. A girl can dream. We'll have to see. We could meet back here in this same space tomorrow and have a conversation about it.
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26: KOA News Time is 1 o'clock. I'm Chad Bauer. The two paramedics involved in the death of Elijah McClain in 2019 will be retried. KOA legal analyst Scott Robinson says the Court of Appeals found errors in the jury instructions for the cases of Peter Shakuniak and Jeremy Cooper, who were convicted of criminally negligent homicide.
27: In this case, it was the failure of the court to hold the two paramedics to the standard of a reasonable paramedic, instead using the language of the statute of a reasonable person.
26: Robinson says some of the error is the fault of the prosecution for objecting to that instruction. Both sides can ask the Supreme Court to review the appeals court decision. Attorney General Phil Weiser was appointed the special prosecutor in the McClain case and says his office will continue to defend the convictions through the appeals process. The lockout of 1,700 workers at Cargill's Fort Morgan beef processing plant continues. Teamsters Local 455's Dean Modecker spoke with KHOW's Ryan Schuling.
28: We are still locked out. We did make another offer last week. The offer was rejected. As a matter of fact, the employer pulled money off the table rather than putting money back on the table. We're standing strong today. We are filing for unemployment to go along with our strike benefits. The state has worked with us on that.
26: Cargill locked out the workers after the union rejected a contract proposal. The Teamsters are seeking higher wages, guaranteed hours, and better working conditions. A House panel wants the Justice Department to investigate sexual assault allegations made during an investigation into Jeffrey Epstein.
29: In a letter to Acting Attorney General Todd Blanche, House Oversight Committee Chairman Republican James Comer says the Justice Department should use all available tools, including immunity for some witnesses, to investigate sexual assault allegations made by Sarah Kellen. Kellen was a former assistant to Jeffrey Epstein. During an interview with congressional investigators last month, she revealed the names of men she says committed criminal misconduct, including former Miami Beach Mayor Philip Levine and French hairstylist Frederick Fiquet. Comer says the Oversight Committee is not a law enforcement agency and is referring the allegations to the Justice Department. In Washington, Jared Halpern, Fox News.
26: The Marine Corps is celebrating the retirement of the Harrier II fighter jet, which can take off and land vertically without a runway. The Harriers are being switched out for the F-35B, which is the next generation of fighter jet that can also take off and land vertically. Fox 31 pinpoint weather, partly cloudy today, high near 90. Tonight, mostly clear, low 56. Tomorrow, mostly sunny, high 88. It's 88 now in Denver. Our next update at 1:30. I'm Chad Bauer on KOA. From the KOA Traffic Center, here's Dave O'Brien.
30: Traffic is light and moving well in Denver for your Thursday afternoon drive. Northbound I-25, a little heavy from Santa Fe to Speer. Eastbound I-70 is moving at 30 miles an hour from Quebec to Chambers. An accident on eastbound I-70 at I-225 just cleared from the right lane, so those speeds should start to increase a bit here. Westbound I-70 moving at 25 from Dahlia to Brighton. Westbound I-270 is slow from Quebec to Vasquez. Northbound and southbound I-225 both busy between I-70 and Alameda. Sheridan Boulevard has just reopened between Oregon and Florida after being closed because of a water main break. And there is an accident on westbound Bellevue after Sims. I'm Dave O'Brien on KOA, 850 AM and 94.1 FM.
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3: This is Trooper Pratt with the Colorado State Patrol. The average cost of a first-time DUI in Colorado is over $13,000, and a conviction gives you a criminal record. Make a plan for a sober ride before the party begins. Don't underestimate impairment.
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to the second hour of the program. I'm your host, Mandy Connell. That guy over there is Anthony Rodriguez. And together, that was Susan Wicken. Anyway, she's not dead. She's just retired. I just realized how dramatic that sounded. Susan. No, she's fine. Talked to her the other day. Anyway,

0: and you will. So the rest of the country is laughing at the Colorado Republican Party. Go ahead, A-Rod, hit it.
1: Their primary for governor, the Republican frontrunner is Marine veteran, Trump superfan, and Axe bear spray model Victor Marks. He is an outsider all the way down to how he announced his candidacy.
2: Mark soft-launched his campaign for governor at a Charlie Kirk memorial service.
3: Come October 1st, I'm going to let all y'all know if, in fact, God is calling me to run and win for governor.
1: He launched his campaign at a memorial service? Yeah. It does make me feel better about the gender reveal I did at my aunt's wake. Not so tacky now, is it, Aunt Linda? R.I.P. Now, before dipping his toes into politics, Victor racked up millions of views on YouTube as the self-described world's fastest gun disarmer.
3: Look, you just pull the trigger the moment you see me move.
1: Holy s***, that was fast. Okay, I gotta admit, pretty cool. I don't know if it's relevant to the duties of governor, but good, good job disarming all those virgins. Wasn't just spending his free time on YouTube. He also wrote a book called The Dangerous Gentleman, where he made some major claims about his past heroism, which a reporter recently asked him about.
4: You said that you've performed more than 130 missions to rescue women and children from terror and abuse. Your organization says that you've saved women and children from 30 nations. 30 nations. That's a lot of countries.
1: Wow. 30 nations. That's amazing, and I assume a very true story that can withstand a simple follow-up question.
4: Could you list off a bunch of those for me?
3: Start with the first.
4: Yes, sir.
3: What did I say?
4: Your full quote was, I wrote this book, Dangerous Gentlemen, yes, after 130-plus missions to rescue women and children from terror and abuse. So that's not true, what you wrote.
3: I wouldn't. That doesn't sound accurate.
1: It doesn't sound accurate. I mean, 130 missions in 30 countries that he can't remember? That's the plot of The Bourne Identity. But, you know, maybe it's just a small fabrication. Certainly he has other areas of expertise, like his devotion to fighting terrorism, even after leaving the military.
4: You claim that you once called in a U.S. military airstrike that killed 70 ISIS fighters. I didn't realize that civilians could essentially facilitate military airstrikes. Could you walk me through how that worked?
3: No.
1: So he can't remember where he's been, and he won't tell us how he called in a drone strike. Definitely a little strange, but again, Americans have become so desensitized to wild political scandals. At this point, there's nothing that could shock us anymore.
4: Your claim that your abusive stepfather forced you to kill a man when you were 7 years old, is that the only person you've ever killed?
3: Well, I would say, as a child, yes.
1: Hey. Was an astoundingly long pause for a very simple math problem. Please tell me the rest of the answer is less bizarre.
4: Do you think that you've killed people as an adult?
3: Does it matter?
4: Yeah, I'd say so.
1: Yeah, I'd say so! If you want to be in charge of an entire state, your answer to have you killed anyone cannot be a 7-minute silence followed by a hard pass. I mean, could this story get any weirder?
4: You perform exorcisms, commanding demons to come out of people. Can you explain to folks how that works?
3: We identify the demon, like Jesus did. We ask what their name is, and then we give them commands, and then we destroy them.
1: Okay, that's weirder. I do appreciate the passion. I mean, it's not something he's just phoning in.
4: You also perform these exorcisms by phone. Are those just as effective?
3: They

0: exorcism over the phone? The power of Christ compels you. Wait, sorry, hello? Are you still there? Is that static or are you projectile vomiting? Can you just put Pazuzu back on? Again, this guy is the Republican front runner in Colorado. So obviously we've become desensitized to scandal in this Trump era. Still, we can't lose touch with what's acceptable. And hey, there's still time to raise our standards, but we better do it fast. Faster than.
1: Looks like this.
0: Yeah, that fast.
2: Okay, so the reason I just played that whole thing is, first of all, it was hilarious. But second of all, this is child's play compared to the what the airways will be flooded with if Victor Marks is a candidate. It is going to be so ugly. It is going to be an absolute annihilation. And this is now the face of the Colorado Republican Party.
1: You're mean.
2: I know, Vic. I know. When I talk about things like electability, this is exactly what I'm talking about. And it's not just the governor's race, because I am on record as saying, I think we could run Jesus Christ in his perfect form. And because if he had an R behind his name, he was never going to get elected in Colorado. The reality about Colorado when it comes to religiosity is it's very low. We have more people in the state that say they're atheist and agnostic than your average state. We have lower levels of just declared church affiliation than many other states. So when you start getting into we're doing exorcisms, that is a huge turnoff. And if Victor Marks makes it through the primary, and who knows, he could. Because boy howdy, his followers are locked in. If he makes it through the primary, do you really believe that that man is electable in the fall? Running against very well-financed campaigns, refusing, I'm guessing, to debate. I guess that's going to be, because he did so poorly in the last debate, he can't be rushing to do that again. God forbid he actually educate himself on the policy issues of the state and have actual solutions to the real problems facing the state. That would be the way to do a debate. So I am asking you to consider not only the electability of the candidate that you are putting in the governor's race, but also how that's going to affect everyone else in the down ticket. And I realize that there is a very, very, very devoted, faithful group of people in Colorado that are people of strong religious faith. And they really want a person who reflects their values in the governor's mansion. And I completely understand that. I would love that as well, to have someone who, you know, was rooted in the principles of Christianity. But in this state, if you're too much a God person, that's going to work against you, like it or not. And I know that sounds so stupid. It really does to people. But the separation of church and state crowd in this state is significant. And they're going to bludgeon Victor Marks. And frankly, they're going to bludgeon Scott Bottoms if he comes through as well. So I just am asking you to think about this. And I know in the primary, you should always vote your principles, right? I know that was Mike Rosen. In the primary, you vote your principles. In the general, you vote your party. It's an old adage. I get it. But this race could very, very much damage down ticket races. I'll be honest, this texter said, I didn't vote for Romney because of electability. Dude seemed like an absolute idiot. I don't get that. I still love Mitt Romney. Mitt Romney, I've probably interviewed since 2005. I've probably interviewed 10 or 12 people actively running for the presidency. And, you know, Fred Thompson and George Bush. And I've talked to all of these people. Actually, I talked to George Bush after he was already president. But nonetheless, candidates running for president are like robots. When you talk to them, all they want to talk about is their talking points. All they want to do is get in their little clever things that they want to say. They don't want to answer the questions. They don't want to have a conversation. The only man ever running for president that I talked to that did not do that was Mitt Romney. He talked to me on my show for an hour and he answered every question, and I would ask a follow-up question and he would answer that question. And we had this really free-ranging conversation about policy and all of this stuff. And I voted for Mitt Romney. I was happy to vote for Mitt Romney. It was the last, honestly, it's the last election that I've been happy to cast a ballot. I was happy because that man has substance. So the fact that you seem like, oh, he seemed like an idiot. You were consuming too much mainstream news on that one. Because whenever a Republican is substantial, the immediate response is he's an idiot. She's an idiot. They're idiots. They're all stupid. George W. Bush, what an idiot that guy. He went to Harvard and Yale. And yet he was an idiot because he's on the right. Mandy, let's go full liberal, burn it all down. Then 4 years down the road, once MAGA freaks are gone, maybe Republicans can recover. We've always been a moderate Republican state. Romney had morals. Yes. Yes, he did. Yeah. Mandy, rolling on the floor laughing. OMG, I'm so voting for this lunatic. The annihilation during the general election campaign will be relentless and primetime nationwide. Now, combining that text message with the text message I just said that said burn it down, I am increasingly, although Craig Steiner just became chair of the Colorado GOP, we have to see what goes on there. We'll see. But man, if you want to burn it all down, vote for Victor Marks in the primary. There's part of me that actually wants him to win. Because I think, as I've said, no matter who wins in this election cycle that has an R behind their name, it's going to be a really, really tough, tough election. And probably almost no chance that they are going to win. So why not make it Vic? Burn it all down. Start over in the next one. Maybe then the Republican Party will realize that, you know, elevating ideologues over people of substance is a bad idea. Mandy, I'm a libertarian, don't believe in Jesus or God, and I am one of the people who will not vote for somebody who is all about God, even if they have libertarian values. They scare me as much as the left. I will vote just libertarian. Mandy, it's so sad to me that my brothers and sisters in Christ cannot see the fallacy in Marx. What scares me is if they can't see this, they can't see worse when it comes. Wow, that's well said. Very well said. I mentioned this before. A friend of mine said the reason that Victor Marks goes after religious people and asks them to donate money to his ministry and to his campaign is that religious people are taught that, you know, tithing 10% is what you do. They're used to making donations and they're told not to ask questions about how it's spent. And that's kind of seems what's going on. And I understand religious people wanting someone who shares their religious values to represent them. I get it. But what I'm worried about, to this texter's point, what are they willing to overlook? What are they willing to not see? That's the question I have. Because there have been times where, in hindsight, I look back and said, wow, I should have seen that coming. I ignored that red flag. I ignored this red flag. Hindsight, of course, being what it is. Doesn't matter. But it does make me more cautious about things. Mandy, Colorado Republicans should be ashamed that Marx is the front runner as Democrats for Harris as their presidential candidate. Ha ha! Great analogy. We've always have to have a scapegoat in Colorado for the down ballot. Can't we just realize people in Colorado have no morals for the most part? Therefore, we'll always elect Democrats. Yeah. The funny thing with you, Mandy, is I'm stunned that you played that disgusting stuff on your show to make Victor Marks look like a fool. I'm certain he's not a fool, but I think if you talk smack about him, I think you almost are like him and want him to be elected because anybody you talk about doesn't get elected. I am thinking about endorsing him. Truly, officially.
1: Was half of that not his own words?
2: That was, he did it to himself, people.
1: Weird.
2: He's done it to himself. All she did was play what he said and then make fun of it.
3: You're mean.
2: Yeah, I know. But this is going to be child's play compared to the ads that you will see every single commercial break on your television leading up to November if he's the candidate. Do you really think that audio is just going to go away and Democrats don't already have commercials in the can? Please. Mandy, if you think Mitt Romney gave two hoots about you, you're a fool. Romney was only about all his investment friends. He didn't care about everyday people. You could say that about so many of the people that run for president of the United States. I'm sorry. You truly can. At that level, you have to have a certain level of narcissism to even think that you should be the president of the United States. I mean, everybody in my listening audience right now, I want you to ask yourself the question, should I be president of the United States of America? Should I be legitimately with your skill set, your personality, everything you have going on? Because I know for a fact I should not be president of the United States of America. I would piss off so many people around the world, it's not even funny, on the first day. I also hate politicking. I hate glad handing and small talk and all the crap that comes along with being a politician. Now, did you answer that question? Yes, I should be president of the United States. Then why haven't you run? Think about the amount of effort that it takes to run for president of the United States of America. You start thinking about that and you're like, God, I don't want to do that. But yet there are people who say, hell yeah, let's go. Let's do it. Because their narcissism is way higher than yours. So the notion that any of these presidential candidates are really in it for us is ridiculous. They're in it for themselves first. Now, they may believe that they have all the answers, but they believe that, you know, they're doing it for themselves. Mandy, why aren't we spending more time promoting Barb Kirkmeyer? Well, if you go to my Facebook page, and I'll put them on the blog today, I just created two new campaign posters using, you know, AI, but it's not on iHeart's platform. And I think they're pretty dang good. Check, A-Rod, I need you to go to my Facebook page and check these two new images that I've done for the Barb Kirkmeyer campaign. Let me just give you, one of them says, vote for Barb Kirkmeyer. She's just normal. And then I have this one, vote for Barb Kirkmeyer. She's boring, but good. I mean, they're pretty dang good. They are pretty dang good. Guys, I like Barb personally. I think she's super smart on policy. But would I necessarily be supporting her if there was someone who shared the same policies, the same normality, but more charisma? Probably not. I'm going to be honest. I like Barb. She has a charisma problem. And sometimes really smart women do. But I believe, especially after the other debate the other night, Scott Bottoms, you think this opposition research against Victor is bad? Wait until you hear the stuff about Scott. He just said on stage with zero proof that the Attorney General and the Secretary of State were going to be arrested by the federal government for sedition by midsummer. And you're like, Scott, this is honestly, when he did that, this is the conversation I had out loud at my house. I said, Scott, did you learn nothing from talking about pedophile rings at the Capitol? You can't just loft these things and then, you know, oh, proof? Nah, you'll have to wait conveniently until after the primary.
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19: KOA News Time is 1:30. I'm Chad Bauer. Denver's Auraria campus is breaking ground on a mixed-use building that will house an early learning center, affordable housing, and teaching facility. Campus CEO Colleen Walker says it fills a need for students, teachers, and Denver residents.
20: So it is attainable housing. It's between 60 and 90 AMI. And it really is filling that missing middle, that affordability gap for so many working professionals.
19: The building is set to open in 2028 with capacity to expand in later years. Republican State Representative Brandi Bradley is being reprimanded by her party after a confrontation with the chief clerk of the House. Bradley reportedly cursed at the clerk, taking actions that were so aggressive that the other woman was left shaking and unsettled. House Minority Leader Jarvis Caldwell called Bradley's actions reprehensible and wholly inappropriate, saying it was part of a pattern of disrespectful and unhinged behavior she has shown toward colleagues and staff members. Fox 31 pinpoint weather, partly cloudy today, high near 90. Tonight, mostly clear, low 56, and tomorrow, mostly sunny. Friday's high 88. It is 89 in Denver. Our next update at 2 o'clock. I'm Chad Bauer on KOA. From the KOA Traffic Center, here's Dave O'Brien.
0: Not much happening on Denver highways right now, aside from the usual slow spots. Eastbound I-70 is moving at 35 from Havana to Chambers. Westbound I-70 moving at 30 from Colorado to Brighton. Northbound I-25 is moving at 25 from Santa Fe to Spear. Northbound and southbound I-225 both moving at about 35 miles an hour approaching 6th Avenue. And both directions of I-270 are slow, as always, between Quebec and York. There is an accident on southbound Quebec at County Line Road. It is blocking the left turn lane. And Sheridan Boulevard has reopened between Oregon and Florida after being closed since yesterday due to a broken water main. I'm Dave O'Brien on KOA, 850 AM and 94.1 FM.
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2: Quick question. What do you think the over-under is on how many times the candidates, not the moderators, just the candidates, mentioned Donald Trump?
1: Oh,
2: what's your over-under on this?
1: Is it only an hour?
2: It's only an hour. No, I'm just asking.
1: Both
2: you.
1: Both combined, just the candidates.
2: Just the candidates.
1: Weiser and Bennett. Mm-hmm. I will go with an hour. 18 and a half.
2: I was actually thinking, I was like rolling in at 20.
1: Yeah.
2: 20, then I was like, that might be a little high because it is only an hour.
1: If Kyle and Marshall do their due diligence and steer it as much to Colorado as possible,
2: right?
1: There shouldn't be. I think most mentions will come on their own accord.
2: 100%.
1: Not via any answer from the 100%. Question.
2: This texter said, Mandy, tonight's drinking game during the debate is to take a shot every time they say Trump. Will I need more than a half gallon bottle of whiskey? To which I responded, don't die. Don't die. Okay, let's not get into these crazy drinking games.
1: What gets mentioned more, Donald Trump or the word affordability?
2: Ooh, golly. We might need a poll. Put a poll up.
1: Okay.
2: Put a poll up, Anthony. What gets mentioned more, Trump or affordability? Which is ironic because the Democratic Party in the state has been responsible for creating an environment where everything is just more flipping expensive. All the overregulation, all of the green energy scam. Oh, by the way, today on the blog, I have it. Guess who's asking for another rate increase? Yeah. If you said XL, you would be correct. The $225 million increase would raise the average residential bill by $6.13. But of course, the rate needs PUC approval. And of course, they're going to get it. The proposed agreement, let me see here. Let me just read this. Xcel Energy, its corporate customers and unions are at odds with the consumer advocates over a proposed settlement that would grant the utility the largest electric rate increase ever, $225 million. The proposed agreement between Xcel Energy and parties, including the Colorado Public Utilities Commission staff, the International Brotherhood of Electrical Workers, Walmart, and Climax Molybdenum. Go ahead.
23: Well, let's see how we say that.
2: And then you pronounce Molybdenum.
1: No, I know better.
2: Would raise the average household bill. So what? Why is that? The settlement submitted to the PUC Monday is opposed by a whole bunch of people. Why are we having a settlement again? I'm just curious. Energy or Xcel filed the rate case in November seeking to raise the base rate by $355 million with $327 million in new revenue from customers. The proposed $225 million represents 69% of what the company asked for. Over the last 5 years, public utility commissions have approved about 64% of the dollar value of rate requests according to a study. In 2025, it was 65%. All that means is that Excel knows they have to pad the first ask. They got to throw in, you know, way more than they think they're going to get. The rate hikes in 3 years, 28%. And do you know why? Rates have gone up 28%. They have gone up because Colorado is demanding that Xcel Energy replace reliable natural gas and reliable coal energy with unreliable renewables. And because of that, Xcel gets to make us pay for all of the infrastructure that they are building, and that is how they make their profit. They don't make any profit on providing energy. They make profit building infrastructure. And we have given them a blank check to build infrastructure for unreliable renewable energy. This is like the greatest racket in the history of rackets. Truly is. This whole green energy nonsense. I actually think, have you noticed that no one's talking about climate change anymore? No one. The Democrats aren't talking about it. Nobody's talking about climate change. It's like it doesn't exist anymore. Now we've moved on to data centers. Oh yeah, data centers. We got to fight those. That for some reason, we're going to fight those. Mandy, just say moly. Simpler than molybdenum. Correct. The poll is up. Is that at X? We have a poll on our X feed at KOAColorado.com. What is said more tonight at the Colorado Democrat governor's debate? Trump or affordability?
1: By the candidates.
2: By the candidates. Oh, yes, we should say by the candidates. Molybdenum. Thank you, Texter. Appreciate you. I do. Mandy, would you applaud all this corruption and self-serving conduct in a Democratic administration? Please address on the air for the sake of your independent listeners. Would you applaud? What am I applauding? Who am I? What corruption am I? Am I applauding corruption somewhere? I'm curious. Which I need clarification, Texter. Text me back with a little more info. Got to pay for all the wind farms out here in eastern Colorado, says this Texter. Yeah, you got to take land from people in Elbert and Colorado Springs to get the power back to Denver. And I say take land because they're taking the land with eminent domain. Mandy, the problem with the affordability argument is that 9% was baked in by the Biden administration, and locally, the Dems have only made it worse in Colorado by a long shot. By a whole big long shot. So there you go, XL customers. Now you got to pay more in the evening to cool your home, and then they're going to ask for even more rate hikes. Because, hey, you know what? We're all made of money. We're just burning up money over here. Oh, you want 30% more for energy? Sure, go right ahead. It's fine. It's perfectly fine. Got that going for us. I don't want to spend a lot of time on this, so I'll do it at the end of one segment. Tina Peters is back. And I don't just mean released from prison, because she was released from prison. That's good for her. Nice of Jared Polis to commute her sentence. And one of the things that Jared Polis said about why he was commuting her sentence is that as a choice, when it comes to commuting or pardoning or whatever, exercising those very important powers as governor, Jared Polis looks for people that express remorse. And that is not what's happening right now. Steve Tina Peters was on the Steve Bannon show. Let me see whose show she was on. I don't know who cares what show she was on. It doesn't matter. But this is a quote from Tina Peters. I see these elections that are taking place in real time. The Mamdanis, the Virginia governor, Spanberger, and then what's going on in California and Texas and Maine, just all over the country, Peter said. And I know that the Democrats are going to cheat, and no one's really addressing the problem that I spent my time in prison as retribution for. And that was exposing the election machines that allow the votes to be flipped. How did she do that? She stole someone else's ID badge, gave it to a person not authorized to have access to the voting machines, turned off the security cameras to make sure they would not be caught, allowed him to go into the voting machines and download copies of everything in those machines with someone else's ID badge while the cameras were turned off, And now she wants to somehow claim that was retribution? I just can't do it. Soon, we're going to have to start direct depositing our paychecks to XL Energy, says this texter. You're probably right.
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7: is in the works. Shania will focus on the five-time Grammy Award winner who's had era-defining hits, including Man, I Feel Like a Woman, That Don't Impress Me Much, and Any Man of Mine, and more. She's gone on to sell more than 100 million albums worldwide, making her the top-selling female country pop artist of all time. Plot details are being kept under wraps. I'm Lisa Carton.
8: Mick Jagger has something to say about when the Stones might roll again.

0: The musician recently told the BBC he'd love to go on tour again. However, he did echo a previous statement made by Keith Richards, saying he doesn't think a tour will happen in 2026. Last month, Richards confirmed that the group didn't have any plans to hit the road anytime soon. Although it won't happen this year, Jagger did hope they'll hit the road as soon as possible. I'm Mark Mayfield.
1: The Stones contributed a track for FIFA's upcoming official 2026 World Cup album. 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You'll find it on streaming platforms starting June 5th. And that's entertainment. I'm Daria Albinger.
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3: 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The final season of Hacks on Amazon Prime Video sits at 6. 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The Burrows on Netflix is in at 3 this week. Sliding back to 2 is Widow's Bay on Apple TV. And rising up to number 1 is the new Spider-Man Universe show, Spider-Noir, starring Nicolas Cage on Amazon Prime Video. 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
5: Smile, buddy.
4: Come on, smile. Oh, honey, he's still not smiling.
5: Maybe he's not a smiler.
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5: Maybe he's just being a boy. 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
7: A couple things I just remembered. I said this earlier, but last night we saw Harry Potter and the Cursed Child at the Denver Center. I loved it. It was so good. Now, having Harry Potter knowledge definitely will make this show much easier to understand. But I don't think you need it. But in the lobby upstairs, if you're going to the show, they have these posters. And you zap your phone at a QR code. And then you put your camera up to the posters. And the Patronuses come alive. It is so cool. Anyway, little side job. To the texter who said they'd rather watch paint job. Wait a minute. Let me try that again. For the texter who said he would rather watch paint dry than watch the Democratic gubernatorial debate tonight, I watch these things so you don't have to. Mandy, you skipped a topic on the blog, badly behaving political women. Getting there now. I just did a story on Tina Peters, but here we go. Why does it seem that it is women in politics, both on the left and the right, that create the most brouhaha, that demand the most attention, that try to suck up the oxygen and often end up making themselves look really, really bad in the process? We have another case in point. And by the way, the women who do this on the left are well documented. I spent a good bit of time making fun of them a couple of days ago. So save your text messages about, you never pick on the Dems. No, I did. We had a whole half hour mockery of women who want extra days off for women's periods. Oh, it was there. You can go listen to it. This one is about Republican Representative Brandi Bradley. Now, I have never had any interactions with Brandi Bradley. I don't know her at all. So I don't have any kind of personal experience with the woman. But now she's been officially reprimanded, not by the Democrats in the House, but by House Minority Leader Jarvis Caldwell. In the official reprimand, Caldwell said Bradley's reputation during the 2026 session has been one of disrespect and unhinged behavior toward anyone you feel doesn't align with you and to your satisfaction. What started this was he was informed, he says, on April 29th that Brandi Bradley had an interaction with Chief Clerk Vanessa Riley just moments before the House gaveled in for the day. Caldwell said the chief clerk was shaking and unsettled as she described the interaction with Bradley to him. The same day, Riley wrote an email to Director Ben Fitzsimmons of the Legislative Human Resources Division documenting the incident. They brought in HR! Riley wrote that Bradley cursed at her, saying that's BS, only of course she said the full word. You are the chief clerk. She also reported that Bradley pointed her finger about a foot from her face, an action she described as very intimidating and threatening. The witness was, there were witnesses in the nonpartisan staff who backed the chief clerk's version of events. Now, this is not the first time that Brandi Bradley has had controversy this year. One of her aides was fired, and I'm not going to pretend to know anything about that situation. So it's in the story. I don't know a lot about what happened there. I know that Brandi and her aide who was fired were on Ryan's show, and I'm going to ask him about it. But again, I don't have any dealings with Brandi Bradley. But I do have some dealings with Jarvis Caldwell. He doesn't seem to be, you know, an out-of-control, vindictive person who would do this for no reason. I don't know. But here's the thing that I wonder. Why do political women feel the need to give in to their worst instincts when it comes to dealing with people and how you treat people? You know, there's a lot that you learn about someone by how they treat other people that can't necessarily do anything for them. Case in point, I mean, the chief clerk, what is she going to do? And yet, Brandi Bradley got in her face kind of unnecessarily. I've been on dates with people who treated the waiters poorly. That was the last date. Watch how people treat other people. And it tells you a lot about their own personality. But again, I don't know Brandi Bradley. I know she's very conservative. Her voting record is very conservative. She's passionate. That's pretty much it. And now I know she's been given an official complaint. Now, Brandi Bradley responded on social media. And I'm just going to say this. She responded in such a way that would give credence to these accusations that she is bombastic and essentially us versus them against other Republicans in the caucus that she disagrees with. It was entirely the wrong approach if you are trying to say that those accusations are not accurate. I'm just going to say that. She made a bad choice. She would have done better to make a more reasoned response, but she didn't, which kind of makes it seem like there's some smoke in this situation, that there may be some fire. We'll be right back.
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12: Three staccato cries of Mayday and an eyewitness report of a mid-air explosion is about all that is known this morning of the British Columbia air disaster, which yesterday claimed 52 lives.
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15: Investigating the largest unsolved mass murder in Canada, Canadian Pacific Flight 21.
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21: An Arizona resident is dead after contracting hantavirus. That's according to Mojave County health officials, who noted that the individual had the Sinombre strain. That's different from the recent Andy strain on the MV Hondius cruise ship. And officials note, Sinombre is typically found in rural southwestern states and is not known to spread person to person. A flesh-eating insect that can devastate cattle herds called the New World screwworm fly is knocking on the doors of the Lone Star State. Texas Agriculture Secretary Brooke Collins says the fly has moved north from Mexico, with eight new infections reported. One infected animal was a five-year-old goat on a farm just 25 miles from the Texas border. Rollins says it's a very serious threat to the livestock industry and is blaming Mexico for allowing the world's screwworm fly to travel, along with cartels that are smuggling people and animals. Health update. I'm Sarah Lee Kessler.
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0: Elon Musk is one step closer to becoming the world's first trillionaire, with SpaceX announcing the largest IPO of all time. Here's Lisa Carton.
25: Musk's company announced a fixed price of $135 per share ahead of officially marketing its initial public offering, which is set for June 12th. That would make SpaceX valued at $1.7 trillion, making it the seventh biggest company in the U.S. by market cap.
0: Uber is running out of money to spend on AI. Bloomberg says the company now has a usage cap of $1,500 per employee per agentic coding tool. 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
7: KOA News Time is 2 o'clock. I'm Chad Bauer. The convictions of criminally negligent homicide have been overturned for the two paramedics involved in the 2019 death of Elijah McClain in Aurora, and they both will be retried. KOA legal analyst Scott Robinson says the state court of appeals found the jury was given the wrong instruction about how to consider the actions of Peter Chakuniak and Jeremy Cooper.
19: You don't judge paramedics on the standard of a reasonable person off the street. It's the standard of a reasonable paramedic in the same circumstances in the same community. So the standard of care is going to differ.
7: Robinson says both sides can ask the state Supreme Court to take a look at the case. The attorney general's office was appointed as the special prosecutor, and Phil Weiser says they will defend the conviction in the appeals process. Governor Polis vetoed Senate Bill 134 to prevent large credit card networks and banks from charging fees for swiping your credit or debit cards. President and CEO of the Restaurant Association, Sonia Riggs, says they were blindsided by the veto.
26: It's upsetting because he committed to us back last fall that if we narrowed down the bill from last year's version, which we did, and only focused on sales tax and took out the tips portion of last year's bill, then he would support it.
7: Riggs says it hurts small businesses and restaurants in the state of Colorado. Votes are still being counted in California after Tuesday's primaries. NBC's Liz Kreutz reports that in the L.A. mayor's race, incumbent Karen Bass currently holds the top spot, with reality TV star Spencer Pratt in second.
27: Ahead of Democratic City Councilwoman Nithya Raman. But despite predicting he'll advance to the November runoff Tuesday night, California Republican strategist Rob Stutzman says the hundreds of thousands of votes still uncounted could lead to a progressive surge.
7: In the race to decide who will compete in November to replace Governor Gavin Newsom, Steve Hilton and Javier Becerra are inching closer to grabbing the top two spots. However, Tom Steyer is not giving up, insisting more ballots could still break his way. Fox 31 pinpoint weather, partly cloudy today with a high near 90. Tonight, mostly clear, low 56, and tomorrow, mostly sunny. Friday's high 88. It is 88 now in Denver. Our next update at 2:30. I'm Chad Bauer on KOA. From the KOA Traffic Center, here's Dave O'Brien.
28: It's a good-looking drive in Denver and high country right now with no major issues on the interstates. Westbound I-70 is pretty heavy and moving at about 25 miles an hour from Dahlia to Brighton. Eastbound I-70 is moving at 35 from Havana to Chambers. Northbound I-25 is heavy from Santa Fe to Speer. And northbound I-225 is slow from Mississippi to 6th. Outbound Peña is busy from Tower to I-70. You're looking at delays of 5 to 10 minutes through there. There is a stalled semi on the right shoulder of eastbound C-470 after Wadsworth, and a stalled pickup truck is on the right shoulder of the ramp from southbound I-25 to westbound 6th. I'm Dave O'Brien on KOA, 850 AM and 94.1 FM.
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0: after the initial IPO, because I just buy through Robinhood or one of those kind of, you know, buy your own stuff accounts. 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Since then, Tesla has had two stock splits, 5-for-1 in 2020, 3-for-1 in 2020. So your one share is now 15 shares. Tesla is currently trading around $424 per share. 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Yeah. Now, obviously, this is coming in at a much bigger price point. And this, for fun, ChatGPT throws me this. If you'd invested $1,000 in the IPO, you would have bought about 58 shares after the splits. That would be worth $369,000 today.
1: Good Lord.
0: I'm betting on Elon.
1: So you have the Tesla one, or this one upcoming is for SpaceX?
0: SpaceX, which I think is a bigger valuation simply because of the kind of work they do and the lack of competition.
1: Okay, so how many shares are you going to buy?
0: Of course, I have to talk to Chuck, because sometimes I dabble and we talk about it and I have a hard limit. Probably right now, I'll probably buy like 4 shares.
1: I mean, I'm intrigued.
0: Yeah.
1: I might do it. But
0: I mean, how can you not bet on Elon Musk? That's the thing.
1: How could it fail is always my immediate thought. And that to me, and it's sad that this is the thought, but a rocket goes up with people and it doesn't go well. Let's put it like that. That's the only way I think that stock just dives, right?
0: But it dives temporarily, because going back to what I said before, Blue Origin is the only other major competitor to SpaceX right now, and they just had a rocket explode on the launch pad, so they're definitely not at remotely the level that SpaceX is. SpaceX can bring a rocket back down on a moving cargo ship in the ocean. They just landed it. I mean, SpaceX is so far away ahead of Blue Origin that they are going to be the gold standard. And when you've got Elon Musk in charge, the man thinks in ways that we cannot wrap our heads around. He will not rest until we have a base on Mars. I have a theory. It's so his people can come pick him up.
1: Okay, the follow-up question, and getting a sound effect ready. How long do you hold on to it? Or do you just continue to let it skyrocket?
0: That's a good one. That is a very good one.
1: When do you sell?
0: This is a buy and hold for me. I'm at the buy and hold stage of life. I don't play the market. I'm not like looking to buy one day and sell then. I'm not doing that. I am a buy and hold person. So I'd buy and hold it for, you know, until I needed to cash it out in the future when it's worth a lot more money. So yeah. Yeah. Yeah. Bad on you for putting the screws to Brandy without talking to her. She's a great PT and helped me a bunch. Anybody that listens to your judgment without knowing her would think she's a bad representative. I didn't say anything about whether or not she's a bad representative. What I said was she has gained a reputation. And now that reputation has gotten her a letter of reprimand, and she took to social media, and instead of saying something, you know, a little more gracious, she called Jarvis Caldwell, the House Minority Leader, Jarvy, multiple times in a condescending way. She didn't do herself any favors. And if that's how I saw it, and I said, I've never had any interactions with her, so I don't have any personal relationship to base this on. But I mean, come on. Mandy, 90% of retail IPO investors lose money the first year. I'm not getting rid of it in the first year. I don't care if I lose money in the first year. It's like the small modular reactor stocks that I own. None of them are performing well. None of them are doing well. But I believe in the technology, although I think Bill Gates is going to screw me with TerraPower. But that's okay. That's fine. Mandy, remember how Facebook went to the IPO? Yes, that was a bit of a ride. But how's Facebook doing now? That's the thing. I'm not looking for short-term investments. I'm looking for long-term investments. And when I look at the space field overall, SpaceX is far and away, and there's very little competition in the space. See what I did? I was waiting for you to. I stopped talking. There we go. Thank you. Thank you very much.
1: I had to let it marinate.
0: Exactly. Mandy, think we're going to Mars, not rocket explodes on launch pad. That's the difference between SpaceX and Blue Origin, where we are right now. And don't get me wrong, Blue Origin, which is backed by Jeff Bezos, who initially I thought he just built this company so he could send his fiance into space. But no, he seems to be serious about it. They're just not as far along. And once you've established yourself as the market leader in a field, it

0: very hard to play catch up with Loop, you know, and that's what they're doing. They're playing catch up. Let's take a quick time out.
1: This IPO offer is out of this world.
0: Mm-hmm. Yep. Yep. Yep. The stars are aligned for the SpaceX IPO. Thank you. Thank you very much. Let's do a quick timeout. Then you want to give away some movie tickets?
1: Yes.
0: Let's do it. We, speaking of space, we've got a new, what do we have? What are we giving away? I don't know. A-Rod is always good with the exact verbiage.
1: A pair of tickets to an advanced screening of Disclosure Day, a new Steven Spielberg movie starring Emily Blunt. It looks really good.
0: It does look good. We'll do that when we get back.
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0: We have a pair of tickets to the sneak preview of the new Steven Spielberg movie. It's called Disclosure Day. Wait, let me pull this up so I can do my dramatic reading again. And because I enjoyed that, it was like my movie theater voice. A meteorologist and a cybersecurity expert find themselves at the center of a movement to expose the government's cover-up of extraterrestrial secrets. Coming out June 12th, we've got a pair of tickets. All you have to do is be caller number 403-713-8585. 303-713-8585. If you don't follow me on Facebook, you are missing my delightful fake campaign posters for Bob Kirkmeyer. I think they're really good. I like them. I think they're snappy, really snappy. By the way, I just asked chat, what is the best strategy as a retail investor, meaning not an institutional investor, to buy an IPO? And I'm going to call my financial advisor and ask the same question. Strategy one, wait 3 to 6 months. That's the chat's preferred approach. Because they're going to surge on, as a matter of fact, I just said this to A-Rod off the air. He's like, when do you buy? I go, well, the first day, it's going to go straight up. And then it should go straight down. Because what happens is institutional investors ride it up. And then they sell their position and they ride it, you know, it goes back down. So you got to kind of wait. Or get IPO allocations directly. I can't do that. I don't have that kind of scratch. You got to be a big time investor. I don't have that. Or buy after the lockup expires. Most of the people who are going to have stock are prohibited from selling for about 180 days after an IPO. After that's over, more shares hit the market. You get a better price. So there you go. And I am not giving out investment advice. I just got that from ChatGPT. So before you make any investments, you need to think about whether or not that's even decent advice, because I don't know. I have no idea. Do not make investment advice without getting information from someone else who may know about things like investment advice, which I clearly do not. Not at all. I have some juicy gossip about 60 Minutes. And I'm not, I don't want to get too much of it in the air. I talked about this yesterday. Scott Pelley, in a Monday meeting, took out the new executive producer of 60 Minutes. And you know, to be clear, there is room for criticism, right? Because this guy came from journalism, but print journalism. He doesn't have any television experience. He's young. And a lot of people are saying, you know, making commentary like, we should look at this as what happens when a billionaire buys a cut, you know, when you start having billionaires invested in and creating and making all these editorial decisions. That's what I was told by someone else, that that should be the opinion that talk radio people should be talking about. But I already did that once when Jeff Bezos bought the Washington Post. And guess what? He bought it anyway. But he wasn't, he's a liberal. So I don't even know who owns CBS at this point. I know that I think Paramount owns CBS and then somebody, I don't even care. But here's the harsh reality that that position ignores. The cost of doing news programming is very, very, very high compared to the return on that investment. So the fact that CBS recognizes that they are lagging behind, they are losing viewers, and they brought in a whole bunch of new people to shake things up, I think it's just a smart business decision. If CBS was on top across the board, they would be bad business decisions, but they're not. And that's what they are. They're business decisions. And I happen to like Barry Weiss. I happen to like the fact that she is trying to, you know, create programming that cuts across all sorts of demographics. But this story from the Daily Mail about 60 Minutes. Oh, a lot of people from inside CBS News are coming out with knives out for not just Scott Pelley, but also for the other people working at 60 Minutes, because apparently they have an air of superiority about them that no one in the news department appreciates. The reality at 60 Minutes is this. Every one of their stories, and there are three stories per show, costs $1 million to produce. And the show is not performing well enough to recoup that cost. So 60 Minutes, as it is now, is going to cease to exist one way or the other because it's simply unsustainable. But Scott Pelley and others on the broadcast team had no interest in trying to do anything different. And now they don't work there anymore. Seems kind of fair to me. But hey, that might just be me. Gasp! Young people are tanning again? More on that later.
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0: KOA News Time is 2:30. I'm Chad Bauer. Colorado's Democratic candidates for governor will be debating tonight, and a new poll shows a tightening race between Senator Michael Bennett and Attorney General Phil Weiser. The poll, conducted by Public Policy Polling, shows Bennett with 36% support, Weiser 30%, but 34% are still undecided. Agriculture Secretary Brooke Rollins says her agency is doing what it can to mitigate new world screwworm in the U.S. The worms are capable of causing extensive and potentially life-threatening tissue damage to affected animals. Cases have been increasing in Mexico, and a case has now been detected in a cow in Texas.
3: We're going to need $1 billion to launch a new facility, to break ground, to really invest on the other side of the border to slow down.
0: Colorado announced it is activating its New World Screwworm Response Plan. Governor Polis says they're committed to giving the best guidance and information available to protect producers and their cattle. Addressing the media for the first time during off-season team activities, the Broncos coach Sean Payton praised the team's new wide receiver, Jalen Waddle.
6: He's someone who picks things up real quick. He had a real good day yesterday. You can just, you know, feel his instincts and his quickness.
0: Payton says Waddle's instincts and speed are top tier. Fox 31 pinpoint weather, partly cloudy today with a high near 90. Tonight, mostly clear, low 56. Tomorrow, mostly sunny. Friday's high 88. It's 89 in Denver. Our next update at 3 o'clock. I'm Chad Bauer on KOA. From the KOA Traffic Center, here's Dave O'Brien.
8: Traffic is increasing a bit around Denver, but highways are moving well with some typical afternoon slowing. Westbound I-70 is moving at 20 from Dahlia to Brighton. Eastbound I-70, you're moving at 35 miles an hour from Havana to Chambers. Northbound I-25 is moving at 25 from Broadway to Spear. Westbound I-270, slow going from Quebec to Vasquez. Southbound I-225 is moving at 25 from I-70 to 6th Avenue. There is an accident on the ramp from eastbound C-470 to southbound I-25. Causing slowing on that ramp. A stalled semi is on the right shoulder of eastbound C-470 after Wadsworth, and there is an accident at Highlands Ranch Parkway and Wildcat Reserve that is just about cleared out. I'm Dave O'Brien on KOA, 850 AM and 94.1 FM.
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13: My friends, as we barrel towards the end of the program, we have a poll on X right now. What in tonight's Democratic governor's debate will be mentioned more often, Trump or affordability? Trump's running away with it, A-Rod, running away. So I saw this headline today, and I had to kind of chuckle a little bit. Dermatologists warn about a dangerous trend gaining popularity with Gen Z and young adults. You know what it is? Teens and young adults pursuing the perfect tan, despite known health risks. Social media platforms are filled with videos encouraging people to develop darker tan lines and spend extended time in the sun. A recent American Academy of Dermatology survey found that 1 in 4 Gen Z respondents said having a tan is important to them, even though many recognize the potential health risks. WCNC Charlotte verified several common tanning claims and myths circulating online using sources from the Cleveland Clinic, the Mayo Clinic, and the American Academy of Dermatology. The first myth examined whether people can get sunburned on cloudy days. And then they go on, they're like, of course you can, wear sunscreen, wear sunscreen, wear sunscreen, wear sunscreen. So I am a 56-year-old woman who grew up in Florida, where we laid out with baby oil with iodine in it. 3 weeks into the summer, I was so dark you couldn't see me at night. Just my teeth and my eyes. I mean, I have Eastern European olive-toned skin, so I get super dark. And that is how I spent pretty much my childhood, my teen years. We did not have sunscreen at all. I've been severely burned twice, both of those while fishing. Thanks, Dad. But now, at the age of 56, I am left with the consequences of my actions. The chickens have come home to roost, as they say. So I look down at the, you know, the sun spots, the sun damage on my arms and legs, and I try not to get super bummed out again about it, because ultimately every one of those sun spots, every one of those, you know, that sun damage represents some fun time I was having out in the sun. But I also know people who have been dealing with skin cancer since, you know, they were 35. I have a friend, multiple friends actually, that have dealt with melanoma already at this stage in the game. But I also know this. We are dealing with a pretty significant national problem with vitamin D in this country. Vitamin D you make naturally when you are exposed to sun. Now, growing up in Florida, getting all those sun all those years, now I get a little bit of sun on my arms. I get no sun on my face anymore. That's not a thing that's happening anymore. So I get a little bit of sun on my arms, and I was told by a doctor that should be enough. If you go for a walk in the morning with nothing on your, you know, like short sleeves on, you're going to get enough vitamin D, except every time I have my vitamin D tested, I am severely deficient. I currently take 10,000 IUs of vitamin D every day to make up for it. So I asked my doctor, I go, okay, wait, now, if I grew up in Florida and I'm used to being in the sun, am I just not getting enough sun on my body? And my doctor was like, well, you know, too much sun. Well, okay, now you're telling me I need sun for vitamin D, but now, and vitamin D, by the way, people with very low vitamin D were the people who got really sick with COVID. Not, that wasn't the only people that got really sick with COVID, but that was a commonality between people who got really sick during COVID was they had no vitamin D in their system. I'm just wondering if we're overcorrecting and writing scary articles about teenagers wanting to have the perfect tan. I don't think that's helpful. So I don't have to worry about this with my teenager because she doesn't go outside. So it's like, she goes outside and takes a walk. I'm kidding. But compared to how we were in the sun, oh my goodness. Holy cow. Now, I will say this. My friends from high school who never spent any time in the sun, either they were very fair-haired and they burned whenever they got near the sun or, you know, whatever, they all look amazing as they're aging. Whereas people like me who spend a lot of time in the sun, we got to spend a lot of time and energy taking care of all the sun damage, and it's very expensive, and I wish I thought a little more carefully before I just jumped in. Today on the blog, I have a video. Thank you, A-Rod, for sending this one. So there's a guy who lives right outside of San Francisco's airport. And he's got planes flying over his head all the time. So what does he do? He uses a cheap $30 radio receiver to pick up the signals that planes broadcast while flying. And then he projects them onto his ceiling in real time, oriented the correct direction. When a jet flies over his house, you hear it outside, and at the exact same time, a plane glides across his ceiling labeled with the airline, the aircraft type, and destination. A pure black background, so the projector's rectangle disappears and only the aircraft are visible. But it didn't stop at planes. He also draws the real sky behind them. Sun, moon, bright stars, constellations, and live satellites, including the International Space Station, all at their true positions for the exact location and time in real time. So now he's lying in bed, watching the actual night sky projected onto his ceiling with real planes crossing through it as they take off from San Francisco's airport. This is the coolest thing. And we got a video of how it looks in his house. And he's got a plane. He shows a plane flying over. And then he goes outside. And there's the plane flying away. Zippity-doo-dah. I lived right outside Orlando's International Airport once. We don't have to worry about this in Denver because no one lives by the airport. Just no one. And when I talk by the airport, I don't mean, you know, miles and miles away. I lived in the first apartment complex next to the Orlando airport. It's weird because people think, oh, airport noise is horrible. For me, it started to be soothing. Because there's something about it. The only problem was, here's a little fun fact for you. And I've had airline people deny this, but I have lived experience in this. Sometimes when airplanes are landing, if there's some indication of a problem with the airplane, and it could be a minor problem with the airplane or serious, this could be a serious problem with the airplane, they will dump their fuel. And they're supposed to do it not on top of people, but they did it on top of our apartment complex multiple times. How do I know this? Because it is all over your car. Just, But I wish I'd had this back then. I think that's super, super cool. Also on the blog today, I have the Josh Johnson comedy about Denver's high air. And as a matter of fact, I know he's always clean. You guys have to enjoy this as much as I did. Oh, sorry, A-Rod. Can I have my audio?
2: I like coming to Denver a lot because not only is it full of incredible people and beautiful sights to see, but it really reminds you when you come to visit a place like Denver that you're not an athlete. I thought I could run to save my life. I took the elevator to my room, and when the elevator door opened, I was winded. I'm sitting down 12 minutes into the set because, if I'm being honest with you, I'm pretty lightheaded. Hope y'all are ready to crowd surf me because this is, oof. Wow. Yeah. You blink too fast, you run out of breath here. This is crazy. No wonder. It's like, I love coming to Denver, but I have to be honest with you, and you may not like me saying this, but I hate when my Denver friends come to visit me in New York because they show up and they can just breathe like superheroes. It's exhausting. The first night they're in New York, they can't even get drunk. They're literally like knocking it back. Like, this is, you can't even feel it. What is this? Is this a Don Julio? I'm like, I don't drink at all, but I think you're having too much of that liquid. No, this is crazy. No wonder so many like UFC fighters live here. Oh, wow. I'm not even excited to go back because I'm not here long enough to get the benefits. You know what I mean? I'm here just long enough to have a headache and then pass out on the plane. And then wake up in New York and be sick for a day. I saw people running today, and I was like, yeah, like, our entire, like, ecosystem of an internet is based off of people who cannot just mind their business. But when I saw them running, I was like, stop. There's no need for that, you know what I mean? Like, some of us don't have lungs right now, so you flexing both of yours is a little rude.
13: That is Josh Johnson. I'm so sorry I missed him at Comedy Works. He's hilarious. Absolutely hilarious. New comedian to look into, Lucy Darling. Unfortunately, we missed her Colorado Springs event about a week ago. I love Lucy Darling, and Lucy Darling is a character. She is this bombshell, kind of old school performer. She is incredibly inappropriate and bawdy. And for the record, Texter, I reached out to her team to have her on the show. And they said, oh, that sounds great. What kind of show do you have? And I sent them my information and I never heard from them again. So it's like, okay, obviously, Lucy Darling and I don't share any political view. But ultimately, she is hilarious. Mandy, I once lived right under the incoming flight path within a mile of San Diego Lindbergh Field. The planes were less than 100 feet right over the roof. That from Craig. I love that stuff. There used to be a road, and I don't know if you can still do this, but there used to be a road in outside the Orlando airport where you could just park your car right at the end of the runway. And it just whooshed. It would sit. One of my favorite stories. It's just, I got a new roommate. She was a flight attendant. I was a flight attendant. We'd been in training together, but we weren't like super great friends. And we moved in together and we were just kind of having trouble getting to know each other. It just was, we were two very different people. So we decided we were going to go watch the planes land and just talk, like, you know, have a conversation, get to know each other as roommates. So we did what all, you know, 21-year-old flight attendants did at the time. We bought bottles of cheap, bubbly wine at 7-Eleven and went and sat on the roof of her car and watched the planes go overhead until we got drunk enough and vomited. And then we sat there for another 2 hours before we thought we could drive home. But after that, we were good friends. Isn't that how everyone becomes friends, Ben Albright, who just walked in the studio?
4: So you and I became friends.
13: I know. I mean, except it was under the, whatever.
4: It's we fine. Went out to Kansas, where DIA is located. And
13: you mean Wyoming?
4: Yeah.
13: Yeah. Why did we build our airport in Wyoming? I don't know. What are you drinking there, Ben? Why do you, it looks like a fish aquarium. What is
4: it's
13: that?
4: Water. It is water.
13: Why is it bubbling like that?
4: Because this machine, what it does is it uses Henry's law to put more hydrogen in the water. And hydrogen is really good for you. But it's tough to get hydrogen because it's the smallest and it evaporates. So what this does is using Henry's law,
13: What is Henry's law? I don't know Henry.
4: The lighter gas has to be forced to the bottom on pressure. Okay. So anyway, so the process here creates more hydrogen out of this water. It kicks the chlorine out and everything, all that kind of stuff. It vents it. And then after 10 minutes, this thing is saturated with hydrogen. Get more hydrogen, which is a selective antioxidant. Vitamin C is inselective. It kills the free radicals, but it also kills positive oxidants.
13: Whatever. It's fine.
4: Hydrogen does it. It's hydrogen goes after the bad stuff. So.
13: Wow, and I thought I was into witchcraft for health. I do it all. Fascinating. What is the name of that bottle?
4: An Echo Go Plus.
13: How much did that run you?
4: That was like $300.
13: I don't need hydrogen that much. If it goes on super sale, I'll buy it.
4: I think you can probably get them if you shop around, a little cheaper than that, but that's roughly, for one that does what you want and gets the right parts per million, that's
13: what
4: you need.
13: Okay. So, does it just keep bubbling like that?
4: It's got about 10 minutes. The timer on it here has got 7:32 left.
13: Okay, so. He has a water bottle with a timer on it.
4: It'll give a little beep when it's done. Here about
13: I want to be healthy, but I am also cheap. So that is constantly in conflict.
4: Those will put you in war.
13: Yeah, I mean, I have to just be judicious in what I decide to actually commit on.
4: I, on the other hand, am like willing to buy weird gadgets.
13: Knock yourself out. Do a full review
11: on that
13: one.
11: Is Ben going to buy SpaceX on the IPO?
4: No.
11: Yeah.
4: Good Lord, no. And please, if you're listening at home, don't.
13: No, I'm
4: if
13: buying it.
4: If you're in an index fund, get out.
13: I'm on the, I'm buying it.
4: Me
13: I'm buying
4: too.
13: Like 3 shares. Not on the IPO. I can't get into the IPO. So I'll wait until the IPO bounces over and then I'll buy
4: just
13: some shares and hang on to it.
4: It'll be about a third of what it is.
13: That's
4: IPOs.
13: What I'm saying.
4: Okay.
13: I'll wait till the big bounce and then I'll buy it after that.
4: Yeah, it's not, I mean, if you look at the forward PE on that, it is an insanely overvalued IPO.
13: Yeah, like completely.
4: You are a fool if you buy it at IPO price.
13: Well, institutional investors will, so that'll make it easier for me. But I'm telling you, it's going to be a winning stock long term.
4: All right.
13: Nobody else is doing what he's doing. I'm not, by the way, Elon has not paid me to say anything nice about his stock, but I would take money from Elon to talk about the stock, but I would have to tell you it was sponsored, my conversation. But again, don't take stock picking advice from me. Just don't do it. Anyway, now it's time for the most exciting segment on the radio of its kind, Immoral of the Day. All right, what is our dad joke, please?
12: Well, first, thanks to my awesome mom for passing this one along. Why couldn't the pirate play cards?
13: I feel like there's card in there somewhere.
12: Hard to see them?
13: No.
11: He was standing on the deck.
13: Oh, okay. I like that one.
11: Yeah.
13: That's a good one.
11: Uh-huh.
13: What is our word of the day, please?
11: Adjective.
13: Adjective.
14: Breviloquent.
13: What?
11: Breviloquent.
13: Breviloquent. B-R-E-V-I-L-O-Q-U. I'm going to say that as someone who speaks in a very concise fashion, someone who's just speaks in with brevity.
4: You're correct. It's a concise point when you're writing or talking.
11: Speaking or expressed in a concise or terse style.
13: There you go.
11: Using brevity of speech.
13: Brevity is the soul of wit, you know. Anybody else want to be dazzled by my Shakespeare quotes? I'm just throwing... Anyone?
11: To be or...
13: Mm-hmm. No. What are a group of bullfinches called? I'm going to say a herd.
4: I can't say what I was going to say on the air.
13: Oh, this is so good. I'm totally wrong, but this is so good.
4: Okay.
13: A bellowing of bullfinches. Fittingly, these birds are famous for their singing.
11: Okay.
13: Mm-hmm. A bellowing of bullfinches. I've got Ben Albright and me. Okay, let's go.
11: First, the standings. Ben, this year against you, 2-2.
13: Nice.
11: Respectable. Has a chance to jump up to, third place.
13: All right.
11: With a win. We'll see. Speaking of C, the category is C-ment.
13: C-ment.
11: C-ment. Every answer begins with C, ends with ment.
13: Oh.
11: Okay.
4: Good Lord.
11: Jesus said the first one is thou shalt love the...
13: Ben. Oh, Ben, go ahead. Ben.
4: What is commandment?
11: Correct. Yeah. The Dalai Lama has tweeted a sense of this.
13: Manny, what is contentment?
11: Correctamundo. After we get our hot dogs, time to slather.
13: What's a condiment?
11: Yep. A retailer who buys goods from a wholesaler on this pays only
13: Ben.
11: For...
13: Oh, shoot.
4: Ben. What is consignment?
13: Dang
11: Correctamundo.
13: It. For the win!
11: A window that swings out
13: Manny,
11: on...
13: what's a casement?
11: Oh, that's a tie, right? 2-2?
13: No, 3-2, right
11: three,
13: there.
11: 3-2?
4: Yeah, oh,
13: just
4: man.
13: One with casement.
11: Okay.
4: Yep.
13: Woo,
4: I was waiting for.
13: Me.
4: I was sitting here waiting for concealment.
13: No, oh, concealment would have been good.
4: I know, I was sitting here waiting on it.
13: See,
4: I was like,
13: that's
4: oh.
13: what happened. You can't do that on these categories because it just gets in your brain.
4: And then you miss the, yeah.
13: Yeah, you end up missing all the other ones, but you get if that comes, then you get that one answer.
11: Mm-hmm.
13: All right, guys, I know Ben has no idea what's coming up on KOA.
4: Ryan Edwards has programmed the show, and we will have fun.
11: Broncos!
13: If we like it or not,
4: whether
13: we will
4: like
13: have fun.
4: It, fun will be mandatory.
13: Yes, fun will be had. So I did see something about Jaden Waddle and that he's being very well received by his teammates.
15: Everything he was advertised to be. We had OTAs today. Bo, of course, did not participate, still with the ankle injury, but we had OTAs today, and we'll get a chance to talk about that a little bit.
13: All right. All that good stuff. I'm assuming you were out there today?
15: I am assuming you would be assuming correct.
13: Were you out there in your beanie, even though it's hot?
15: No, I was out there for a second, and then I had to end up having to bounce. So my dog has
13: whatever,
15: an issue.
13: What? What's wrong with your adorable little pup?
15: Not on the air.
13: Oh, I'm sorry. She's so cute.
15: Yes.
13: Sweet she's little dog.
15: She's at the animal hospital. So.
13: Oh, no.
15: Yeah.
13: That's terrible.
15: She'll be okay, though.
13: Everybody say a little prayer for cute
15: Chloe.
13: Little Chloe.
15: Yep.
13: She's the cutest thing. Okay, guys, we'll be back for a big Friday show. Keep it on KOA.
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5: 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And Amanda Knox joins Bobby Cass to talk about surviving prison and life nearly 20 years after being wrongfully accused.
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24: It's August 2023, a county government meeting in Pennsylvania's Lehigh Valley. A young woman, early 20s, steps up to the mic to speak.
25: My 2-month-old son was happily drinking milk from his bottle when he quickly started choking, turned blue, and went limp. My boyfriend transported our son to the changing table as I grabbed an anti-choking device and my boyfriend began assembling it. 2 pumps of the device and my son was conscious, gasping for air and coughing up milk.
24: They all went to the ER to make sure the baby was okay.
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24: One of the doctors had a theory.
25: She stated to my father and mother-in-law that we are young, first-time parents who got frustrated with our baby and violently shook him to make him stop crying, and a confession would only make things easier for us.
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25: 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Enough is enough.
24: 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And the next one. The stories they tell form a pattern of parents walking into a Lehigh Valley hospital to get help for a child, only to leave without them. And the same doctor's name kept coming up again and again. A pediatrician.
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24: That's what I wanted to know, too. From Serial Productions and the New York Times, I'm Diane Neary, and this is The Preventionist, a story about a doctor and the rise of a powerful field of pediatric medicine.
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2: KOA News Time is 3 o'clock. I'm Chad Bauer. Improper jury instructions is the reason why the Colorado Court of Appeals is reversing the criminally negligent homicide convictions of the two paramedics in Elijah McClain's 2019 death. KOA legal analyst Scott Robinson says the jury should have considered the standard of care of a competent medical professional instead of that of a reasonable person in the trials of Peter Chikuniak and Jeremy Cooper.
3: If anything, you can lay some of the error at the prosecution's feet for objecting to an instruction they should not have, particularly since the jury sent out a note asking for a clarification of the standard of care specifically.
2: Robinson says both sides can ask the Supreme Court to look into the case. Chikuniak's second-degree assault charge still stands. Numerous small businesses and restaurants are upset with Governor Polis after he vetoed Senate Bill 134 to prevent large credit card networks and banks from charging fees for swiping your credit or debit cards. President and CEO of the Restaurant Association, Sonia Riggs, says it makes no sense because he supported their efforts to begin with.
4: It was pretty frustrating. His team helped support the bill throughout the process, helped us lobby, and I'm very, very frustrated that he reneged on what he had said to us.
2: Riggs says the governor chose the largest financial institutions in the world over Colorado businesses. The Broncos top off-season edition. Wide receiver Jalen Waddle says he's enjoying being a Bronco. At OTAs today, Waddle says Pat Surtain and Bo Nix have been showing him the ropes.
6: It was a great, especially like being new in the city. It's great to have someone that's been here, show me around the town. He's been great, helping me pick where I'm staying at and things like that. So Pat and Bo, they've been on it.
2: Coach Sean Payton praised Waddle for picking up the playbook quickly. Fox 31 pinpoint weather, partly cloudy today with a high near 90. Tonight, mostly clear, low 56. And tomorrow, mostly sunny, Friday's high 88. It is 89 in Denver. Our next update at 3:30. I'm Chad Bauer on KOA. From the KOA Traffic Center, here's Dave O'Brien.
8: Traffic is increasing throughout Denver, but there are no major issues on the interstates right now. There is an accident on the ramp from eastbound C-470 to southbound I-25. It's causing some slowing in the right lane of that ramp. Also, a stalled semi on the right shoulder of eastbound C-470 after Wadsworth, causing some minor delays there. Northbound I-25 is moving at 25 from University to Spear. Westbound I-70 moving at 25 from Dahlia to Brighton. Eastbound I-70 is moving at 35 from Havana to Chambers. I-270 and I-225, both heavy. And there is an accident on westbound Highlands Ranch Parkway at Wildcat Reserve Parkway. I'm Dave O'Brien on KOA, 850 AM and 94.1 FM.
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31: Now, Dave Logan and Ryan Edwards.
10: Hi, right, welcome to it. Happy Thursday, everybody. Ryan Edwards, Benjamin Albright.
11: Dave's not here.
10: Dave is not here. Hoping to have him back tomorrow, but we'll be along with you for the next 3 hours before Broncos country tonight. 56690 is our KOA Common Spirit Health text line. All sorts of great stuff from Broncos practice today. The first OTA practice we've had a chance to watch. Jalen Waddle's out there. Some interesting things, dynamics going on out there. Ben, hi.
12: I assume we're going to talk a lot of group stage World Cup soccer today.
10: Well, that would be what you would usually do on BCT to avoid talking football. Like American
12: for the A block, you know. After that, we would get to
10: after all the listeners left.
12: it will get to the Broncos stuff.
10: Now that you're all gone,
12: Dave Tepper has a what eating grin on his face right now.
10: Here's the most interesting info that I got from Adam Schefter today.
12: Uh huh.
10: Yeah, that's been all right for you. How are you?
11: Con artist, liar, salesman.
10: You know, for what it's worth, we play that clip. That is describing the new GM up in Montreal, not specifically to Ben Albright, but
12: but if it's apropos, I mean,
10: but if it works, if
12: I'm not Victor Marx.
10: Wow,
1: I have no shame whatsoever with that dude.
10: Well, there's another 15 listeners we probably just lost, but...
1: Who cares?
10: Okay, great.
1: You're dumb enough to get duped by that guy. I don't want you listening anyway.
10: There it is. Look at Anthony. We'll have all sorts of fun stuff to get to over the course of the next 3 hours. We have the Cosminer who's out there practice with me. Join us after 4:30. I got to start with last night's NBA Finals game for just a moment.
1: Mm-hmm.
10: And before we get to the Broncos practice stuff. Boy, what a game. We were talking right before we came on the air. We both were on the Spurs in that game. Wondered if the rust of the New York Knicks might come into focus. Certainly you thought from the defensive standpoint and being at home, that would benefit the Spurs, but obviously did not end up being the case. You know,

0: shooters to do what they try to do on offense. You're watching plays in the first quarter. They got all five guys on the perimeter. Nobody inside the arc. All five guys out there. They can't hit the broadside of a barn. And I'm looking at this like, what are you doing? Put Wemby down there, you know, and play inside out and free some of those guys up. I understand they're not, you know, 40%+ 3-point shooters, but at least try to give them better looks.
1: I mean, Champagny, though,
0: he can hit, but beyond that, that's their best 3-point shooter. And he's still like a 38%, you know, shooter. It's just looking at this. You go to the big guy, go inside out, come inside out a little bit, get them coming off that arc a little bit and give your shooter some room.
1: You know, when I was wondering about there in the fourth quarter as the Knicks started to take over, I started to think and sort of twist my mind a bit on what I thought this series would be, because the Spurs, in a lot of ways, probably are playing with house money. And I'm not saying that they're approaching this game that way, but in a lot of ways, the Spurs probably have overachieved.
0: They weren't supposed to arrive yet.
1: They were not supposed to arrive. They were about a year early from what everybody expected. If this was Thunder and Knicks, then the mindset would be different for the Thunder, because now it's going to about repeat. It's about to be back to back. There would be a killer mindset with the Thunder. Meanwhile, the Spurs, I wouldn't say happy to be there, but if you reframe it a bit of, hey, we're early. Meanwhile, the Knicks have been building for this for years.
0: Right. And they fired a successful coach in Tom Thibodeau because they thought they'd plateau. They fired the John Fox to bring in the Gary Kubiak.
1: That's exactly right. So this has been building for years. So suddenly it's amazing how the framing, at least for me, was the Spurs are the better team. I think the West overall tends to be the deeper conference. And I thought whoever came out of the West would probably win this thing. Now you see it on the other side with the Knicks winning this. And like I said, I've twisted my brain saying, no, the Knicks actually are the team that have been building for this championship moment. They're ready for it. Meanwhile, the Spurs, it's been a great season. We'll see what they do to rebound from game two in this loss. But the fact is, they're a year early. They're probably going to be content ultimately with building for the future.
0: Yeah, I know people are talking about Wemby, but in the history of the NBA, only two 22-year-old or younger players have led their team to a championship. That's Bill Russell and Tim Duncan. And, you know, Wemby looks like he's going to be something, but I'm not putting him in that plateau. Not by any stretch yet.
1: Isn't that funny, though, just for a moment? And we'll get to the Broncos stuff in a second. It's so funny with Wembanyama because This entire playoffs has been this yo-yo effect of what we think Wembanyama is. Like, we've known he's special.
0: Mm-hmm. He's just young. He's not consistent yet.
1: I know, but like after that, he had that game. What was that game where he just took over, scored 40 points? I mean, he just was unbelievable. That was like the coming out party, right? He has arrived. We are talking about him as the face of the NBA. We're talking about the next superstar. Like, that was that moment. He surpassed Nikola Jokic as the best. Like, we have gone all over the map on Victor Wembanyama from, wow, he's a really good player who's young, to he has arrived now back after last night's game, where we're like, you know what, maybe we'll wait
0: Prisoner
1: a little
0: of the
1: bit
0: moment
1: longer.
0: Analysis should probably wait for just a minute.
1: Still very special, but maybe not the face of the NBA just yet. It's going to get there, and he'll probably win an MVP at some point.
0: Yeah, he looks like he's going to be special, but he's right now he's just really good, and we're watching his ascension. You know, you don't need to crown him just yet. Let him get there. You know, you don't need to be the first one to crown him. I'm sure you can find somebody on the internet a decade ago who did it anyway.
1: I'm trying to think of which game was that. Oh, it was game one versus Oklahoma City. That's right. Yeah. It was the double overtime.
0: Right.
1: 41 points, 24 rebounds. He was electric. He was out of this world. He took the shot from the logo. Mm-hmm. And that was the moment. You thought, okay, Victor Wembanyama, officially the guy. And again, he had a tremendous run there for Oklahoma City, obviously helped close it out. But then last night, it's like, oh, so the plan for the Spurs can't be to facilitate everything through Wembanyama. You need some other guys here.
0: You need one other guy who when they shut Wemby down, or when they get him off his game, you need somebody who can take over a game. We talked about trios, you know, great, you know, coming in threes and having those guys. And that's because one of your guys is bound to have an off night. You need one of the three to pick up the slack, right? You can get away with a duo in the NBA. We've seen it before, certainly. I mean, the Utah Jazz with Stockton Malone. We've seen great duos, right? Pippen and Jordan. But you need somebody who can take over a game when your main guy is getting shut down or off his game. And those games are going to happen. And the Spurs just don't have that. And they don't have enough shooters around them that are able to do that.
1: 56690. This is pretty funny. So from the 970, Ryan, stop talking smack about

0: sweeps or find a different job. LOL. Been waiting all night to yell
1: at you.
0: You
1: and your Rockies sweep yesterday.
0: Well, now, hold on. I never said they were going to sweep. I said they were going for the opportunity to sweep. Listen, they dominated the series. Well, actually, that's not true. They dominated game two.
1: They dominated game two after squeaking game one.
0: But they were playing with all this momentum. And by the way, Troy Johnston, who was on our program, actually had a pretty good night last night. But
2: he had the wrong pitcher out there for a sweep.
0: Bad pitcher.
1: They've got two pitchers that are... Yeah. You know, thumbs up. And then you got one pitcher that's like, all right, we'll roll the dice. And then two pitchers are like, we're going to lose.
0: Yeah. So it is what it is. I'm not going to apologize. I said they were going for the sweep. That's quite literally what they were going for. Are you trying to tell me that they were content taking two out of three? That's not the right mindset.
1: I love the rest of this, guys. He said, "In I know what you did to the Avalanche. You should have known better for the Rockies. What an apology. Bad Ryan. Dave's probably mad at you." That's, by the way, that's the reason Dave is actually not here, is that he's mad at Ryan about the sweep thing with the Rockies and chose just not to come in today in protest.
0: He texted me this morning saying, I just can't even see you. I can't even look
1: you in the face. Yeah. Your smug sweeps face.
0: So, no apology coming from me on that. Go back and listen to it. I said they were going for the sweep. I was feeling the momentum. I was pretty excited about the Rockies.
1: They were 4-5. They won 4 of the last 5.
0: It is what it is. And they still have won back-to-back series. No longer undefeated in June. It would have been fun, though, to see that ride continue just a little bit longer. But alas, it ends. It's so funny, though. Stop talking smack about sweeps. Acknowledging that a sweep could happen, just as much as we could acknowledge that the Knicks could end up sweeping the Spurs. I'm not predicting that, but we acknowledge it exists, a possibility. Same thing, Vegas could sweep Carolina, starting with game two tonight. That's a possibility. I'm not going to apologize because now if I predict it, like I did with the Avalanche, which I did.
1: You did.
0: I did predict that. I did say that the Avs were going to sweep, if not gentlemen sweep, the Vegas Golden Knights, and that did not work out so well. I own that. I live with that.
1: Mm-hmm.
0: It was vanity run amok. I was swept up in the moment. I was sitting with Rick Lewis. We were very excited.
1: That's what happened. You hang out with Rick Lewis a little bit, you start feeling yourself. Because Rick's like the best hype man in the world, right? You start feeling yourself a little bit. I know how it is.
0: Guys, it's only one game. Let's see what happens by game four. Well, that's true. But you know, the one thing that we say, especially, and I think this is going to be a really fun series, like overall, whether the Spurs can get game two and make this thing go to six or something along those lines, we'll see. But I say that the Spurs are better than what they did last night, but there are far more ways the Knicks can beat the Spurs. And I didn't take into account some of that. And I think your point about the perimeter shooting is a big one. I didn't take into account that the path for the Spurs, especially if De'Aaron Fox is as compromised as he looks, he didn't score a single point in the fourth quarter. If he's as compromised as he looks, either you've got to bench him, which again is your starting point guard.
1: Right.
0: Or because maybe Dylan Harper needs more time there in the fourth quarter. He looks really good.
1: He honestly looked like a better option at this point. Yes. I mean, all things considered. The other part of this is you go back to the OKC series, they could get away with the perimeter stuff with Wemby out there because Holmgren and those centers from OKC are true centers, right? Towns is going to be on Wemby a lot. And Towns used to be a guard. He's got quick feet. You're not going to be able to do the same stuff that you used to do to Holmgren and put Holmgren a blender on Towns. And they've got to recognize that.
0: Somebody really liked your Victor Marks comments.
1: Well, good. This is what we do.
0: Is it what we do? It's what you do.
1: That's what I do.
0: Yeah.
1: 4-6-9. My analysis, Wemby never got down low. He just stayed on the perimeter, made it too easy. Games where OKC got beat was when he's in the paint. Well, when he ran Holmgren around.
0: Yes.
1: Right? When he moved Holmgren around, because Holmgren is just, he's too big and bulky. He's more of a throwback. Big. And Towns is not that dude. Towns started off as a guard. He's got quick feet. He's athletic for his position.
0: We're feeling here in New York, boys. Long time coming. Going to game 5 in San Antonio. Yeah, by the way, shout out to the Knicks fans that showed up to that game last night.
1: Uh-huh.
0: And sat courtside.
1: Yeah.
0: We'll get to the guy storming the court. That's a different thing.
1: To be a betting market thing. The first thing, because they replayed it.
0: Yeah.
1: They showed his face. I'm like, dude, there's some betting market thing on somewhere where somebody's bet on a street. There's some money on the line here somewhere. Because there's no way they're showing this without that.
0: But shout out to Knicks fans, especially the obviously very wealthy fans. I mean, not just the celebrities, but but to go to that game and to eat up the space around the court as much as they did.
1: create that environment, man.
0: That's exactly what you did.
1: I have mixed feelings about it. I picked the Knicks. I have mixed feelings about it. I grew up a Reggie Miller fan, right? So I saw those classic Pacers-Knicks games.
0: Oh, yeah.
1: I loved that series in the playoffs every year. And so it's a little bit of a mixed bag for me right now, rooting the Knicks on a little bit.
0: Yeah, I don't know.
1: But I will say, Jalen Brunson has a chance to become the all-time greatest Knick here.
0: Oh, he's already close to, I think, for a lot of Knicks
1: fans.
0: Patrick
1: Ewing, he erased John Starks as the guard from New York.
0: But he's already in the conversation, I imagine, for most Knicks fans, at least for, you're not paying for a drink in the city if we recognize you.
1: He's admission to the VIP everywhere in New York.
0: He can go to another echelon for sure. And that performance in the fourth quarter.
1: Yeah.
0: That killer instinct. I didn't know, because the Knicks have kind of cruised through the East, for what it's worth, right? I mean, they have not really felt much resistance.
1: No.
0: The Spurs are by far the best team that they have seen.
1: Mm-hmm.
0: And you just didn't know what that was going to look like. It would have been fascinating, a healthy Oklahoma City Thunder team, if they would have gotten past the Spurs, how that would have looked. But they're compromised too. So the Thunder wouldn't have been the full Thunder that mm-hmm. we're used to seeing as well. This just feels inevitable, right? Like Thanos. It feels like the Knicks are that team. And you're right. To the texter that said it before, let's wait till we get further into the series. That's fine. Snap judgment as I'm watching that game last night. That's the fourth quarter. That was my thought. This feels like the Knicks season.
1: Kind of feels like a destiny thing. And it felt that way when they were on that heater.
0: Yeah.
1: You know, kind of the same way the Ravens did when Flacco got hot that one year. Like, you just knew. You were like, okay, this is, they're unconscious right now. It's kind of the same thing with the Knicks. I expected a drop off after that. They didn't have a drop off. And so now I don't know what to do. I'm like, okay, this team's just gonna bully them out of the way. It's theirs to take.
0: Spurs will have an electric crowd to deal with at MSG. Well, that is the truth. And honestly,
1: they travel well.
0: But they're not. The Spurs are not going to be able to. Did you see the price of the tickets
1: at MSG?
0: MSG?
1: I have not. I was looking at the.
0: So this morning, the cheapest ticket you could get was $5,400.
1: For and that's gone. Nosebleeders?
0: Yeah. The cheapest ticket is over $6,000.
1: Okay.
0: And I'm looking at it right now. I mean, I'm seeing tickets of $65,000. 57,000.
1: Where at? What?
0: Is there a courtside?
1: Oh, okay. Courtside. Yeah. But I mean, if I was expecting a little more than that courtside, like closer to 100,000.
0: Lower bowl, 9,500 here.
1: Yeah.
0: And that's behind a basket.
1: Well, you got the. Oh, the bad view seat? The behind the bucket seat?
0: 9,500.
1: Oh, that's the worst seat because you miss half the game when you're trying to crane your neck around the thing. And inevitably, someone is going to land in your lap going for a ball.
0: I'm just saying, the Spurs fans are not going to be showing up for that. And guess what? That place will be packed. Knicks fans have some money.
1: You're saying people in San Antonio don't have money?
0: I'm not saying that they don't. I'm saying that there isn't a way that the Knicks don't pack that thing in and make it nearly impossible.
1: I'd be disappointed. And throwing it back to the 90s, like I said, when those classic Knicks-Pacers game, I'd be disappointed if it isn't a raucous Knicks crowd.
0: All right, 56690 is our KVA Commons per Delta text line. All right, so to the Broncos today. All sorts of fun stuff out there for OTAs. We'll spend a good portion of the show kind of giving you some insights on some big things that we noticed. Got to see Jaylen Waddle for the first time, and certainly he...
1: He is as advertised.
0: He is. The speed, the stop starts, all that is really fun to watch.
1: Think Jerry Jeudy, but can catch.
0: And small.
1: And faster.
0: And faster. Yeah, here's Sean Payton talking about him.
3: You could start slot to outside or go outside to slot. Just pick. There was a crystal clear vision prior to the trade as to, all right, this is what we see. This is where he plays. And these are the things that we feel like he's exceptional at. And then let's apply him into what we're doing.
0: He had some great battles today with Riley Moss, and they each got their wins. I mean, that's going to be, like, I think... We wondered if it would be Pat Surtain versus Jaylen Waddle during training camp. I'm starting to think it's going to be more Jaylen Waddle, Riley Moss is going to be a little bit more of the matchup. And the fact is actually, as it is, Jaylen Waddle's going to move all over the place. Like what we're going to see out there on the field and what people go see at training camp, Jaylen Waddle will not be static in one position, like starting on the outside like you normally see an X or like Cortland Sutton tends to do.
1: Well, he's a Z, but he's a slot Z.
0: That's what I'm saying. But they can move him outside. They can bounce him outside. They can move him inside. You're going to see him in motion, I think, more than we're used to seeing the Broncos use motion.
1: I would hope so. That's one of the complaints that we've had about this Broncos offense is it's pretty static. It seems a little dated because of the lack of motion. You know, everything is bunched. They're not spread out as much. You can motion to a spread out and get a better look at the defense. So I'm hoping with Davis Webb running the show, quote unquote, until I'll see it for sure. But with Davis Webb running the show, I think Sean Payton's going to have his thumb on the scale.
0: I don't know.
1: He didn't willingly.
0: Well, Dave agrees with you.
1: Mm-hmm.
0: I think Dave, for the most part, agrees with you because he didn't think this was ever going to happen. So there's.
1: Well, it wasn't going to happen. And then.
0: Well, so, I mean, again, we could talk about that part of it.
1: Yeah.
0: About why we're here.
1: But I will say, like, if Davis Webb has a background in the air raid, right? And if he's bringing a lot of those concepts so we can see, you know, Y crossers, we'll see mesh concept stuff, shallow crossers, Y stick, you know, Y flat. There's going to be a lot more to this offense, but there will be a lot less. Sean Payton's offense is. It's got an answer for everything in every play, but it is a little dated in the fact that it doesn't use motion and everything's bunched and it's not spread out at times. And so there are things I think that you could add to make things easier for Bo.
0: And we'll hear from Cortland Sutton and Jalen Waddle, who spoke today about Davis Webb here in just a second. But watching Waddle and Riley Moss go back and forth today was really fun. And that's going to make Riley Moss better. Like getting an opportunity to go against him. And then that means Pastor Tan's going to continue to work against Court. And they'll go opposite. There's a couple fascinating observation stuff, and we can talk about them because Sean mentioned them. Jonah Ellis got an update on him. It was kind of interesting out there. Certainly got a chance to see the running backs, Jonah Coleman. We'll get some thoughts on him. Sam Ehlinger, I got to talk a little bit about the backup quarterback competition. It's a real thing. I'm not messing with you.
1: I don't think Stidham's going to be here.
0: It is not a hot take. Just saying.
1: Mm-hmm.
0: Be prepared.
1: I don't think Stidham's going to be here.
0: We'll get to that coming up next. Also, we have coming up, and we'll do this early in the 4 o'clock hour. We'll say 4:12 just for our streamers.
1: Interesting time.
0: Well, we usually have traffic around that. So, the streamers always think that I'm picking on them by not giving a specific time for giveaways.
1: Okay. 4:12 Mountain Standard Time.
0: Right. I mean, imagine you want to be local here. But we're going to give you a chance to win a pair of tickets to an advanced screening of Steven Spielberg's new sci-fi thriller, Disclosure Day. It looks phenomenal.
1: Yeah, it looks pretty good.
0: So we'll tell you more about that. But again, 4:12, be listening for that cue to call. And we'll do that coming up here in just a little bit. All right. Off and running here on Thursday. Benjamin Albright, Ryan Edwards. More insights from Broncos OTAs coming up next.
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21: What's going on, fellow sports fans? It's Andy West. Let's look back on this day in sports, June 4th. We'll start today in 1974, where the Cleveland Indians have 10-cent beer night, a way to attract a season-high 25,134 fans to Cleveland Municipal Stadium. 10-cent beer night sounded good for the fans, but man, did it go wrong. 65,000 beers were consumed, and you could certainly tell from the way the crowd behaved. Nearly every inning was mired with one delay or another. Kids running on the field, a woman kissing an umpire, streakers running on the field. It was mayhem, and the game was eventually called and forfeited by the Indians after fans and players started fighting in the ninth inning. Today in 1976 in the NBA Finals, a game considered to be one of the greatest in NBA history, and for good reason. With the Phoenix Suns and Boston Celtics tied at two games apiece, the two teams put on a show that went longer than any NBA Finals game.
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24: KOA News Time. It's 3:32. I'm Chad Bauer. President Trump says the U.S. will win the Iran war one way or another. Today, Trump shrugged off questions about the war dragging down Republican chances in the midterm elections, again saying other U.S. wars have lasted a lot longer. He then said the U.S. is going to win either militarily or on paper. His comments come with conflicting reports about the progress of U.S.-Iran peace talks. It's a day of celebration for graduates who grow up in Colorado's foster system.
25: Colorado's Department of Human Services, Trevor Williams, says the state recognizes high school, GED, tech school, and college graduates.
26: Young people who are involved with foster care face considerably more challenges.
25: He says some foster parents, teachers, professors, and others join in on the celebration.
26: When they achieve those milestones, it's a really big deal, and those celebrations are important.
25: This is the 28th year the State Departments of Human Services and Higher Education have hosted this event. Keenan Dixon, KOA News.
24: Fox 31 pinpoint weather, partly cloudy today with a high near 90. Tonight, mostly clear, low 56, and tomorrow, mostly sunny, Friday's high 88. It is 87 in Denver. Our next update at 4 o'clock. I'm Chad Bauer on KOA. From the KOA Traffic Center, here's Dave O'Brien.
27: It is getting busier and slower on Denver roads, but traffic is moving at the usual afternoon speeds for the most part. There is an accident on the ramp from eastbound C-470 to southbound I-25. That is causing some slowing on the ramp back onto eastbound C-470. A stalled semi is also blocking the right shoulder of eastbound C-470 after Wadsworth. That is causing some minor slowing there. Northbound I-25 is moving at 20 from Colorado to Speer. Westbound I-70 moving at 25 from Colorado to Brighton. Eastbound I-70, you're moving at 30 miles an hour from Havana to Chambers. And there is an accident on northbound Wadsworth at Jewell. I'm Dave O'Brien on KOA, 850 AM and 94.1 FM.
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0: He texted me this morning saying, I just can't even see you. I can't even look you in the face.
29: Yeah. Your smug sweeps face.
0: So I did say that the Avs were going to sweep, if not gentlemen sweep, the Vegas Golden Knights, and that did not work out so well. It was vanity run amok.
30: I'm holding on your rope, got me 10 feet off.
0: Too late to apologize. Is that what you're telling me, Grant?
30: I'm hearing what you say.
0: By the way, the song fits perfect with your vibe today with the beanie and, I don't know, whatever that is.
29: A shirt and pants?
0: Yeah. You just look like you've given up.
29: I did. Orion's favorite movie for the text line is Guy Ritchie's Swept Away.
0: I don't think I've seen that.
29: The Madonna one?
4: horrible Madonna movie.
0: I've heard of it, but I've never seen it.
4: You think it's his best movie, you know. Forget Lock, Stock, and Two Smoking Barrels.
0: Which is actually his best movie.
4: By far. But, yeah, let's go ahead and throw a Swept Away out there.
0: No, Lock, Stock is the best one because, you know, Sting.
4: Well...
0: I'm just kidding. I'm kidding. I teed that up for you. You could. I mean, that you swat that out of this building 9 times out of 10. This is what I'm talking
4: Sting
0: about.
4: Sting wasn't terrible in the 5 seconds he was in that movie.
0: That's what I'm saying. That's why you. This is why I know you're in trouble. This is a cry for help.
4: It is.
0: You would have absolutely sent me packing on some kind of statement like that in the past. You just let me have that.
4: I just shook my head because this is up there with your, you know, Top Gun not being classic American cinema.
0: Do the, what was it? I almost sent you a thing, or maybe I did send it to you. After the fact, the director of Top Gun, spaces his name right now.
4: Yeah, good.
0: It's killing me. Come on.
4: Talk about the new one or the old one?
0: No, the old one.
4: Oh.
0: Man.
4: How was his name?
0: Maybe killed
4: Tiernan?
0: No.
4: Who directed the original Top Gun?
0: Come on, man. Tony Scott.
4: Yes.
0: Yeah, Tony Scott. Did an interview talking about like why he did the beach volleyball scene.
4: Yeah. Oh, I've seen that. I know exactly what you're talking about. Yeah.
0: And it was like,
4: did you see the interview you did with Out Magazine for that?
0: I did not, but I imagine it's along the same lines, but basically understanding it had no point to the plot, which has been my biggest complaint all along.
4: It's the esprit de corps. They're building a team.
0: No, that wasn't it either.
4: No, I mean,
0: he literally did it to dress up the movie. And it's one of the most memorable scenes.
4: It's your favorite scene.
0: It's not
4: in any movie.
0: Don't you
4: ever?
0: I hate you. No. It is not my favorite. I hate that scene so much because you know what? I'm not. You're driving me in. I'm not doing this.
4: The pinnacle of the cultural zeitgeist.
0: 56690. Okay, we come. Spirit, I'll text
4: him. Save Ryan from himself.
0: What do you guys think?
4: Money when Rick Rossovich oils up, throws on some jorts.
0: They're playing in jeans.
4: They're playing in jeans. Corey Gardner skis and jeans.
0: They took off their shirts and had jeans on. Right, let's play some beach volleyball. Okay. What do you guys think of Justin Jolie? I like him. He was out there today. I didn't get a chance to see him do anything specific. Dallin Bentley had a couple of fun moments. But once again, it's the OTAs. I think as we get deeper into training camp specifically, we'll get into the specifics on those players and the takeaways that they'll ultimately have. I want to give, especially the rookies, time. Like, I didn't notice Tyler Onyedum today, but also they're not wearing pads. So there's not much you can get from the defensive line. The other question here, who is the running back to draft in fantasy? It's J.K. Dobbins, by a mile.
4: But yeah, it's J.K. will be the guy. And honestly, Coleman is probably the guy you want to have the handcuff. I mean, I get it that Harvey's going to be the pass catch guy as far as that kind of stuff goes, but you're going to see a similar role that you did early in the year where Harvey's, you know, is sporadic with running the ball, gets a few catches, and if he busts one, it's going to be a real feast or famine if you're looking for him in fantasy.
0: Maybe. I'm going to table that part of it. I'm not saying you're wrong. It feels very early to get into that. Jonah Coleman from his build would make sense based on everything you said there. But like everything, and we're going fantasy down the road here, but for everything in fantasy, especially now, is more points per reception. Mm-hmm. And if that's the case, then the value of RJ Harvey as a pass catching back
4: goes up a little.
0: Would be higher than whatever potential goal line you're going to get with Jonah Coleman.
4: Well, I'm saying if Dobbins gets hurt, that Coleman is the handcuff. Yeah. Like that's what I'm getting.
0: Yeah, you might be right, and that's if some people would say when, if Dobbins gets hurt, then we're getting into okay, well, having Jonah Coleman and RJ Harvey and seeing how it shakes out, because you're sort of missing that RJ Harvey might be better this year running between the tackles. Like he might improve some aspect of his game.
4: He's only been a running back a couple of years now. Like this is right. That's the thing. He's a former quarterback who's still learning to be a running back. So by the way, the 646 is absolutely right. Ryan rooted for Drago in Rocky IV.
0: Did not. Here was Sean Payton talking about J.K. Dobbins.
5: If you just take backs around the league and you understand the length, you know, the season is not getting any shorter. It's getting longer. And so he was a big part of our success a year ago. Certainly where we're at with that running back room today, we feel like is further along than maybe when we first got here. So he's one of those compound multipliers. There's so much that he brings. You know, you usually hear him before you see him in there. Probably sometimes out here. He's a tremendous teammate, and I'm glad he's with us.
0: The compound multiplier, you hear him before you see him. you know, there's something about his presence in the locker room and even on the field and some of the trash talking. And it's remarkable, right? Because we've seen him as a player, the obvious knock about his health. But when the Broncos added him around this time last year, it was like, well, that improves your room, but how long is he going to be on the field, and is RJ Harvey ready to go? Mm-hmm. And then you saw, and we were having this discussion out there on the side, Nick Hosmeyer is going to join us at 4:30. We're talking about J.K. Dobbins, because it's a bit of a conundrum, right? Because he makes you better. When he's on the field, you are a better offense because J.K. Dobbins is your best running back.
4: Correct.
0: And so you don't really like to take him off the field. However, you probably need to cycle in the other running backs, not only to keep him a little bit healthier, but also because when he does get hurt, well, then you got to turn the ball over to these guys. And if they don't have as many touches as J.K. Dobbins, and then suddenly they have to be in a much bigger role, then you risk what happened last year where R.J. Harvey just didn't look like he was ready to be that guy.
4: Right. Part of the thing that we've advocated for over the years, is running a little more up-tempo and running some gun two back, man. You could put both those backs back there in different with R.J., you could split him out wide. With Jonah Coleman, you could split him out wide. J.K.'s not really that dude, but you could occasionally do that a little bit. You've got some things that you could do if you put both of them in the backfield at the same time.
0: Agreed. So it's an interesting conundrum the Broncos will once again face this upcoming season, assuming everybody healthy when week one rolls around. You're a better offense when J.K. Dobbins is on the field. However, you have to play the other guys. You have to mix those guys in. So back to, I guess, to that question about who's you draft in fantasy. Well, it's clearly J.K. Dobbins. I imagine in fantasy football, he's going to go in the first five rounds. But the handcuff will be a fascinating discussion, too. From a fantasy perspective, because like I said, PPR, RJ Harvey might get a more run because of pass catching ability. Jonah Coleman could do that too, mm-hmm. but he's a rookie. Once again, how much are they going to put on his plate right away?
4: Yeah, I mean, I think they're going to position him to be the guy if JK goes down. They'll ease him in, but they'll position him to be the guy if JK goes down. That's just kind of what he is. He'll have the Tyler Bidet role early on, and they'll add more to his plate as you go along.
0: All right, we're going to talk a little bit about Jonah Ellis. That was a big topic today out there with the Broncos. We'll get to that, where he was lining up. Right now from the K-Way Traffic Center, here's Dave O'Brien.
27: A crash on southbound I-25 approaching Spear has just been moved from the center lane over to the right shoulder. Delays remain starting at I-70. An accident on the ramp from eastbound C-470 to southbound I-25 is causing slowing on eastbound C-470 starting just after Yosemite. A stalled semi was just cleared from the right shoulder of eastbound C-470 after Wadsworth. Still some minor delays there. I-25, I-70, I-225, and I-270 all slow in the usual afternoon spots. And there is an accident on northbound Wadsworth at Jewell. I'm Dave O'Brien on KOA, 850 AM and 94.1 FM.
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10: On the night before Halloween in 1975, 15-year-old Martha Moxley was murdered in the Tony Bellhaven neighborhood of Greenwich, Connecticut. She was rich and beautiful and loved by all who knew her. For decades, despite intense media scrutiny, police failed to make an arrest. In 2000, 25 years after Martha's murder, her one-time neighbor, Michael Skakel, was arrested. He'd been 15, like her, at the time of the crime. He was also a cousin of the Kennedys.
11: A teenage neighbor and friend of Martha Moxley.
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10: 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I read the articles. Of course Michael Skakel killed his next-door neighbor Martha Moxley. 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And if you followed the case like I did, I bet you knew it too. My name is Andrew Goldman. I've been a journalist for 30 years. I got involved in this case in 2015. But here's the thing. Once this story got its hooks in me, it wouldn't let me go. 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
0: With your vibe today with the beanie and I don't know, whatever that is.
29: A shirt and pants?
0: Eh, you just look like you've given up.
29: I did. Orion's favorite movie for the text line is Guy Ritchie's Swept Away.
0: I don't think I've seen that. No, Lock, Stock is the best one because, you know, Sting. Nice. You with Russians?
32: Comrade Edward.
0: Oh, that's right, yeah, because of the levels to this, Grant. That's great.
4: You worked hard on this one.
0: Well, I thought when I dropped in Sting that at some point, for my own selfish reasons, I might get a Sting song.
4: Have you ever seen Sting play Fields of Gold with just a lute? It's magic.
0: No, but I imagine the way you're dressed right now. That's exactly what you...
4: I have seen it.
0: I have seen Sting live a few times, and he's good. I've never seen
4: Sting or the Police?
0: I saw both.
4: Okay.
0: Yeah, I saw both.
4: Or the Wrestler?
0: I have not seen the Wrestler.
4: Okay.
0: Well, the movie, but not the...
4: Yeah.
0: All right, 56690. Good job, Grant. That was good. Love the levels. Always levels with Grant. Kills it. Taking for Granted podcast you can find on demand on the completely free and totally awesome iHeartRadio app, along with Broncos Country Tonight, as well as our program here on KOA Sports. Dave's not here. Benjamin Albright, Ryan Edwards. We'll have Nick Kosmider joining us at 4:30, get his insights on practice. But one of the storylines today was Jonah Ellis. We'd heard all offseason that it looked like he was going to be moving inside. Well, that didn't happen.
1: Are we saw outside?
2: Outside.
1: That's where his home will be initially, and there may be some packages where we have some flex, but he's doing too well outside.
0: Doing too well outside, and that's where he was today.
4: Outside.
0: Almost the entire time.
4: Somewhere before.
0: But they
4: were positioning for the draft. They were trying to get an inside backer and trying to sway everybody that they weren't on an inside backer with that pick that they had in the second round, and then they didn't fool anybody, and the guys didn't fall to them.
0: Okay. For what it's worth, because we don't get to watch practices, I mean, there weren't practices until literally this week.
4: Right.
0: You just have to take them at their word, because that's what they say they're going to do. I mean, well, we did see Drew Sanders outside. Now, Drew Sanders did work outside. So.
4: He'll do both, but he's really going to be inside.
0: Drew Sanders?
4: Yeah.
0: Well, we'll see. I didn't see a lot of that today.
4: He'll do both.
0: I saw him outside today. But I'm just saying Jonah only, exclusively. And maybe there's some opportunity there. There's
4: a NASCAR package where they put him inside. Right. That's it.
0: They framed it as we're trying to get our best players on the field, which I respect. And I think we all see it that way. However, you heard it right there from Sean. It's what he's best at. And at that point, you just kind of roll with it. And maybe it changes a bit of the calculus at those two positions, because as we've been talking about the outside linebackers and the pass rushers, we weren't exactly factoring Jonah Ellis into that because he's second team, right? I mean, he's up there. This is going to impact several. It's going to impact Q, right? Because we thought Q might see a bigger run.
4: He will see a bigger run on the outside. You'll see a phasing out of Tillman. You'll see more Q Robinson in there.
0: So that's a good call. I hadn't thought about it like that.
4: Yeah.
0: Tillman's been pretty good, too.
4: Ellis will be the third guy as they see if he can take over for Cooper when Cooper's contract comes up. And then you're going to see Q get the next guy in the, pardon the pun here, Q.
0: You couldn't help it, could you?
4: It came to me in the middle of the sentence. Sometimes I start a sentence and I don't even know where it's going to end up. So the Michael Scott bit.
0: You know, I get it. I also think that you operate that way.
4: Yeah. Only on days ending in Y.
0: Anyway, so Jonah Ellis, all the discussion, we wanted to see what it looked like. He's your edge rusher. And so there's going to be an opportunity maybe to move him around, as Sean Payton pointed out. The people on Twitter melted down about this. I think they melted down about it because they still didn't like the way the Broncos addressed the inside linebacker. By the way, Red Murdoch...
4: As advertised,
0: I like Red Murdoch. Red Murdoch is going to be one of those guys... Whether it's preseason games, which we found out, by the way, they're not going to do joint practices. We'll get into that in a second.
4: Yeah.
0: But whether it's preseason games or training camp practices, Red Murdoch is going to be a name that everybody's going to know.
4: He is. We knew that when he got drafted, the first thing I did was I texted his former teammate, Sean Dolak, who plays for the Rams now. And it was the first thing he said. He said he's everything. He's insanely dialed in. Football is his life, and he's that dude who will find a way to make the roster.
0: He had a hit on Michael Bandy today. And once again, they're not in shells. They're not in pads. It's not, I mean, well, they are different pads, but you know, they're not
4: shoulder pads. Yeah.
0: Yeah. They're not, it's not supposed to be for hitting
4: right
0: today. But you
4: tell
0: got
4: that to Red Murdoch.
0: Yeah, Red Murdoch is not
4: with that name. You knew what was happening here.
0: Well, yeah. Michael Bandy, just reminder. Going across the middle, he put him on his backside, and the offense wasn't thrilled with that moment in the course of practice.
4: The defense was.
0: But the defense is like, oh boy, that guy. But I'm just telling you, Red Murdoch is going to be a name that is going to pop up many, many times over the course of training camp and the preseason. He's going to make some plays.
4: He's going to be a fan.
0: He might have gone fourth, fifth round if it hadn't been for the injuries.
4: Yeah.
0: You agree with that?
4: I think he could have gone as high as that. I think just the injuries stacking up, and then people, the problem for Murdoch is that something like this appeals to what it is that he can do. You don't want that guy in coverage. You don't want him going away from the ball. You remember Todd Davis? He's that guy built to go downhill and sideline to sideline like Todd. You do not want Red Murdoch going away from the ball. And I think that's the other reason is there's not a lot of schemes where you have just that going on, whereas Vance Joseph has that built in, right? You've got an inside backer and he's going downhill. So, you know, I think that's part of it.
0: All right, chance for you to win a pair of tickets to the advanced screening of Steven Spielberg's new sci-fi thriller, Disclosure Day, coming up here at 4:12. We'll be right back.
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0: KOA News Time is 4:02. I'm Chad Bauer. The two paramedics involved in the death of Elijah McClain in 2019 will be retried after their convictions were overturned for criminally negligent homicide. KOA legal analyst Scott Robinson says the Court of Appeals found errors in the jury instructions for the cases of Peter Chakuniak and Jeremy Cooper.
10: In this case, it was the failure of the court to hold the two paramedics to the standard of a reasonable paramedic, instead using the language of the statute of a reasonable person.
0: Robinson says some of the error is the fault of the prosecution for objecting to that instruction. Both sides can ask the Supreme Court to review the appeals court decision. 1,700 workers at Cargill's beef processing plant in Fort Morgan remain locked out. It began about 2 weeks ago after the union voted to reject Cargill's contract offer. In addition to higher wages, Teamsters Local 455's Dean Modecker tells KHOW's Ryan Schuling the lockout is having a major impact on the Fort Morgan economy.
11: We're trying to help the businesses there, but you can tell it's hurting. Cargill shut it down. When they shut it down, 20% of the water base went down. The electricity base went down. And as you know, these people work for a living and they buy into their own communities. So it's hurting the community.
0: Workers are picketing outside the facility, demanding that Cargill return to the bargaining table. President Trump says he wants to bring down energy costs by investing $700 million in coal plants. Trump says the money will be used to preserve existing plants and build new ones.
12: If you look at China, if you look at so many of the successful countries, they're using coal. If you look at some of the real great failures countries, they're using wind.
0: Trump is invoking the Cold War era Defense Production Act that gives the president authority to support and invest in private production considered vital to national security. Fox 31 pinpoint weather, mostly clear tonight, low of 56. Tomorrow, mostly sunny, Friday's high 88. It's 86 in Denver. Our next update at 4:30. I'm Chad Bauer on KOA. From the KOA Traffic Center, here's Dave O'Brien.
13: Traffic is increasing and Denver highways are getting busier with several incidents now. An accident on southbound I-225 after Parker Road is blocking the two right lanes. Slowing starts at Iliff and delays are running at about 20 minutes. An accident eastbound on the Boulder Turnpike after Foothills Parkway also blocking the two right lanes. Delays of 20 minutes start at Baseline Road. An accident on northbound I-25 at Santa Fe was just moved from the two right lanes over to the left shoulder. That is adding to the usual delays between University and Spear on northbound I-25. An accident on southbound I-25 at 20th Street just cleared from the right shoulder. That is causing still some minor slowing starting at I-70. And there is an accident on northbound Wadsworth at Jewell. I'm Dave O'Brien on KOA, 850 AM and 94.1 FM.
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1: Dave's not here.
0: Hoping to have him back with us tomorrow. Nick Kosmider is going to join us here in about 25 minutes. 56690. We've been going over our OTAs observations today. What did Ben see? What did I see? That's what it says here at the top of the rundown. That's why we're rolling through that. A chance for you to win a pair of tickets to the advanced screening of Disclosure Day. Coming up here about 7 minutes. So listen
2: looks like
0: to that.
2: A good movie.
0: It does look like a good movie.
2: Yeah. A couple of good movies looks like coming out here soon.
0: Yeah. I know we're excited about season 4 of Vox Machina.
2: Yes, you and I are going to nerd out on that because it's the kind of thing that we do.
0: Nerds. It's okay. I wore it proudly. As soon as I saw that it came out, I was like, here we go.
2: I've been sitting on it, waiting on it, and it came out yesterday or whatever, and I was like, I didn't get an opportunity to watch. I got a little too busy. I didn't get a chance to watch it yesterday, so it'll be on.
3: I thought this was a sports show.
0: Yeah, thank you, Dave. I appreciate that. Oh!

0: close, would they prefer to go with a little bit of a cheaper option there with Ehlinger?
1: I think Stidham's time here is probably done. There's something to be said for stability, but at the end of the day, if you're called upon to produce, you got to produce. Yeah, you got to the AFC Championship game, and we're paying you top-tier backup money, and you laid a dud. You've been in this offense for 2 years.
0: Well, that's not exactly true. When the weather was great, he had the long pass.
1: He had the fumble out there.
0: He had a touchdown pass to Cortland Sutton.
1: He started off hot on the script to the first couple of plays, and then after that, it was nothing. And he was just unable to do anything, and the weather didn't help. But he was not where he needed to be. I mean, that turnover, it was all downhill after that. Lost all his confidence. When you're getting paid that kind of backup money, you got to be able to step in and deliver. And he just didn't. And Sean Payton is somebody, he may not talk about it, but he's very cognizant of his legacy. And that was one more shot. Sean Payton's going to have to do something nobody has ever done before in order to make the Hall of Fame, right? He has got to win a Super Bowl with two different teams. He's got too much on the resume, unfortunately, in the negative column that will keep him from the Hall and only winning one Super Bowl with Drew Brees, right? The same reason you're never giving the Hall of Fame to Mike McCarthy. Only get one Super Bowl with Aaron Rodgers. Sean Payton has got to do something, and he was on track. He could have made that game. He's one game away from making that game. He's very cognizant of that legacy, and I don't think he has the belief that Jarrett Stidham can step in if need be and win multiple games for this franchise.
0: It was a letdown. I'm not trying to frame Stidham's performance in the AFC Championship game as anything more than what it was. On script, you said it. He was good. And then when it got off script and the weather started to roll in, he was bad. And he cost the team that game. The circumstances are what they were, right? I mean, there's probably never a great time you want to go to your backup or ever have to go to your backup. But to have not played for an entire season and now you're in the biggest game of this franchise. I mean, listen, it's been more than a decade since they've been in that position, right? Mm-hmm. So one of the biggest games that this team has experienced, a lot riding on it. You're at home.
1: That was the biggest game that team has played in since the Super Bowl, Super Bowl 50.
0: But then to ask him to come in a backup role.
1: That's what you're there for.
0: It's a big ask, though. It's not typical.
1: Backup role is you understand your role. You're there if something happens. And it wasn't like this happened mid-game. He had a week to prep.
0: True.
1: You know, he knew.
0: That's true.
1: With all due respect to Jarrett Stidham, I don't have anything against Jarrett Stidham, but I think at the end of the day, you laid an egg in the moment of your life where you absolutely could not do that. And, you know, from there, Sam Ehlinger is not going to be worse. So I think at this point in time, you got to look at this from an economic perspective, which is we need as much cap money as we can possibly get rolling into next year because we've got extensions and we got a bow extension coming up. And we got to figure that out. So if we can save $4 million against the cap by keeping Ehlinger and moving on from Stidham, let's pull the trigger. Let's do it.
0: And if it's relatively close, what do you think they do?
1: If it's even within eyesight, it's Sam Ehlinger.
0: Okay.
1: You save the $4 million, you roll that into next year. That's $4 million.
0: Even though Stidham is very close with Bo.
1: Ehlinger's
0: too.
1: Right, but I'm just saying. I mean, Stidham's a phone call away if you're that kind of close. You know? I mean, Zach Wilson was here for a year with all that kind of stuff. He was close. He went on the vacation with him, too. At the end of the day, you know, Bo is going into his third year here. It's time for him to be the veteran anyway. You can move the veteran aside and let him be the guy and be in charge rather than having Big Brother in there, you know, in Jarrett Stidham. This is just a scenario where at the end of the day, you know what Jarrett Stidham is. You know what Jarrett Stidham isn't. And I think there's the jury still out on Sam Ehlinger. Maybe you just go ahead and move on, save the $4 million and go from there.
0: It's all fair points. And you're right in the sense of what a moment that could have been for
1: the whole town was behind him.
0: Oh, that's exactly right. Like what a moment, what a missed opportunity for him, for the franchise. I mean, we were talking about it before the show, Grant and I, about, you know, if he balls out in that game, like what that could have set him on a course, a team would have
1: snapped him up.
0: Oh, been thrilled to send
1: a New York Jet right now.
0: That's right. To send a draft pick to the Broncos to get him. And yeah, you're right. That's right.
1: He would be a New York Jet right now and not Geno Smith.
0: Yeah. It's a great point. That's a great point. All right. Be caller number, what are we, four? Yeah. We'll be caller number four right now. 303-713-8585. Caller four, 303-713-8585. And you're going to win a pair of tickets to the advanced screening of Steven Spielberg.

0: Spielberg's new sci-fi thriller, Disclosure Day, starring Emily Blunt, about finding out if we're not alone in the universe. Screening is 7 p.m. Monday, June 8th at Harkins Northfield Theaters before it's released June 12th. How about that? You get to see it almost a week before it comes out. So be caller number 4, 303-713-8585, and you're going to win a pair of tickets to the advanced screening of Disclosure Day. And that's going to be up Monday, June 8th. Very cool. Right now, from the K-Way Traffic Center, here's Dave O'Brien.
1: An accident on southbound I-225 after Parker Road is blocking the two right lanes. Slowing starts at Mississippi and delays are running at about 15 minutes. A crash eastbound on the Boulder Turnpike after Foothills Parkway is blocking the right lane. Delays there start at Baseline Road. There is an accident on eastbound I-70 at E-470. That's causing backups that start at Colfax. A crash on northbound I-25 at Santa Fe was just moved from the two right lanes over to the left shoulder. And there is an accident on northbound Wadsworth at Jewel. I'm Dave O'Brien on KOA, 850 AM and 94.1 FM.
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0: You couldn't help it, could you?
19: It came to me in the middle of the sentence. Sometimes I start a sentence and I don't even know where it's going to end up. The Michael Scott did.
0: You know, I get it. I also think that you operate that way.
19: Yeah, only on days ending in Y.
20: I'm having trouble.
0: Trolling me with Green Day. Oh, he definitely is. Angie used to get so mad at me. Miss Angie. Yeah. Where she's up to?
19: She's teaching MMA classes now.
0: No kidding?
19: Yeah,
0: that's right up her alley. Yeah. Well, Grant, you can play Green Day the rest of the day, as far as I'm concerned.
19: If you guys like three chord power pop, it's superficial. Yeah. Welcome to your brand.
0: It's definitely not the Midnight, but
19: it's ever clear, but less angsty about their dad.
0: Thank you. I think they probably, they're okay with that. They've made a lot more money than Everclear, too.
19: What's worth. That they did.
0: We're going to have Nick Kosmider joining us here in about 10 minutes from The Athletic. Always does a fantastic job there. We'll get his thoughts not only on practice, but also we'll talk a little bit about the NBA Finals last night. He's a basketball guy. Get into that coming up here. Broncos Country tonight at 6 o'clock. Grant Smith, along with Nick Ferguson. I was going to say Nick Kosmider, but that would have been wrong. Nick Ferguson, they'll take you into the evening and talk about all the things from practice today. We've been pouring through some of the sound, and we'll get to Davis Webb. Sean Payton had some really cool stuff to say. Same with Cortland Sutton. Jaylen Waddle spoke with the media. I tell you what, coming back to Waddle for a second, there is something about the dynamic that he does add. And like, there was a matchup he had, and it's seven, so you don't take too much away from it. But there was he won off the line versus Jaquan, and it was just so fast. Now you also know that it's an offensive to drill. It is designed to make the offense
1: It's
0: better.
1: Designed to help the offense. There's no pressure or anything like that. But he didn't even get the ball thrown to him.
0: Mm-hmm.
1: He won so fast. But you have to pay attention with Waddle because of that start-stop. Like, his straight line is what it is. And you have to respect both because if he puts on the brakes and almost your Top Gun reference, right? You just fly right by him.
0: Mm-hmm.
1: You're going to look pretty silly. And so that challenges these guys because it's a different mindset because he really is elite at both.
0: Yeah, I think he, like I said, he brings something to the table that the Broncos haven't really had. I mean, they didn't use Marvin Mims, but other than that, they haven't really had. It gives you options underneath. You know, I mean, if you want to start throwing screens, he can execute those with the ball in his hands. If you want to hit that shallow crosser, he can get it up. Or, you got to respect the vertical game with him as well. That's a big part of it.
1: Here's Corlin Sutton talking about him.
21: 3 days of practice have been nice. Been able to, see the things that he does really well. But being able to see it up close, I've been able to watch him from a distance. Obviously, some of the things, the things he does well, watching him on film. And being able to see it up close, man, he's a special dude. You know, there's a lot of things that he has, his qualities that he does that, are very unique to himself. And I say that in a very specific way because he has some qualities that, only he could do. And it's fun to be able to watch it up close and up personal. And, I think that Coach Webb and Coach Payton have done a really good job of already just, trying to figure out the things that he can do well to help us in our room and help our offense.
1: Well, and what's going to happen, and we'll get to some more Corlin Sutton sound. I liked he was sort of criticizing the media and fans about them bashing tight ends, the tight end room. He went after him today on that. And he also talked about how it's an unselfish room. And I thought that was such a great point. I mean, the question was framed that it might have been Luke. I'm not exactly sure, but the question was framed, are you looking forward to, or how great is it? It's a weird deal to say to a wide receiver because wide receivers want the ball.
0: Are you willing to give up reps?
1: Right.
0: Yeah.
1: And so the question is framed that way. And he's like, I want to win.
0: Yeah.
1: That's it. And he's like, everybody in our room wants to win. And we talked about it when it happened. Trading for Jalen Waddle wasn't just about trading and upgrading the room. It was also about trading for a personality type. Because Jalen Waddle's also known to be this kind of guy.
0: Yeah, and he comes from Alabama. He was down there, on Pat Surtain, very close with Surtain back in the day. And, you do want to infuse some of that into your room. I mean, that's a down-the-line thing, but it's one of those things you want to infuse the room with. And he's the future wide receiver for the Denver Broncos. I say the future, the immediate future. This might be his last year as a Bronco.
1: Yeah, we'll see what happens with Pat Bryan. I'd say that'd be the guy that's kind of earmarked eventually.
0: But I'm just saying, you're not paying both those guys $30 million, Jalen Waddle and Cortland Sutton. So,
1: yeah, probably not going to be the case. But you have your chips pushed in this year with it. And he's certainly a big part of it now. All right, we'll talk to Nick Kosmider about that next.
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0: KOA News Time is 4:32. I'm Chad Bauer. A Fort Carson soldier has died in Iraq during a training-related incident. The Department of Defense says 26-year-old Sergeant Devin Seibel of Robinson, Texas, died while supporting Operation Inherent Resolve at Erbil Air Base. Seibel was assigned to Fort Carson 2nd Battalion, 4th Combat Aviation Brigade. His death remains under investigation. Denver officials are celebrating the groundbreaking of a new early learning center on the Auraria campus.
12: The new building will house an early learning center and operate as an education hub for prospective teachers and caregivers. Above it, 7 stories of affordable and market-rate workforce housing. Campus CEO Colleen Walker says it addresses Denver's needs.
13: We are an actual workforce pipeline to all of early childhood throughout the Metroplex.
12: The Mirage Early Learning Center is set to open in 2028 with the ability to expand by 30% to accommodate potential waitlist growth. Connor Shreve, KOA.
0: Fox 31 pinpoint weather, mostly clear tonight with a low of 56. Tomorrow, mostly sunny. Friday's high, 88. It is 87 in Denver. Our next update at 5 o'clock. I'm Chad Bauer on KOA. From the KOA Traffic Center, here's Dave O'Brien.
14: It is getting active on Denver highways this afternoon with several incidents. A stalled vehicle on northbound I-25 approaching 84th Avenue is blocking the center lane. That is causing delays that start at 70th. There's a crash on eastbound I-70 at E-470, blocking both lanes of the interstate. Drivers are using the left shoulder to get around that. Slowing starts at Tower, and delays are running at 20 minutes. An accident on southbound I-225 after Parker Road is blocking the two right lanes. Backup start at Mississippi. An accident eastbound on the Boulder Turnpike after Foothills Parkway has been moved from the two right lanes to the right shoulder. And there is a crash on eastbound I-76 at E-470. I'm Dave O'Brien on KOA. 850 AM and 94.1 FM.
15: 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You're in good hands with Allstate.

0: No, that's not what. This is the OG. The original. I'm just messing.
1: Just as creepy.
0: A little bit. Yeah, kind of messed up, actually. All right, well, anyways, 56690 is our KOA Calvin Spirit Health text line.
2: Ooh, the stalking.
0: Ryan Edwards, Benjamin Albright. Although Sting has said, not that anybody cares, Sting has said that there's actually that version, and then some people think it's more of a romantic song. He's like, I let people just decide for themselves.
2: Whether stalking is cool.
0: That's not. We're gonna transition quickly off this. We're gonna head out to the KOA Common Spirit Health Hotline and bring on a very good friend of the program, the one and only Nick Cosmider from The Athletic, at Nick Cosmider on Twitter. Nick, my friend, it's good to see you out there at practice. We finally got to go to a practice, man. How are you?
3: I'm doing great for that reason. I saw somebody the other day on Twitter posted something. It was like a hat that said, you've been working from home too much and it's making you weird. And I feel like that's sort of the vibe when you don't get to actually be out there and watch things happen and talk to other human beings. So it was awesome to get out there today.
0: Absolutely. And such a weird deal because it's so late. And on one hand, I mean, I think I will appreciate it long term. I think up to this point, because the draft was late April, of course, free agency was in March. We just had so few and far between moments for the Broncos. But once again, they're winning games. The formula for Sean Payton continues to work. So what are we to question it, right?
3: Yeah, I mean, I think that's what it ultimately comes down to. Like, they've had a very specific way of doing things and obviously tinkered a little bit with it this offseason. Like, they've been late starters in terms of actually being on the field. As we know, Sean Payton prefers to have the longer buildup time, which I've talked to some players about that who do like that the time you spend, like, you know, you're in the weight room for whatever, 3 hours, but it's really like those days become days that you're in the building 6, 7, 8 hours, just like hanging out with each other. And that's, I think it's at the root of what they've built from a team chemistry standpoint. So I think all that is good. But, the other way that it might benefit them this year is, as we know, Sean Payton said today, no joint practices against other teams. And so there is going to be, I think, some times in this camp, maybe more than other recent ones, where these guys are so sick of like kind of banging against each other that, like, you're going to have, I think probably a few more scuffles than we've seen from this team, just because of the fact that they're not kind of getting a break from that part of it. So perhaps like having less of it now, will help sort of, prevent any of the boiling over later on.
4: Yeah, it's interesting. I mean, usually you have that outlet and, you know, to kind of let off that steam before you get into those first games. The explanation didn't really make a ton of sense to me. Were you buying that?
3: Yeah, I mean, it was that, essentially by kind of starting like a little bit later, you're missing out on some of the, installation days for your offense. Yeah, I think the third year of this offense and literally almost everybody coming back to it. Obviously you have a new play caller in Davis Webb, but he's somebody that's been in the building helping build this offense for the last 3 years. And, you know, same quarterback. The only difference obviously is one of your, top receivers is new. But I think this is a team that knows what it is that they want to accomplish. That would seem more to me that they just ultimately couldn't get something to come together, in the way that they wanted to. It just didn't quite work out. And, so it is different. They've had them the last couple off seasons. Obviously last year early in camp, they had the opportunity to go out to California to play, have a practice against the 49ers and have had off seasons where they've had a couple of those. So, it definitely will be kind of a different, and we'll have to just see like if they can do things to sort of break up the monotony. When you talk about all three of their preseason games being on Friday, it's going to be a pretty, when that training camp schedule starts, it's going to be pretty, Groundhog Day-esque if they don't find ways, I feel like to break it up a little bit.
0: Nick Cosmider joining us. So, I mean, there was a few things we learned, of course, as OTAs, so you don't want to go too far down the rabbit hole of well, this is what I feel like I know. But I thought the Jonah Ellis stuff was a little bit interesting today. Did you?
3: Yeah, I did. I think part of this, I was telling somebody that I think what happens during this offseason in particular with the Broncos, one in which there's so few, like, additions and really like a kind of a lack of things to really talk about. I mean, obviously the big news was when Davis Webb took over play calling and then the Jaylen Waddle trade, like those were kind of the big ticket items. But after that, you know, you're having a draft in which you don't end up not having a first or second round pick. There's just not necessarily a lot going on. And so I think when you had something at the league meetings where you're talking about, hey, here's this guy, third round pick, has been a part of your defense at edge for a couple of years, and you say, you know, he's going to take some snaps inside. I think people took that and ran with it and said, okay, Jonah Ellis now inside linebacker. You know, but if you really go back and listen, you know, he said, he's going to take some snaps there. And that still ultimately could happen. But I do think it's interesting when you look at just him saying, like, he's too good not to be at edge. Like, that's a premium position. And we feel like he's too good at that position to just fully take him outside of that. But then what does that mean for now? You trying to develop Q Robinson as a guy that you want to see, you know, on the field. And clearly if Jonah Ellis is going to be there and Robinson's going to be, you know, part of the mix, and you're really not looking then at that point to bring in anybody else, you know, from the perspective of an outside linebacker. And so I think that can kind of put that part of it to bed.
4: A lot of work for Evan Engram today, especially early. Is this a byproduct of just showcasing the guys? Is a byproduct of Davis Webb's thumbprint on the offense, which involves the Y a lot more? Is this just, you know, is this just a coincidence?
3: Yeah, I think, like, it's sort of what Ryan touched on, just sort of the lack of sample size to not necessarily know how, like, the other 2 days of it went. Like, Sean Payton said, he kind of noted today that, like, yeah, Jaylen Waddle did some nice things, almost like you guys should have seen him yesterday kind of thing. So, you know, for all we know, we might have been out there on a day where this just was kind of Evan Engram's day. And he had, I think the first time we were out there last year after the trade, or maybe the second OTA, you really saw him pop. And then as training camp went on, you started to say, huh, he's not quite as involved perhaps as we thought. But I think when you talk about, yeah, Davis Webb and obviously the relationship that those two have going back to their respective rookie seasons with the New York Giants almost a decade ago now, like they've kept in close, you know, they've been close friends ever since. And, you know, that doesn't necessarily change what you do on the field, but I think there's a trust there, between those two guys that could help, Engram be a little bit more of a focal part, of this offense today. I thought it was interesting too. Cortland Sutton kind of stumping for that group, saying like, I'm tired of the bashing this tight end room takes, and essentially saying like, people, like, you might look at the raw numbers and whatever, but like trying to get a point across of like they do in this offense what they're asked to do. I just think there's still room for them to be like more of a receiving threat. And so, yeah, I think we're all curious to see whether, you know, Evan Engram can hit the ground running. Certainly they'll need him in that kind of schedule that they start the year with.
0: 100%. But if the room was as good as it ultimately could or should be, then they wouldn't be drafting two more this last year, right?
3: Yeah.
0: I mean, that's
3: no, I completely agree, and I think I get what Cortland Sutton is getting at. I mean, you have a guy like Adam Trautman. You know, Sean Payton is huge on like, hey, I want to know what I'm going to get, and he's kind of the, you know, the personification of that ideal of just you're going to do these exact things I ask you to do. That's going to be your role. You're not going to have big stats. It's not going to look sexy. You know, Nate Atkins, the same sort of player. But when you compare that to what they, it'd be easy to say like they don't necessarily need that if we haven't seen it from some of his best offenses that he's coached in his career,
0: right,
3: have featured prolific performances from the tight end spot. I just don't buy that they don't need a bigger part of that. And, you know, look, some of this stuff, it's a matter of it all coming together, right? Like, I thought it was interesting when Cortland Sutton is talking about, hey, the gravity that Jaylen Waddle is going to create for defenses, it's not only going to help me, you know, Cortland Sutton continuously bracketed and shaded last year, but it's going to help our run game because they're not going to be able to devote both of their safeties to us when we're on the field. And when that trade happened, somebody, you know, kind of texted me and said, like, watch what this does for the run game. So, you know, tight end, I think, is another version of that. Like, each thing that you get kind of clicking a little bit more is going to open up the opportunity for the other thing because the defenses are going to be forced into more difficult decisions. That's the ideal of how they'll have it play out. But yeah, we've just got to see it. I think they're clearly looking for more receiving production from that spot.
0: All right, last one on the Broncos, then I definitely want to get your thoughts on the NBA Finals. Jahdae Barron. So, listen, I'm not, and I almost feel like we have to preface every Jahdae Barron conversation with, I'm not down on Jahdae Barron. Like, you say that out, like, right out front. I still think there's a very bright future for him. But you're coming into this year, and when he was asked about it today, it was kind of a, well, he's a package guy. And so, and again, that's not a bad thing, but I think for a lot of Broncos fans with a guy drafted in the first round, maybe you don't feel great about a package guy being drafted in the first round. A guy that has versatility is great, but he needs to see the field more. And today, I mean, again, not to tip too much, but he wasn't the next guy up when Pat Surtain was not out there. So what does that say to you that Sean Payton is not committing more to Jahdae Barron, at least publicly, than he's a package guy?
3: Well, yeah, I mean, it's interesting because, like, you know, the thought would be, like, the obvious next step, okay, he had this rookie season in which he kind of played somewhat sparingly. George Payton said at the end of the year, like, you know, it was great for us, maybe not so good for him, where he got picked because of what we had. But the idea being that he got that experience, now he's kind of had a year in the NFL under his belt, like, he's going to obviously jump into a bigger role in year two, and yet you look at the roster, and what really has changed? Like, nothing's changed. Like, you know, Jaquan McMillan is still out there as one of the, like, kind of, you know, rising nickels in this league, like, one of the best playmakers in the league at that position. You know, they signed him to the second-round tender as a restricted free agent. He's back, and potentially could be a long-term fixture if they kind of see him in that way. And then obviously Riley Moss, going into the last year of his contract, is still there on the outside. Chris Abrams-Drain has been a part of the depth at outside corner as well. So, like, you look at it and you say nothing has really changed in terms of the personnel. So, you know, his opportunity, where exactly is it? You know, Sean Payton said he can compete for, you know, outside corner spots, and yet, to your point, Ryan, when they had that opening last year, even, you know, it was Chris Abrams-Drain who went in there at outside corner. So, there's a lot still to be seen. I do think he's going to have the opportunity, but he's going to have to, like, really play well to, in my view, change their mind, because I think they're pretty set at who they have there and saying, hey, you know, we can continue to use him as sort of the super, you know, kind of, Swiss Army knife that plays the dime and can be back there at safety outside in packages. But, yeah, I think at a certain point, you're just going to say that this is ultimately, you know, what he's going to be. And, you know, it makes for interesting decisions going forward when you look at both of those other two guys that I mentioned being in the last year of their deals.
0: Yeah, it's fascinating to watch. And again, like I said, preface, not down on Jonah. I'm not down on Jahdae Barron. Certainly some time, including training camp, to see how that develops. It just is something to monitor. And the fact that he didn't say anything about competing for more than just being a package guy certainly got my attention up. I got to ask you about the NBA Finals here before we let you go. What did you think about Game 1? Are you – I'm kind of in a mindset now. We talked about it a bit out there. This is the Knicks series to lose. And I know that says – I'm certainly not saying much because they're leading it. But they feel like the team that's been building for this, where maybe the Spurs are a bit early in their process of winning a championship. What do you think?
3: Yeah, I think the Spurs got kind of a dose of, like, the resiliency that has made the Knicks who they are. Like, they looked like the Spurs were cruising. They were up by 14. You know, Wemby, even though he wasn't shooting the ball well, he was that, like, just absolutely game-changing force defensively that it seemed like the Knicks weren't really able to figure out. And then all of a sudden, you know, the Knicks do what they do, which is they hit the offensive glass. They make kind of those in-between plays to gain extra possessions. And they get it to the fourth quarter where Jalen Brunson, who has become one of the best closers of his era in the playoffs, just absolutely did it in the fourth quarter last night. I mean, I think that's the difference. If this series is going to come down to a number of those games, like, who is that going to be for the Spurs? Because you know who it's going to be for the Knicks. Jalen Brunson has been that guy in the playoffs. We used to think of Jamal Murray as the ultimate playoff riser. Well, that's who Brunson truly is and has been for the last few years, and took it to another level in Game 1. So to me, that's what the Spurs have to figure out. They're going to need De'Aaron Fox to be more of a creator and facilitator and playmaker in those big moments. And then can they slow Wemby down? I just thought that, like, he got the ball in some good positions and really just sort of, I thought, got rushed a little bit in that moment, his first NBA Finals game. I think he'll be better. I think it's going to be a really good series. But that's my big question about it. In crunch time, who are the Spurs going to go to where they can get the kind of consistent you know, playmaking presence that the Knicks are getting with Brunson?
0: Always great stuff, my friend. Love reading your work. We were talking between you and me and Nate Kreckman out there for a little bit about how much we adore your work there at The Athletic. So thanks for keeping it real there on your articles, and thanks for joining us today.
3: Appreciate you guys a lot. Thanks. Talk to you soon.
0: All right. Nick Hosmeyer. Great stuff.
4: And I always love talking to him.
0: Yeah, and it's great. And of course, love talking basketball. You know, that's one of those things, like, we're standing on the sideline most of the time in these things, and you're watching practice, but you're catching up with people. And, you know, Nick and I, we talk a lot of hoops. So that's always a blast. All right. Again, find him at Nick Cosmiter on Twitter. Really great stuff in The Athletic. So Ajay Barron, let me ask you about this. And then here's what Sean Payton said.
1: I think, look, there'll be two things. A, he's got position flex inside out. And then there'll be packages, I'm sure, where, you know, in throwing situations, you know, Vance and those guys will look at what we're wanting to do with our people. But he's out here competing and doing good.
0: Okay. What are your thoughts on that?
4: As far as what? He's the CB4. He's got to get, he's got to back up Jaquan and Riley. And, you know, there you go.
0: CB4 was a first round pick.
4: Yeah. I mean, you got to be somewhere, you know. If Riley wasn't here, he'd be CB2. You know, it's just one of those things. And Riley probably won't be here after this year. But, you know, I mean, I don't think you can afford to pay him. But so, you know, I mean, where he is on the roster at this point doesn't matter. It's, you know, year three, year four, what does he turn into? And he's fully capable of being CB2, but you've already got a guy. You got one more year out of him. You might as well.
0: So you're just, if you're the Broncos, you say, we'll take the position versatility, we'll take the depth, and we'll accept that really by year three is when we're really going to want to see him be a full-time starter for us.
4: Yeah. I mean, that's just what you do. It'll be next man up. I mean, he's a good player. He's perfectly fine. Like this isn't a bust situation or whatever. I'm sure you've got another radio station down crying about it. But at the end of the day, you know, this is part of the plan. You drafted him to be the next man up. And to be fair, corner gets injured a lot. You can't have too many corners. So him and Abrams Drain, you know, next guy's up as far as that kind of stuff goes. And Barron will eventually take over as CB2.
0: Okay. Honestly, I'm kind of asking if they need to be transparent about it, even though I know that they're never going to be.
4: Moss is going to be the guy this year, and he's going to move on because you're not going to be able to afford to pay him starter corner money.
0: A lot of Broncos fans are, well, I mean, media aside, I just say there's a lot of Broncos fans that had expectations. I think when you're a first round pick, there are expected things that come with that player. And when you say we thought he was a top 10 pick, then people are like, okay, well, if you thought he was a top 10 cornerback, you got him pick 20. That's great. Good value. Then that's probably a guy that you'd like to see on the field as a starter or as a heavy rotation guy. I think when you hear a comment like that and then you see what they did with him in the postseason where he had like 5 snaps against the Patriots, you start to wonder if there's a bit of a miss there. I'm with you in the sense that if by year three he's a full-time starter for you, I think we're kind of forgetting about the other stuff and we're just not worrying about it because you're saying, well, if he's a full-time starter opposite Pastor Tam by next year, great. That's fantastic news. The part of this that keeps getting overlooked, and I want to get your thoughts on this, part that keeps getting overlooked is sort of the unintended consequence or maybe the intended consequence of drafting Ajay Barron meant that Riley Moss and Jaquan McMillan upped their game. They both played better as a result of the Broncos adding this one player. Whether people think that's good enough or not, that's up to you. But the fact is you got better play from both of those guys, two players that are starters for you as a result of drafting Ajay Barron. That's a net positive.
4: Well, yeah, I mean, that's an unintended positive, but you got that. Look, Vance Joseph doesn't play rookies. Like, he just doesn't play. He doesn't want to trust rookies. They don't know the playbook. They don't have everything down at that point in time.
0: He's not a rookie, though.
4: Well, last year he was.
0: Yeah.
4: So that's sort of the thing. It's like last year, yeah, you got, you know, when it came down to a game like the Patriots, like you saw, you're not going to put him out there because I don't, you know, in a big spot, I don't want to hang a rookie out to dry. Corner is such a confidence position. And so, you know, now what you're going to see, you'll see him get a healthier dose of snaps this year. You'll see rotations. And honestly, you'll probably see him more in situations between the 20s. And you see Riley Moss and, you know, in red zone goal line situations. I'm not saying you're not going to see Riley Moss in other situations, but you'll see him get snaps here or there. And you go from there and you start to work him into the rotation, give him a bigger workload, make sure he knows the playbook. And as that builds confidence with the coaching staff that you can do it, then you'll eventually take over a starter.
0: Okay. Once again, there's still plenty of time for this to all work the way that you laid out. So people that are worried about Ajay Barron, there's still plenty of runway here.
4: Right. This is way too early to be doing segments crying about Ajay Barron. And I'm sure that, like I said, I'm sure there's places in town where that's running, you know, 3-4 times a day.
0: But you know it's going to be a big topic in training camp about how much he's utilized and how much he's seen the field. And is that an admission that the Broncos are not seeing from him what they need to be seeing?
4: I don't believe that at all. I, like I said, I've laid out what I think the plan is, and I I think that they like what they've seen so far. I think that he's going to be fine. And I think that there's going to be a lot of embarrassing commentary that people want to walk back after they make those comments.
0: On this text line, to me, it's a total botch pick because you're wasting 3 years by the time he starts opposite Pat Surtain. We'll only have 1.5 or 2 years to utilize him before we put in and have to pay someone else or pay him. Now, but that's the point. So, like, you do have the fifth-year option.
4: You got 2 years of cheap. You got 1 year at half price with the fifth-year option, and then you've got franchise tags and a contract after that. I mean, that, you know, and that puts him at, you know, it puts him at the age. What will he be at that point? You're looking at 27, 28 years old. So you got, you know, one full contract player that you really got to put big money on. You know, at that point, what? How old is Surtain at that point? What are you looking at there? It's a non-factor. At the end of the day, you get 2+ years. You want to get 2 years out of a rookie contract on those kind of players.
5: 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Yeah, over 50% of adults say they'd feel better if they got more sleep, and stress is often the biggest barrier. 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
24: KOA News Time is 5:01. I'm Chad Bauer. The convictions of criminally negligent homicide have been reversed for the two paramedics involved in the 2019 death of Elijah McClain, and they both will be retried. KOA legal analyst Scott Robinson says the state court of appeals found the jury was given the wrong instruction about how to consider the actions of Peter Chikuniak and Jeremy Cooper.
25: You don't judge paramedics on the standard of a reasonable person off the street. It's the standard of a reasonable paramedic in the same circumstances in the same community. So the standard of care is going to differ.
24: Robinson says both sides can ask the state Supreme Court to take a look at the case. The Attorney General's office was appointed as the special prosecutor, and AG Phil Weiser says they will defend the convictions in the appeals process. Governor Polis vetoed Senate Bill 134 to prevent large credit card networks and banks from charging fees for swiping credit or debit cards. President and CEO of the Restaurant Association, Sonia Riggs, says they were blindsided by the governor's veto.
26: It's upsetting because he committed to us back last fall that if we narrowed down the bill from last year's version, which we did, and only focused on sales tax and took out the tips portion of last year's bill, then he would support it.
24: Riggs says this hurts small businesses and restaurants in the state of Colorado. President Trump says the U.S. will win the Iran war one way or another.
27: We're going to win on paper or we're going to win military. One way or the other. It's going to be militarily or on paper.
24: Trump shrugged off questions about the war dragging down Republican chances in the midterm elections, again saying other U.S. wars have lasted a lot longer. Fox 31 pinpoint weather, mostly clear tonight with a low of 56. Tomorrow, mostly sunny. Friday's high, 88. 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Our next update at 5:30. I'm Chad Bauer on KOA. From the KOA Traffic Center, here's Dave O'Brien.
28: It is a busy afternoon on Denver highways, starting with two issues on I-25 south of 84th Avenue. A stalled car on northbound I-25 before 84th was just moved from the center lane to the right shoulder, and a stalled van on southbound I-25 right across the divider was just moved from the center lane to the right shoulder as well. Both directions of I-25 are slow between 84th and the Boulder Turnpike. An accident on eastbound I-70 at Havana is blocking the three left lanes, including the express lane. Backup start at Quebec. A crash on southbound I-225 after Parker Road is blocking the two right lanes with delays starting at Mississippi. There is an accident eastbound on the Boulder Turnpike after Foothills Parkway, and crashes on southbound Monaco at Colfax, westbound Arapahoe at Syracuse, and southbound Broadway at Evans. I'm Dave O'Brien on KOA, 850 AM and 94.1 FM.
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3: All right, just after 5 o'clock, welcome back. Ryan Edwards, Benjamin Albright.
4: Dave's not here.
3: Dave's not here. Hoping to have him back with us tomorrow. We'll have Nate Jackson in studio with us tomorrow. Looking forward to that. 56690 is our KOA Common Spirit Health text line. Of course, tonight we got game two of the Stanley Cup Final. See if the Carolina Hurricanes can bounce back. More importantly, we'll see if I can bounce back. Currently sitting at 0-6.
20: Ooh,
3: show me the money.
20: Sweaty. Getting nervous.
3: I hope we'll save, Grail save you saying we're getting sweaty.
20: I'm there for it. You know, I deserve it.
3: Yeah, that's right. Hurricanes favored by 1.5. Over under 5.5 again. So that's an interesting number. Last time it was way over.
20: Yeah.
3: But, I got to, at this point, I'm 0-6, Dave's 5-1. You and Nick are both 3-3. It's over for me.
20: You are mathematically eliminated this week. You're trying to avoid the donut.
3: I am mathematically eliminated. Now I just need to get one. Just need one. But even last night, as I traced you and Nick, it was the kiss of death. These things are fickle.
20: I knew our bet was cooked the minute you traced it. I was like, oh no. Oh no. Dave's going to run away with this. Ryan's got us. Yeah.
3: With the Spurs were up 14 in the third quarter, I was like, okay, Spurs are going to cover. I don't think we're getting to the over.
20: No.
3: Like at that moment, I knew we weren't getting to the over. And honestly, even if that game went to overtime somehow,
20: it would probably not. His scoring faded quick. It was early on, it was hot, and it faded quick.
3: That's what I'm saying. Even if it got to overtime, we would probably need a double overtime to get to the over.
20: Mm-hmm.
3: So that was not going to happen. All I need is one. So tonight, we'll see ultimately if I go with Vegas, who I've been betting against the entire time. I have bet against Vegas every step of the way, including against our Avalanche. We'll see if I'm ready to go down that route tonight and show me the money. It doesn't feel good. Listen, I'm just telling you how I feel in my heart.
20: Desperation makes fools of us all.
3: It does not feel good to back Vegas right now for me.
20: Maybe you're just overthinking it. Maybe what's happened is this 0-6 has gotten in your head. And it's twisted you around. It's taken you off your Ryan Edwards moral compass.
3: I was on a roll. Listen, I've been
20: I'm trying to mess with him.
3: I've been on a roll.

0: right now.
1: Sure you can.
0: I've been on a bit of a roll, and I was due for a cooler, and this has been my cooler.
1: You've got this, sport.
0: Yeah. We've been rolling through some of our observations from OTAs, some of the sound. We'll get to some fun sound. We missed Todd Monken from yesterday talking about Shador Sanders and wanting to meet up with Deion Sanders in the horse head.
1: Mm-hmm. Is there anything that looks like a bigger disaster than the Todd Monken Cleveland Browns?
0: Well, it's the Cleveland Browns. I hate to pile on, especially when Dave's here, because of his relationship with that organization. But, oh boy, it does look like a three-ring circus.
2: I really don't give a. I was just trying to get a sweet haircut.
1: It looks like it's going to be an epic disaster. And Monken's probably going to be a one-and-done if this Browns plan comes to fruition.
0: All right, well, here was Todd Monken on how he's excited to meet with Coach Sanders.
3: Can't wait. You know what? First of all, got a lot of respect for Coach Sanders, obviously as a player, but also what he's done as a coach. And obviously he's done a great job with Shador as a father. I'm open anytime he wants to meet. He said he was going to come, but he had a commercial. So if he just lets me know where the next commercial shoot is, I'll be there. I'll show up. I really am looking forward to it. I got a ton of respect for him, and I got a ton of respect for Shador because all he's done since I've been here is work. That's all he's done is compete. He was here early in the offseason. Hell, he bought me a horse head. I mean, tried to, cheese up for me early, which is really cool. It's been great.
0: I got to be honest, when he said horse head, my first thought was Godfather.
1: Yeah.
0: Like I think most men.
1: I went Modern Family parodying Godfather.
0: Oh, that would be good. Yeah. But my first thought was like, a horse head isn't the gift you think it is, Todd.
1: Uh-huh.
0: In fact, some people think it's a threat. But it turns out it's a porcelain horse head that he bought him. And there actually is a big porcelain horse head market. Like, it's a thing that you can do.
1: Something I found out from that purchase and the news thereof.
0: Uh-huh. So, once again, for Shador to know that Todd Monken likes porcelain horse heads is also an interesting, how did that even come up?
1: It's like finding out that Sean Payton is a Juicy Fruit man.
0: Well, but you did some research on that. And I guess maybe Shador did that too.
1: He did.
0: Asking people hey, what is Todd into?
1: Yeah.
0: And Todd's like, wow, now that you ask, I have a collection of porcelain horse heads.
1: I'm not saying that, you had to go back and look at old photographs of Sean Payton and look at his Get Back guy and see what packs of gum he had as he was handing them to Sean Payton. But I'm not saying it.
0: Also, I appreciate you are living the meme of you get in there and make this about you. Because you just did.
1: Right
0: as
1: now.
0: As I'm talking about porcelain horse heads, you're like, remember the time I brought him Juicy Fruit? Yes, we all remember.
1: That level of weird.
0: We all remember you buying him Juicy Fruit and on the intro press conference, handing him a pack of Juicy Fruit as a way to sort of get into his good graces.
1: Didn't work.
0: Different conversation, though.
1: Did not work.
0: No, not really.
1: Different result.
0: I think in that moment, he was like, hey, thanks for the gum.
1: Mm-hmm.
0: But then after the fact, when you crap on him for the next 3 years on the air.
1: That's not really what happened.
0: It's mostly what happened.
1: It was an even-handed criticism of,
0: You think that. Even-handed.
4: I was a little salty.
0: Right. Anyways, so Todd Monken is into horse heads, apparently.
1: Something we've learned now.
0: And it wasn't a threat. Apparently.
1: Yeah.
0: And he's also excited to meet with Coach Sanders. In fact, he's willing to go meet him at a commercial shoot, wherever it is. Well, it's so funny because when this story came out and Coach Prime said that he wanted to go meet with Todd Monken, some people took it as, boy, don't interfere. Don't be that parent, that dad that feels like he has to go talk to the coach about his son playing more.
1: Ask RG3's dad about that.
0: Right. Great example. But we see him all the time in the high school level, the college level. You're the pros now.
1: Yeah, I'm going to ride by helicopter. It feels like the natural vehicle here.
0: Of course. I love what you did there. I like your work. But the point of it is don't be that dad. Don't be that parent that jumps in and says, no, you need to play my son. Look how good he is.
1: Mm-hmm.
0: It's the pros. You got to let this thing play out. Shador Sanders is going to go head-to-head with Deshaun Watson. Deshaun Watson probably.

0: can win that thing because they're paying him a lot of money. And he's maybe a bit better quarterback. We'll see. But Shador Sanders will get an opportunity. And honestly, when you get to the pros as a fifth-round pick, it's the best you can hope for.
1: Yeah. I mean, you know, the fact that you're in the competition. Dylan Gabriel isn't even in the competition. So, no. You know, Kevin Stefanski's binky isn't even in the competition.
0: Just saying. So anyways, very fun. The whole thing was such a... For what it's worth, Todd Monken, you've been reporting you think it's going to be a one and done. Might end up being the case. You kind of feel a little bit bad for him because he's waited his entire career. He's a long career coach, kind of like Vic Fangio. Waited his entire career to have this opportunity. And the Cleveland Browns probably going to be a very bad team. And he's going to be in position to draft at the top of the draft, maybe the next quarterback, but they're not going to probably give it to him. They'll give it to somebody else. And that's a bit of a bummer.
1: I don't think Monken or Andrew Berry are going to be there. I think they're going to hire a football general manager. I would not be surprised if Randy Mueller's name was mentioned.
0: Love Randy. Which is also a bit of a bummer, too, for Andrew Berry. It sort of is what it is, but you make this trade with Myles Garrett to add more draft capital that you're never going to get to spend.
1: Uh-huh.
0: You know? It's a weird deal.
1: Sashi did the same thing with all the memory. Yeah. He went to the Hugh Jackson and all that kind of stuff. And then they moved on from him and they brought in John Dorsey and Scott McLuhan. And all of a sudden the Browns learned how to draft and they fired those guys. Then they couldn't draft again. You know, they have the economics guys to accumulate the picks and they bring the football guys in to make the picks.
0: Andrew Berry actually thinks does a pretty good job drafting. The last two drafts have actually had some bangers.
1: Dylan Gabriel, Shador Sanders,
0: Quinshon Judkins.
1: Judkins, I mean, that was pretty obvious.
0: Wessinger?
1: Well, Wessinger, those were obvious picks, though. I mean, those were guys that should have been taken already, and they fell in your lap.
0: This year, I loved a lot of the draft picks. Hold on. Let me pull it up here. I like Spencer Fano. It's a good pick. Casey Concepcion, Denzel Boston. I mean, those are two wide receivers I thought could go in the first round.
1: Maybe.
0: My favorite safety, Emmanuel McNeil Warren out of Toledo. Safety in the draft.
1: That one, he was somebody that fell quite a bit.
0: Yeah.
1: Relative to where people thought. It just feels like a lot of the picks that people think are good by them are guys that fell in their lap because they got passed over for whatever reason. Judkins had the legal issue or whatever.
0: Well, of course he did, but he's a good running back.
1: He's an excellent running back. But so then Kareem Hunt fell in their laps because
0: Harold Fannin,
1: you know,
0: last year was a good tight end. He's had some hits.
1: Yeah, I guess. There's been a couple. I just don't think it's been what people think it's been as far as, we'll see.
0: Part of it's volume because he's
1: got
0: traded.
1: A ton of picks.
0: Yeah, I mean, we're talking about two firsts, two seconds, and a third. Mm-hmm. And I'm talking about all these players that they took there with the two firsts, two seconds, and a third. Well, yeah, you probably should take some good players there. But the point of it is he did, right? You still have to make those selections.
1: Yeah.
0: You could decide to be like the Jacksonville Jaguars and take a guy that everybody thought was going in day three and take him in the second round.
1: He was going a lot higher than people thought. He would have been a Bronco, I think.
0: Really?
1: Talk about the tight end out of A&M, right? Yeah, he would have been a Bronco.
0: Oh, interesting.
1: They put a lot of effort into talking to him.
0: Well, anyways, point being here is you make that trade with Myles Garrett and there's draft capital you're probably not going to get to enjoy.
1: Somebody else is probably going to enjoy that, whether that's Nick Saban's handpicked general manager or whatever. We'll see.
0: All right, let's get back to the Broncos. Today they had the OTAs. Davis Webb. Let's talk a little bit about Davis Webb. And I think Sean kind of frame this appropriately. It's like, well, there's only so much we are really doing different now versus what you're actually going to see from Davis Webb when we get to training camp in the regular season.
2: I think it's going well. I think the biggest change really is going to be more in season than this time of the year because, you know, Joe would head up those meetings. And I think once you get into the season and we're all meeting collectively and then, you know, he's calling the game. But I think it's going well.
0: All right, and here's what Courtland Sutton had to say about Davis Webb.
3: If y'all got, I'm sure y'all got a chance to talk to him. The dude is a mad scientist when it comes to the offensive game, and he spent, you know, the past 3 years now, been able to learn the game under Coach Payton, who we all know is an offensive genius, you know, has one of the best offensive minds. And to be able to have that amount of time to be able to learn the game from someone as talented and as special as Coach Payton, it's ultimately allowed him to be able to master this, you know, offense that he's been able to put together. It's a combination of, you know, things that he's learned from Coach Payton and things that, you know, he's liked and seen from his own experience of playing and coaching in this league. And so I know that he's ready. There's not a thought behind it. I know that he's ready, and being able to listen to the way he coaches and the way that he's teaching the terminology to us on the field and in the classroom has been it's been amazing. And I'm looking forward to, you know, continuing to learn from him, continuing to pick his offensive brain, because like I said, he's like a math scientist and he has the best of both worlds from Coach Payton and himself.
0: All right, finally, very quickly, Jalen Waddle on Davis Webb.
4: Yeah, man, D-Webb's been great. He's still got that player-type attitude. You can kind of see it in meetings. He's real competitive. He gets after it. He challenges on and off the field. So he's been great.
0: He's got the player mentality, mad scientist. Those are the things that his two top wide receivers are saying. What are you hearing about Davis Webb and sort of the expectations inside the Broncos about what he can do this year?
5: I'm thinking he'll update the offense a little bit. It's still going to be Sean Payton's offense in a lot of ways, but he'll update it. There'll, like I said, the motion, the tempo, those are things that'll come into play. And then you're going to see concepts that you haven't really seen in the Sean Payton offense, right? You're going to see some mesh. You're going to see, why cross. You're going to see why stick. You're going to see things like that are air raid staples, which is what Davis Webb came up in, that we haven't seen in the Sean Payton offense. And I think it's good because I think those things are the parts that we're missing. Whether it's Bo, whether it's the offense, don't see Bo throwing a lot over the middle, of the field. That's kind of a head scratcher. And that's something that's going to have to change because as you see, teams have started to defend. They bit down on that screen and then took it away. They don't have to defend the middle of the field. Bo doesn't throw it there. So, if you're challenging every blade of grass on the field, it changes the way teams have to defend you. They've got the personnel now. You've got a different mind in there that can put his stamp on it. Hopefully they do that.
0: How many times did you feel that it was an often point of frustration about how much pressure was sitting in Bo Nix's lap pretty quickly after the snap?
5: Well, I mean, when you're running screens, that's going to let that stuff through.
0: That's right.
5: Bo gets rid of it quick. So it was never like a concern to me. I just think a lot of people have praised this offensive line because of Bo getting the ball out quick. And, the statistics for the offensive line in terms of not allowing sacks. But I'm like, well, this offensive line has paid a lot of money, and I'm not sure I would say it's one of the most dominant offensive lines, certainly not in the run game. And in the pass pro, I mean, it's done admirably. But, at the same time, it's top half of the league. I wouldn't put it in the top five pass blocking units in the league. And so, yeah, there is a sense of frustration that we're spending that much money on a quarterback that's on an offensive line when the quarterback is really the one making them look good. You can go back to, of all people, Peyton Manning. Peyton Manning used to make subpar offensive lines look fantastic too because he got rid of it quick. That's my main complaint about it.
0: So what can Davis Webb do? If you're talking about how he's going to update, modernize this offense.
5: Well, shell across. You start running shell across, right? It allows you to put the ball in a playmaker's hands and let him create after the catch. Perfect for a guy like Jalen Waddle. You get Waddle and Mims on a shallow cross, right? And it's just a pick play. Which one of them comes free? I'm dumping the ball in their hands. Let them create after the catch. I'm going to get the yardage out of it. It's a high percentage throw, high percentage play. My offensive line doesn't have to hold up for an appreciable long amount of time. There are things like that you can add that just make this offense better.
0: Here's Jalen Waddle talking about the Broncos wide receiver room.
4: I mean, it's a great group, honestly. And I'm not even talking about, everyone know they can, play and do all these amazing things on the field. I'm just talking about them as people come in as the new guy. And then they welcome me with open arms, treat me like a brother since day one. And, I really got to look at Court and see what he did with the young guys. And, it's great. They're great.
0: It's that last point that I thought was kind of one to talk about for a moment, because Courtland Sutton has been the leader of that wide receiver room now for several years. Mm-hmm. And I don't think Jalen Waddle's coming in to replace that. Though we talked about earlier the possibility of living without Courtland Sutton here in the near future in the next couple of years. But the fact is the sort of the fingerprints of the leadership of Courtland Sutton and how he's sort of taken that receiver room under his wing. Jalen Waddle, how does he impact, I guess, the leadership of that room, in your opinion?
5: I mean, he's a guy who's going to come in and the same way with DT and Emmanuel, and that whole situation, as DT started ceding ground to Emmanuel as far as that goes. I mean, you're going to have a little bit of that. Courtland is the leader of that room by virtue of he's just been here. But Jalen Waddle's a guy who's, is on his second team in the NFL. He's had
1: It meet and exceed expectations before. I think he's got a bit of high wattage star power. And I think as Jalen makes his mark on the field, that will begin to translate more into a leadership role down the line.
0: Well, and so, and I kind of imagine Courtland will welcome that, right? You sort of think that for Courtland Sutton, he's probably been looking forward to having the two Batmans out on the field, as you would say.
1: No Robins, two Batman.
0: That's right. Because, I mean, up to this point, it's been all him, right? I mean, you've had some guys that have flashed and certainly had more ability than, I mean, we can all sit here and complain about Marvin Mims' role. But the point is it's all been flashes. There's nothing consistent. Same thing with Troy Franklin last year. He got over 100 targets. It felt like a lot of empty calories. Like, I don't remember it being a dominant season. I thought Troy Franklin took a very noticeable step forward, but I didn't see Troy Franklin become something last year that I didn't already know he was capable of. The point of it is having somebody opposite him, and they talked about that, both of them, having somebody opposite Courtland Sutton that is going to draw that kind of attention is really what this is about.
1: Yeah.
0: There's a reputation to that.
1: Right. Yeah. Well, I mean, but Courtland's 31 years old, whatever. You know, I mean, Troy Franklin's 22, Marvin Mims, 23, Pat Bryant, 23. Little Jordan Humphrey, despite having been with Sean Payton forever, is 27 years old. These guys are, it's mostly a young group. There isn't another guy in that room that's at now. Warren comes into this thing 27, it'll turn 28 in November. This is, or Waddle rather. That's the thing. That's the part where you take, you get to 27, 28 years old, that's where you take the veteran leadership role. It's just by virtue of having been around or been that age, whatever. So, I think that's it. Troy Franklin was, his first year, he was lost in the sauce. I mean, that guy, he couldn't figure anything out. And last year looked better. It wasn't good, but it looked better. That's the whole reason they went and traded all that to get Waddle, because it wasn't at the point where it needed to be. I think he's absolutely going to take a share of the leadership, but I think he'll defer to Courtland, who has obviously been the guy here for nearly a decade.
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0: KOA News Time is 5:31. I'm Chad Bauer. Colorado's Democratic candidates for governor will be debating tonight, and a new poll shows a tightening race between Senator Michael Bennett and Attorney General Phil Weiser. The poll conducted by Public Policy Polling shows Bennett with 36% support, Weiser 30%, but 34% are still undecided.
1: Agriculture Secretary Brooke Rollins says her agency is doing what it can to mitigate new world screwworm in the U.S. The worms are capable of causing extensive and potentially life-threatening tissue damage to affected animals. Cases have been increasing in Mexico, and Rollins confirmed a case of the animal disease was detected in a cow in Texas and talked about what now needs to be done.
2: We're going to need $1 billion to launch a new facility, to break ground, to really invest on the other side of the border to slow down.
1: Colorado announced it's activating its New World Screwworm Response Plan. Governor Polis says they're committed to giving the best guidance and information available to protect producers and their cattle. Addressing the media for the first time during organized team activities, Broncos coach Sean Payton praised the team's new wide receiver, Jaylen Waddle.
3: He's someone who picks things up real quick. He had a real good day yesterday. You can just, you know, feel his instincts and his quickness.
1: Payton says Waddle's instinct and speed are top tier. Fox 31 pinpoint weather, mostly clear tonight with a low of 56. Tomorrow, mostly sunny. Friday's high 88. It's 85 in Denver. Our next update at 6 o'clock. I'm Chad Bauer on KOA. From the KOA Traffic Center, here's Dave O'Brien.
4: It's an active Thursday afternoon drive in Denver with several incidents on the interstates. An accident on eastbound I-70 at Havana has been moved from the three left lanes to the left express lane. Backup start at Colorado and delays are running at 15 minutes. A stalled car is blocking the center lane of northbound I-25 at I-70. That is causing slowing starting in downtown. A crash on southbound I-225 after Parker Road is blocking the two right lanes. Slowing there starts at Iliff. An accident is blocking the left lane of the ramp from westbound C-470 to Santa Fe, and there are crashes on southbound Broadway at Evans, southbound Monaco at Colfax, northbound Spear after Colfax, and westbound Arapahoe at Syracuse. I'm Dave O'Brien on KOA, 850 AM and 94.1 FM.
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0: Jaylen Waddle, because of that start-stop, I mean, almost your Top Gun reference, right? You just fly right by him.
26: Uh-huh.
0: You're going to look pretty silly. It's a different mindset because he really is elite at both.
26: It gives you options underneath, or, you got to respect the vertical game with him as well. That's a big part of it.
0: Well done, Grant. Maverick and Iceman. Sutton Waddle. You're going to come up with some dumb nickname, aren't you?
26: I think Top Gun already did.
0: Well, no, but
26: Sending
0: you...
26: Little Jordan Humphrey, Merlin. Give me Goose.
0: No, nobody can be...
26: Michael Bandy after getting hit by Red Murdoch today.
0: Yeah, no, nobody gets to be Goose.
26: Poor Goose.
0: All right, 56690 is okay with comments, Pridell. Text line Broncos Country tonight coming here to the top of the hour. Ferguson, Grant Smith.
26: Full show.
0: Yeah, looking forward to listening to those guys on the way home. And I suggest you do the same. I'm sure they're going to have a lot of thoughts on practice today. Saw Nick out there taking in all sorts of things. Before we move on, we talked about this a bit earlier with Nick Kosmider. This was Corlin Sutton on... He's getting tired of people bashing the tight end room.
27: I don't like the bashing of our tight end room. I'm going to say that publicly. I think we have great tight ends. I think that they do their job really, really well. I think that they do what's asked of them to a high level, you know? And I think that they have looked really, really good so far through OTAs, Trout, Ev, Lucas. You know, getting those guys going is really big. And I think that when every piece of our offense is able to contribute to the game, that's where our offense is going to grow and going to be able to contribute to our games. And I think that everyone looks really, really good so far.
0: I promise you, Court, nobody wants to bash the tight end room.
26: I don't think he's bashing the room per se. It's just one of those kind of like, well, this is the weak link on the offense.
0: That's it. And it just by the numbers. It's just really what the productivity has been with that room. And we see what happens around the league when you have not only just one of those kinds of tight ends, like if you go to like a George Kittle or Rob Gronkowski or Travis Kelce in his prime, when you go to one of those guys or even just a tight end room like the LA Rams have currently, where you have multiple pass catching tight ends and guys that can block and be a pass catcher, it's hard not to look at that and say, gosh, I wish we had something like that.
26: Yeah, and with the league going to a lot more, you know, shifting back toward 12 personnel, getting heavier as defenses get lighter, it gives you a little versatility. I mean, the Chargers went all in on that this past year. The Rams have been all in on that. And so the Broncos trying to find the guys to be able to pull that off. Don't know if that'll be, you know, wind up being the case, but you got a lot of bodies in that room now. You made a consistent effort to go out in free agency, get Ingram last year. You turn around, you drafted Lohner, then you turn around, you drafted two more tight ends this year. They are making a consistent effort to make the room better, and that what they're saying by that level of commitment is that the room is not at the level it needs to be, Court. Sorry.
0: And that's exactly what we said earlier with Nick Kosmider. You're not going to continue to draft tight ends. Drafted Lohner last year, as you mentioned, two tight ends this year. You're not continuing to add to that room if it was doing everything it can. And I think that's a lot of the frustration, too, with the fans, is we understand why they've decided to, I mean, obviously keep Evan Ingram. I mean, there's a big investment there. But Adam Trautman, I think for a lot of fans, was a bit of a puzzling decision. But I understand it because they view him as a bit of a quarterback on the field, other than the actual quarterback, mm-hmm. a guy that knows the system, the guy that can get people lined up the way that they're supposed to be. You can play him in line. He does okay catching the passes, but he's not elite at either of those things. And people kept wondering about why Adam Trautman, why is he back? Why not a bigger investment in a guy that if you want to go established, that's fine. Go establish with a guy that maybe is elite as a either blocker or an elite pass catcher.
26: Well, he could do all the things. He's just not, you know, he's not getting any run after catch, and he's not the world's greatest blocker, but he's willing. He can impart knowledge. He's a veteran who can impart knowledge to all these young bodies you got. Evan Ingram can't play in line. I mean, he played in line the least of any tight end in the league. It's just not what he does. He's, you know, if we're playing the drinking game, he's a heavy slot. Like, that's what he is. With Trautman, you've got a guy who can get the other guys lined up, impart the knowledge of this is what they're trying to do, this is what we need to do here, that kind of stuff. And I think that's a part of it. I think that you know, in the end, having a body that can do the things and then being able to impart, because you're going to go through these young guys and you're going to cull that down to about three people, right? Ingram and Trautman are making the roster. And then you've got, you know, Nate Atkins probably making the roster. So one of these guys is going to make the roster, and the rest of them are either going to the practice squad or bye-bye, and, you know, you're going to have to sift through that and figure out who it is.
0: It's probably going to be Joe Lee. I mean, you assume that he's going to for sure.
26: You'd think so. The draft, you know, the draft capital spent, you'd think so. Lohner and you know, now they're going to get their opportunity. Kroll's been around for a minute. I think this is probably his last dice roll, but we'll see.
0: Well, you could have gotten Charlie Kolar, who went to the Chargers.
26: He did, but he went to the Chargers, and they want to do what it is they want to do there. Now they've got Kolar, they've got Njoku, and of course they had Aronde Gadsden, so they're set to run the 12 personnel they want to run.
0: Yeah, if the Broncos had that tight end room, for example,
26: nobody would be questioning it.
0: Nobody questioned it.
26: So everybody saw what Gadsden did in his rookie year. Everybody knows what Njoku, you know, brings to the table, and of course Charlie Kolar. So
0: great blocker.
26: You know what that is.
0: Yep. Before we hit the traffic here in a few minutes, I wanted to ask you about A.J. Brown. It was interesting. Interesting deal here. He did a podcast recently, and he was talking about growing apart from Jalen Hurts.
26: Yeah, I'll say.
0: Yeah. He also talked about a little bit after the mindset after they won the Super Bowl.
27: I think the expectations that we placed upon ourselves became too much. It's like, you have to understand this city. This city expects you to win every single year. And rightfully so, that's what we work for. But the expectations that we drilled in our brain, it's like, we have to win, we have to win, we have to win. And you can become so overly focused and you start pressing. And I think this team just started to do that over a period of time, because we still had great players and it was still like the same really core guys. And you added some more guys, but you know, things just kind of just started to go left, and you're just like, man, we need to fix this, we need to fix that. But I just felt like we just started pressing as a team, and the noise that come with it, because everybody's expecting it. And you can try to, like, deny it all you want to. Like, yeah, we're defending champs, and, you know, we said all year, like, we're not defending nothing, but we are. And you were, and it was a conversation that, you know, we spoke about in the locker room, and obviously, you know, we said what we need to be said in the media, but, you know, it didn't go away, because that was always the mission.
0: Okay, so he said that after winning, they were pressing, and then he also acknowledged that him and Jalen Hurts just grew apart. What was your takeaway on that?
26: Well, I think there's a specific incident that caused him and Jalen Hurts to grow apart. You know, AJ and another player We're both seeing the same massage therapist. AJ didn't know the other player was seeing her. And Jalen Hurts did know that. It wasn't Hurts that he was seeing. And so AJ has like this sense of loyalty, like this loyalty thing. Like you're either my boy, you're loyal or you're not. And Hurts and AJ Brown were like boys when they first got there. They were thick sleeves. They were best friends. And they grew apart because Jalen didn't want to get involved in the drama and he knew about it. And AJ Brown viewed that as disloyalty. The Eagles ultimately traded the player that was seeing the problem. To the Jets, and
0: wouldn't be hard to guess who that is. You can
26: pretty much figure out who that was, but so that situation, it just fractured. There's a lot of some of this that he's talking about may have been true. They may have been pressing all those kinds of things. You also had a new OC who didn't know what he's doing. We're going to run all hitches for 80% of our plays. That's sort of a problem, Kevin Petullo, but there is something to the psychology of defending something and pressing and all that kind of stuff. So there's truth to that there, but I think AJ's glossing over a lot of the other things that happened, specifically the off field that really fractured that locker room. Mm.
0: I mean, it's a bit of a bummer considering what those two players had accomplished and what there was still room to accomplish with the two of those guys. But you could see as plain as day, even though they kept telling us everything is fine. It's like, it's very clear it's not fine.
26: But that's what you say. You don't sit there and say, well, it's not fine. I'm sorry. I'm mad at our quarterback because he didn't tell me that this girl that I was seeing another teammate and he knew about it.
0: Yeah, but internally you find a way to fix it.
26: I mean, you try, but how do you fix that? How do you fix a situation like that? To be fair, Jalen Hurts tried to do the right thing by Jalen Hurts, which is not say anything and get involved. But at the same time, by not saying anything, you sort of betrayed a friendship,
0: It's a fascinating situation. Well, now again, AJ Brown out with the New England Patriots. It's heaven.
26: Of course he did.
0: Yeah.
26: And it will be until it isn't.
0: Right. Your chance to win $2,500 is coming up in the next 5 minutes, thanks to Peak Med Spa. 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
4: An accident on eastbound I-70 at Havana just cleared from the left express lane. Delays remain starting at Colorado. A stalled car is blocking the center lane of northbound I-25 at I-70. Slowing there starts at Spear. There is an accident on the ramp from westbound C-470 to Santa Fe, blocking the left lane up the ramp. And there are accidents on southbound Broadway at Evans and northbound Spear at Colfax. Also a stalled semi blocking the left lane of southbound Havana at I-70. I'm Dave O'Brien on KOA, 850 AM and 94.1 FM.
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0: Ooh, show me the money.
35: Sweaty. Tell me, where have you been?
0: This is a big one.
35: Just close my eyes. My whole world is
0: straight trolling ride right now.
36: Oh, I know. This is definitely shot at me.
0: Does Everclear really have one Green Day in?
37: Does Everclear have any songs that aren't about the dude's dad?
0: I mean, Santa Monica isn't technically about his dad. Wonderful. Oh, no, wait. There, bud.
37: Uh-huh. Like what, Edgar Casey? That's like the only song by them that's not about his dad.
0: Well, deep cut.
38: You can look up who Casey is.
0: Deep cut. It'd
38: be fun.
0: All right, Broncos country tonight coming up at the top of the hour. Grant Smith, along with Nick Ferguson, looking forward to hearing the breakdown of today's OTAs for the Broncos, as well as a big hockey game.
36: Game two, Stanley Cup final.
0: Let's go ahead and get into it. Show me the money. Presented by...
37: What are the standings, Ryan?
0: 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We got the Vegas Golden Knights at the Carolina Hurricanes. Game two, Hurricanes minus 1.5, over under 5.5. Standings look like this. Dave's 5-1. Ben and Nick went 0-2 last night. They're 3-3.
37: Get the Edwards jinx.
0: And
37: I'm so going to try to work it and watch it go 2-0 tonight.
0: And I'm 0-6.
37: After all this, you're going to go, I'd be trying to troll you. You're going to wind up going 2-0.
0: I am 0-6 with the donut on the line. But we got two more. I got two more shots.
37: Yeah.
0: So,
37: yeah, today and tomorrow. But I tell you what, you go 0-2 tonight. It is the worst feeling. I lost sleep over that.
0: Yeah.
37: It's a meaningless, there's no prize. I lost sleep over it.
0: Yep. All right, do you want to know what Nick and Dave are doing before you make your pick?
37: I'll go first. I am taking Carolina.
0: Minus one and a half.
37: Okay.
0: The over. Nick and Dave are both taking Vegas in the over.
37: The over.
0: Now I have to decide what I'm going to do because I can't stand Vegas. No, I'm not going to do that, Grant. Did you say that over the air?
37: Carolina in the under.
0: No way. Like, fade everybody.
37: Well, I've got Carolina.
0: I know, but like the under. No, I...
36: I do think Carolina bounces back, though.
0: All right, desperate times. He's call for desperate measures.
37: He's overthinking it. He's overthinking it.
0: Desperate times.
37: Oh, no.
0: Give me Vegas.
37: You're in your head.
0: Give me his head. Give me the over.
37: The over.
0: I hate it. I hate it so much. But I picked against them consistently. What did you do?
37: I didn't do anything.
0: Microphone
37: is falling apart.
0: Yeah, because you know why? Because you keep messing with it. Because you
37: mess with anything. It, like, just started doing that right in front of me.
0: I've watched you for years.
37: Yes, but that you know, all that previous thing has nothing to do with what's happening right now. It's completely irrelevant.
0: You just broke that.
37: I think I did.
0: And it's definitely your fault. You're the only one I've seen that grabs a hold of that mic stand and pulls it around.
37: Yeah, I volunteered to put my mouth on the line. Does that would apply?
0: All right, Vegas in the over. Please, God.
37: Carolina under. It's happening.
0: Even if I just get the over, I'm fine.
37: It's on. Carolina's going to win 2-0.
0: I hate you. Why would you do that to me?
37: I just want to see you sweat tomorrow. I hope you get it on Friday. I just want to see you sweat it out all week, just so I can give you crap all week.
0: Grant, great job, my friend. Looking forward to listening to you and Nick Ferguson coming up next. Ben, thanks for being in with me today.
37: Yeah, and breaking stuff.
0: Nate Jackson will be with us tomorrow. Dave as well. BCT next.
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3: Does she dream of a one-of-a-kind engagement ring, but you're not sure where to start? Heitzboxer, I have two words for you. 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
0: KOA News Time is 6:02. I'm Chad Bauer. Improper jury instructions is the reason why the Colorado Court of Appeals is reversing the criminally negligent homicide convictions of the two paramedics in Elijah McClain's death. KOA legal analyst Scott Robinson says the jury should have considered the standard of care of a competent medical professional instead of that of a reasonable person in the trials of Peter Chukuniak and Jeremy Cooper.
5: If anything, you can lay some of the error at the prosecution's feet for objecting to an instruction they should not have, particularly since the jury sent out a note asking for a clarification of the standard of care specifically.
0: He says both sides can ask the Supreme Court to look into the case. Chukuniak's second-degree assault conviction still stands. Numerous small businesses and restaurants upset with Governor Polis after he vetoed Senate Bill 134 that would have prevented large credit card networks and banks from